0: crashed near a Miramar air base in San Diego.
1: Photos circulating online appeared to show heavy smoke coming from near the base. Marine officials initially confirming emergency crews were responding to an aircraft mishap.
0: Fox's Christian Goodwin. 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
2: Minnesota News Network, I'm Sean Maloney. Starting Saturday, cryptocurrency kiosks will be illegal in Minnesota. Commerce Department Assistant Commissioner Sarah Payne says scammers have used the machines to quickly move victims' money out of reach.
3: The law is critical because there is no such thing as a safe cryptocurrency machine in Minnesota. We want to prevent other Minnesotans from experiencing financial and emotional devastation these scams cause. But laws alone are not enough. Awareness is one of our most powerful tools.
2: Officials are asking residents to report any crypto kiosks still operating after August 1st. A longtime Minnesota candy maker is shutting down. Pearson's Candy Company has announced it will permanently close its St. Paul facility on September 28th, resulting in the loss of 80 jobs. In a notice filed with the state, the company cited a lack of financial sustainability as the reason for the closure. Some affected workers are represented by a union, but no bumping rights will be available. Pearson's has been making candy since 1909 and is best known for salted nut rolls and nut goodies. And Minnesota is adding steps to protect victims of domestic violence. A new law goes into effect Saturday and includes abusers must surrender their firearms to authorities within a reasonable time. Republican Representative Marion Rarick of Maple Lake.
4: To make sure that you surrender your permit to purchase and permit to carry. So if the court has said you cannot have guns, you are a prohibited person, you also have to logically surrender your permit to carry and permit to purchase.
2: Once the affidavit has been presented to surrender a firearm, the courts are now required to follow up within 10 days. This is MNN on KTLK.
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4: We're still looking at an accident on southbound 35W's exit ramp to 36th right shoulder. It is passable and looking pretty good otherwise. Minor congestion South 169 running from Anderson Lakes Parkway to Old Shakopee Road and South 35E around West 7th. I'm Deb Snyder, and that's your latest total traffic.
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10: iHeartRadio weather, lingering showers and mostly cloudy tonight. A low in the low 60s. Beautiful ahead. Sunshine, low humidity, and pleasant for the weekend. Highs 80 to 85. I'm meteorologist Mace Michaels on Twin Cities News Talk, AM 1130. It's 67 right now.
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13: Radio stations everywhere from San Antonio. It is the Joe PAGS Show along with Sam and Polo. I'm going to be Joe. Glad to have you here. It's hour number 3 of a Free Speech Friday. Whatever's on your mind, fair game. If I know something about it, we'll talk about it. If not, we will move on. Got some more video coming up. This is from my new favorite segment called Democrats Are Idiots. Sam, is that what I decided to call it? I forget.
14: I mean, you did decide that, but did we decide if that was good? I'm not so sure.
13: Wow. Whoa. Whoa. So, what are you offering as a better alternative?
14: I still like Dope of the Day.
13: But it's not Dope of the Day because I've got two.
14: Okay. So there's an option.
13: Dopes of the Day?
14: Yeah. There you go.
13: Poll, any input on this?
14: Well, it used to be like a poll. Like, who's the Dope of the Day?
13: Yeah, I don't think it was a poll.
15: How about if you're like, be better, and then you can like, be better.
13: We're going back to your text ringtone. If you missed the show earlier this week, you missed some fun because we were trying to pronounce. I was trying to pronounce a reporter's name, and it's spelled like
15: bitch.
13: Something like it's like that.
15: But it's pronounced
14: exactly that.
15: Bitch.
13: From what we understand, right, it's yes. Pronounced bitch.
14: Yeah.
13: Which I'm not really sure that's really a thing. All right, so. We'll get into the dopes of the day, or the potential dopes of the day, and you guys can maybe decide which one is the bigger dope. Kamala Harris is still out there acting like people care what she's saying. She went to the same Urban League get-together that I think Jasmine Crockett was at yesterday or the day before, where she said some of the dumbest things.
16: For example, and I know this is going to be controversial.
13: I mean, what's the story with her speaking out of her nose? Can somebody help me out with this? I mean, she literally just speaks.
14: So bad. Yeah.
13: You know what I mean?
14: Mm-hmm. Yeah, it's horrible.
13: I just don't have...
16: For example, and I know this is going to be controversial, coming from me in particular, we need to revisit the Electoral College.
13: Do you realize how stupid that is? And not for the reasons that you might think I'm saying it. It is stupid because the Electoral College is allegedly how she and Joe Biden won.
16: We need to revisit the point of expanding the court to 13 justices like we have 13 district courts.
13: So now she says you need 13 justices because there are 13 district courts. That's stupid. The district courts, they only have 13 because the Congress decided to make that many. The Supreme Court should be what it is. But again, if you add four more, you can overcome the conservative advantage or the constitutional advantage allegedly on the court right now. This is about packing the court, changing the law, making sure Democrats never lose again. The Dope of the Day continues with this.
16: Make sure you've checked on your polling place because they've been playing games around moving the polling place where your grandparents always voted. And so on election day, when they go to that elementary school down the block, they might find that that polling place is closed.
13: This is, again, she's talking to a predominantly black audience, if not a 100% black audience, suggesting that somehow black grandparents got to go vote somewhere, but you're not allowed to anymore because those evil Republicans are trying to stop black people from voting. This is how stupid she assumes the audience is.
16: Registering folks to vote and having an agenda that is about turning out the vote in the greatest numbers we have ever seen, so that in light of and in this environment where they are cheating, we will be too big to rig.
13: Somehow the Republicans are cheating. I mean, that's rich. How's that happening?
16: It means being ruthless. They are ruthless. We need to be ruthless, too.
13: Sam, is that a light above her, or does she have purple hair?
14: No, I don't think she has purple hair. I think that's a light.
13: Okay, because I'm going to say, her hair is definitely a purple. And then she goes to whether or not she's going to be running in 28.
16: I appreciate the question and the intrigue. I've not made a decision, but I will tell you, I am fully, sincerely focused on these midterms, and I know we're going to be working together on it, and I thank everybody here for that. So
13: I know we're going to be working on it. She got all Kamala from the hood because she's in front of an audience that she thinks has to hear it that way. Of course, when she's in front of an audience that is Indian in ancestry, she becomes very Indian. The whole thing is very strange. It's just very strange. All this cosplaying going on by these people on the left just drives me crazy. Now, that's the first choice for, what are you saying, Dope of the Day?
14: 100%.
13: D-O-T-D? Doted? Could be Dote of the Day. Dope of
14: could
13: the Day.
14: Could be Dute.
13: I don't think it's Dupe. Don't start that again, because then Paul's going to have to Dute it. Here we go. So the second nominee is Ketanji Brown Jackson, who, remember, when she was appointed as a Supreme Court justice by Biden, it probably was somebody else in the cabinet. But when she was appointed to becoming a justice, our friend Marshall Blackburn from Tennessee said, what is a woman? She actually said, can you give a definition for the word woman? A definition? What? Yeah, right. Can you tell me what a woman is? What is a woman? Well, I'm not a biologist. This woman decided to go on a podcast. I won't tell you which one yet. And said this.
17: You know, there are lots of limits on what judges can do. And I try to be very, very mindful and mm-hmm. scrupulous with respect to that, because, as you say, our obligation is to be unbiased in our approach. And so you have to then navigate all the sources that could make for an appearance of partiality.
13: Okay, so let me just stop it there. I'm going to run it again. But I want to put it in context. She's on a podcast talking about how mindful, and again, this must be from some how to speak school on the left, because remember, Ketanji Brown Jackson, Karine Jean-Pierre, she always would say, I have to be mindful. Mindful. I have to be mindful. I don't think I've ever used the word mindful other than making fun of them. So she's talking about being mindful about which appearances she accepts. Like if the Joe Pags Show, one I happen to work on, reached out to the Supreme Court justice, she'd have to be mindful about whether to come on or not, because she can't seem to be biased in the decision she makes about where she appears.
17: You know, there are lots of limits on what judges can do. And I try to be very, very mindful. And scrupulous with mm-hmm. respect to that, because, as you say, our obligation is to be unbiased
13: right.
17: in our approach.
13: Right.
17: And so you have to then navigate all the sources that
13: right.
17: could
13: right.
17: make navigate. For an appearance of partiality,
13: right.
17: which
13: mindful.
17: You want to avoid.
13: Of course.
17: So there are lots of things that I end up not
13: right.
17: accepting
13: right.
17: for that reason. News sources, I think, you know, I don't have a lot of time.
13: Right.
17: Unfortunately, you know, but I do, you know, the normal general media sources
13: right.
17: are made available.
13: Yeah.
17: And I think it's harder when you're talking about, there's so much social media now.
14: No, this is a whole different,
17: it's a whole, whole different crazy, world, and right. not everything is reliable.
13: Mindful.
17: And the hardest part for judges is that we really cannot participate.
13: Right.
14: Probably saving you some brain cells.
17: Exactly.
14: So we need you focused on your opinions.
17: Yes.
13: Right. Woo! So she's being mindful. And you probably heard the other voice. I was trying to talk over it a little bit so you wouldn't know. But those of you who are listening, not watching, because if you're watching, you know whose podcast this is. Ketanji Brown Jackson, an associate justice of the Supreme Court of the United States, was on a podcast talking about how she has to be mindful of which sources she agrees to go on. She has to make sure she doesn't give the appearance of bias. She's on Michelle Obama's podcast. Now, Sam, maybe I'm wrong. Is there a bias in the podcast, do you think?
14: Oh, 100%. Even though I've never listened to it, I know it's biased. Yeah,
13: I mean, she's sitting there with Michelle Obama, the furthest leftist you're going to find who still can call themselves a Democrat. And her brother is sitting there, too. And Ketanji Brown Jackson wants the listeners and viewers to think that this somehow shows she's not biased by showing up on this one that she elected to go on. Again, either dope of the day or they think we're stupid. Either they're stupid or we're stupid. I mean, I'm confused by how dumb they think the audience is. Because if you're in that audience, let's say you like Michelle Obama and you want to take in her podcast. And you're in that audience and Ketanji Brown Jackson, who is literally on the podcast you're listening to. Or maybe you're watching it. And she says, I have to be mindful of not being biased when I make the decisions on these appearances. If you're watching it and you love Michelle Obama, you're not buying that she's not being biased, right? I mean, this is a biased podcast. This is the podcast of the former first lady who's married to a Democrat who did all he could to ruin this country, by the way. And they somehow get Ketanji Brown Jackson to come on and talk about how unbiased she is. Come on, man. Democrats. Girl, I'm talking to you. They think you're stupid. They think you're an idiot. They don't think you can find out how to figure out how to get an ID so you can vote. They don't think you can figure out if you're a married woman how to show your birth certificate. They don't think that you have the ability to make sure that you're an actual citizen before you vote. They don't think you understand what a bias is and what a bias isn't. They just think you're stupid. I mean, if you want to go back through the past few years, they don't think you know what a computer is, Kathy Hochul. Literally, she's talking about people in poor neighborhoods don't know what a computer is. She said it. They say you don't know how to figure out how to copy something. You don't know how to figure out how to use the internet. You have to go to McDonald's for Wi-Fi. Don't think you know how to bank because they're going to put you all back in chains. If you don't know who to vote for between me and Trump, then you ain't black. They think you're stupid. And every time you pull the lever for them, you kind of prove it. And maybe you should stop it. And maybe you should actually stand up for your beliefs and not because of skin tone or ancestry or race or whatever other garbage they're throwing at you. Because if they decided to pack the Supreme Court, it affects you as much as it does me. If they decide to get rid of the Electoral College, that takes away any skin in the game from smaller states, that affects you as it does me. If you really still think you're a Democrat, but you're not sure why, maybe check yourself. Where are you on the important issues? And do you want somebody in elected office who thinks you're an idiot? Make that decision. If Trump treated me like I'm an idiot, I would never have voted for him. If anybody on the right treated me like I'm stupid, I would never vote for them. It's why I will call them out as much as I call out the left, although the left is so much more egregious that I have to call them out. But I mean, I want to know why there's $1.5 trillion we're going to spend on the military. I'm allowed to ask that. I'd like to know if we are mass deporting people or not. I'd like to know. But they've never made me feel like I'm stupid. And that's the difference. They want you to be controlled. They want you to think that you're stupid and you can't figure things out and that the right is expecting too much from you. Whether you're a woman or you're black, you're Hispanic, or you're fill in the blank. I mean, enough is enough, right? She's sitting on an extremely biased podcast talking about how she has to be mindful of not being on a biased podcast. Give me a break. 833-JOE-PAG. 833-563-7247. JOEPAGS.com. 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
13: My pleasure to have you. We've got Mike Collins. He's got a great YouTube page. He's out there exploring ancient sites, finding artifacts, learning about history. It turns out, and this is going to blow some people's minds because I don't want you to believe this, but it looks like people were in the Americas 12,000 years ago. It's not like 400 or 500 years ago. The so-called indigenous people showed up, you know, through the Bering Strait and came here from Asia and from Europe. It looks like people were here a long, long time ago. He's going to talk about that and an awful lot more. Very interesting conversation with Mike coming up. Make sure you stick around. We go to our friend Tyrone in Oklahoma, line one. Hi, Tyrone.
3: Hi, how are you?
13: I'm living the dream, man. Talk to me.
3: Happy birthday.
13: Thank you.
3: All right. It was the discussion yesterday about how Dr. Fauci had saved so many lives.
13: Right.
3: And that was a bunch of junk. I was in little community theater some time ago, and basically it was a whole different ballgame way, you know, gay people were treated. But in the theater, you know, gay people could go there, and all that was matter was the talent, you know, and everything like that.
13: Yes.
3: And so in the early 70s, it was this deal on hepatitis 2, and some of the gay people talking about how they were taking this this shot. And back then it was, you know, conspiracy theories about what happened. Soon later, the AIDS epidemic came down. And it was thought to come from a monkey in Africa. Guess who was involved in that? Dr. Fauci was involved in that.
13: Dr. Fauci also, you already know this, Dr. Fauci was doing testing on people and wasn't telling them that he was testing them on whatever, you know, so-called cure he was coming up with.
3: Right.
13: And we just like brushed it under the rug. We act like it didn't happen. It's very strange.
3: And it was some government deal about the hepatitis 2 that was strange that came out. But amazing enough, it was Rolling Stone who brought it up. And also Rolling Stone brought up the Atlanta child murders that nobody, you know, Rolling Stone was sort of, you know, different then.
13: Right.
3: And then he advocated AGT.
13: Right.
3: And everybody was dying. And some of the people were going to funerals. And one of our friends, it turned out that his funeral was announced.
13: Mm.
3: And people were dying like flies, you know, in the theater. And he was, and then it was when RFK wrote that book about the explosion and Magic Johnson and this other Olympic champion who hit his head alive today because they didn't take AZT.
13: Yeah, Greg Louganis, I think was his name. Greg Louganis, yeah.
3: Yeah, and he's still alive today.
13: Right.
3: And all the people, and Dr. Fauci was just like he did. I have the answer. Only AGT like that. And it came from, and so when the gain of function, he was doing it then. And then also, it was in 2017 that Dr. Fauci and the guy from China and Bill Gates had this deal. They predict a pandemic would come out.
13: He did. I mean, we actually have video of him saying that. He was predicting one will come out very soon, and it did.
3: And Obama was telling him not to do that again, so he lied about everything. So basically, he created a crisis and then came up. It's just like sometimes people say, you know, Internet Explorer creates a virus so they can sell you the deal to get rid of it.
13: Right.
3: So he's behind this. He just turned out to be a mad scientist, I think, you know, and it's so obvious, and that's just all I just wanted to say, because people are dying left and right, and they only lived about, and these people would look like cover of GQ magazine.
13: Right.
3: Next time you tell them, they look like The Walking Dead.
13: No, I'm with you. No, I 100%. Tyrone, I appreciate the call out of Oklahoma. You're right. It was a horrible time back in the day, and Fauci was the guy out there pushing something that actually empirically didn't work. And it was horrible. Plus, there was testing that's questionable. And it's a good question. Why is Magic Johnson so healthy? Thank God he is. Why is Greg Louganis still healthy and alive? Thank God he is. Because they aren't using what Fauci was proposing back 40 years ago. And we just act like that didn't happen. Sam, let's get a hold of Robert F. Kennedy Jr.'s people. See if we can come on a week after next. Let's see if we can get him going. Because I'd love for him to just come on and say, because I'm going to say one, I'm going to ask him one question. Just let him go. Who is Anthony Fauci really? Because he wrote the book. And I think the book is called The Real Anthony Fauci. So I think that's important for people to hear, because at the end of the day, they're going to try to completely renovate his image and his reputation, like Harvey Levin tried to do yesterday. By the way, that's up and running over at joepags.com/YouTube. joepags.com/YouTube. Go check that out. Because what Harvey Levin said was ridiculous and provably false. 833-JOE-PAGS, joepags.com. Mike Collins when we come back.
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4: 35 East southbound, heavy traffic, Randolph to West 7th Street. From downtown St. Paul to Burnsville, split 19 minutes. Highway 169 southbound, heavy traffic, Bloomington Ferry Road to Old Shakopee Road. From 494 to Highway 101, 6 minutes. I'm Tom Beck, and that's your latest total traffic.
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12: News. I'm Tom Graham. The number of killed continues to climb after tens of thousands of immigrants from Morocco flooded a small Spain territory.
14: Spanish authorities now say at least 57 people were killed during those chaotic scenes in Ceuta, and that number could go up as divers start to search the ocean. Officials estimate 60,000 people crossed into the Spanish territory.
12: Fox's Jeff Paul. President Trump calling it an invasion. The Justice Department dropping criminal charges against a former Olympian accused of damaging the Lincoln Memorial Reflecting Pool.
15: Earlier this summer, the Reflecting Pool, after undergoing a multi-million dollar renovation, began showing signs of peeling paint. David Hearn maintains he's innocent. He was charged with vandalism. President Trump made many comments about the vandalism at the time.
12: Fox's David Spunt. 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

0: are with people that have knowledge that I have no clue about. I mean, I try to know a lot about a lot, a little bit about a lot at least. But when it comes to this realm, I don't really have much of a clue. And I'm talking about history, ancient history, even history of the Americas that we're not taught here. I got to get with this guy. His name is Mike Collins. He's the Wandering Wolf over on YouTube. Go to youtube.com/@WanderingWolf. WanderingWolfProductions.com as well. Mike, how are you? Nice to meet you.
1: Doing good. Thank you so much for having me on.
0: You know, I'm really excited about your book, Lost Then Found, A Traveler's Quest for Truth, and I hope people will go and grab that. They certainly should go and subscribe to you over on YouTube. I mentioned in the intro that I didn't know about the history you've uncovered, that you've learned about when it comes to the Americas specifically. I want to get into why you're traveling the world. I want to get into why you care about this stuff. I want to get into what you're uncovering. But let's go directly to Montana, because my upbringing said that this area where we live showed up sort of in history about, I don't know, less than 1,000 years ago, 500, 600, 700 years ago. And it turns out it might be tens of thousands of years old. What is in Montana that I can learn from?
1: Yeah, if what we are uncovering up in Montana turns out to be of human construction, that would push dates back for the Americas significantly. It's a site called the Sage Wall. It is on private land owned by Chris and Linda, who are the owners of the land up there at a place called Sage Mountain Center. And so this is what appears to be a megalithic wall, about 275 feet in length, about 25 feet high. And it has a lot of the similarities for ancient sites around the world, similar to places like Sacsayhuaman in Peru, where you see these megalithic structures that really confound people as to how these kinds of structures were built. These are things that we don't do today, even. We're not even able to do today. So this would be up there of the level of things like Stonehenge, the pyramids, places like in Peru, like Machu Picchu and Sacsayhuaman, if this turns out to be something that is man-made and constructed.
0: Well, have we, through archaeology, found the remains, the bones of people that are 12,000 years old in the Americas?
1: Yeah, so we have, you know, this site, very interestingly, is right near the Clovis sites where we have discovered bones and things from ancient humans right in that area, in the Montana area. So I think it's only, you know, it's less than 50 miles away from another site, another ancient site there. So there's a lot of stuff going on out there. The site itself sits on an area called the Boulder Batholith region. And since the discovery of the site in the late 90s by the property owners, you know, it's been notoriously overlooked by archaeologists or geologists who just have no interest in going out there to check this out.
0: And, so weird.
1: Yeah, whether this site ends up being man-made or not, it certainly warrants investigation and a closer look at, which the property owners have been funding themselves. So there is data being released. They've just released a lot of data to the public, from ground penetrating radar to LIDAR. And it's produced some interesting results at the site there.
0: Well, what's interesting to me, Mike, is Mike Collins. He's a filmmaker, explorer, author, WanderingWolfProductions.com. Go follow him over online and get his book called Lost and Found. What jumps out at me, and I've had a conversation with Graham Hancock about this, it seems as though the modern day so-called historians, or those people who are pretending to be the all-knowing when it comes to archaeology and history, they don't want to know what's in Montana. They don't want to know that civilization in the Americas could go back 12,000 years. They don't want to know what's being uncovered in South America, what's happening over in Europe. Why is that? Why don't they want to know? Because they want to be the be-all, end-all when it comes to information? I don't get it.
1: Yeah, we really have an ivory tower situation here where it's like, you know, rewriting history is clearly something that's pushed back against by academics, and it's been that way for quite a long time. So, you know, rewriting history, we've continued to have to do that, but archaeologists seemingly want to be the ones that are responsible for doing that if there needs to be changes. You know, we've experienced this recently with sites like Göbekli Tepe pushing back the dates for, you know, stuff like our theories around being hunter-gatherers, and then that site dating back over 10,000 years, 11,000 years, with megalithic construction. So that completely rewrote the narrative. You know, we're still talking about Christopher Columbus coming over and discovering the Americas when we know the Vikings and stuff were here way before that. And there's all sorts of stuff in the Americas specifically that is often overlooked. It's not like these things are unknown or archaeologists don't talk about it or don't know about it, but the average public consumer, or person who's interested in these things aren't typically aware of stuff like Cahokia or the mound cultures in the America, which push these dates far further back than is typically discussed or talked about. But yeah, there's a lot of gatekeeping going on.
0: When you talk about these monumental walls, these unbelievable structures, 12,000 years ago, they didn't have anything. They had nothing like what we have today. We haven't found the remains of machinery from back then or technology from back then, but they somehow got it done. Same thing with the pyramids. I have a friend who just got back from Egypt, and she interviews a guy who was convinced that laborers decided to work for 30 years to take one rock at a time and go build the pyramids. Do we have any better idea today on what it is, or that was the technology of the day where you could have built an incredible, you know, perfectly symmetrical wall and arena and you know, palaces that they look like they were uncovering all over the world? Do we have any idea how they did that? Because as you said, we probably couldn't do that planet and do it today in any sort of, you know, quick timing. And I don't know that we have the machinery today. Do we know how they did it?
1: Yeah, we don't know how they did it. There's a lot of things, but without getting into speculation around certain theories around out there theories that typically negate the conversation with someone like an academic. What we are seeing, what we can say from this is that the typical viewpoint of this linear progression of humankind that kind of starts way down here and then goes way up here doesn't seem to be the case. It seems like there were more likely cycles of advancement through the course of history, dating much further back than you know the established narrative gives credit for, of cultures and societies that were by far more advanced than we like to give credit for, who are capable of doing these things and constructing these monuments from our past that still exist today that we can't explain.
0: Well, Mike, let me ask you this then. Did they all die? Because why wouldn't that technology just get better and better and better and better? They go to the inception of cell phones, which is infantile compared to what we're talking about. But it was a gigantic bag you had to carry around. Then it was a block that looked like a brick. Yeah. And then it was a smaller thing, then a smaller thing, then a smaller thing. We just built on the technology. If they had this incredible technology, which clearly they did, unless we're going to say aliens did it, and I know we don't want to get into that, but if they had this incredible technology, unless they all died, wouldn't it be left over for their children and their children's children and so on? And then we would have built upon the technology that was able to create these incredible structures?
1: Yeah, absolutely. It would be that way, except that we, throughout history, see these collapses of civilization, of cultures, of societies, these catastrophic collapses. And I'm not even going back into like the Younger Dryas theories and things like the, you know, getting into like the biblical flood and things like that. I'm just talking about the natural ebb and flow of collapsing societies back down to base levels. You know, we watched it with Rome. There's plenty of cultures and things that have reached these peaks and then just completely fallen apart through internal struggles, war, and all sorts of things, from economics to all sorts of different factors that have collapsed civilizations. You reach a certain level at a peak where technology reaches a point. If everything in America or worldwide collapsed right now, how many people would know how to make a phone? Nobody's going to know how to make a phone or a computer, right? So this idea of being able to just, you know, having a societal collapse and then pass on that knowledge. People during a collapse like that, they're worried about survival. There's no more money. You go down to base level bartering systems just for survival. So things like phones, computers, and things that might have even existed in the past would not survive.
0: Can you imagine if they had computers and phones and faster internet than we have today? I mean, that would be, it's mind-boggling to think about, but we clearly don't have any idea what the everyday life was of a human being on Earth 12,000 years ago, do we? Do we have an idea? Like, he woke up in the morning and then did this before going to bed. We have no clue, do we?
1: Well, if you listen to modern academics, then, you know, we were hunter-gatherers, and they, before we moved into agrarian societies and, right. and farmers and things like that. But, you know, yeah, again, the evidence for these ancient sites speaks otherwise. You know, we've got a site like Göbekli Tepe with megalithic structures dating back over 10,000 years that push the entire framework of human progression back by thousands of years and upon its discovery. And, you know, those are things that hunter-gatherers weren't doing. I think anybody, you know, any reasonable person can look at a site like that and say, hey, this took a lot more to align this with the stars, to be astronomically aligned, to be these giant megalithic blocks and structures and things like that, and to have put this in place in the ways in which they did.
0: It's Mike Collins, The Wandering Wolf. Go to Wandering Wolf over on YouTube. Make sure you subscribe. Get his book called Lost Then Found, A Traveler's Quest for Truth. I haven't traveled extensively. I did go to Italy when I was 15. My grandfather, who was from Italy, would take a bunch of us every once in a while. And I did get to go to the Colosseum. I did get to see some of the ruins. I got seeing it in person is so different than seeing it in a picture, even in a video, because there's something gigantic about what they were able to achieve way back in the day. So tell me about the first time you went and saw something in person, and what that was inside of you that said, I really need to go experience these things. And what blew your mind that you were standing in front of it or in it for the first time?
1: It was, super easy to reference. I started traveling, and the first ancient site that I visited, I've been into this stuff for years. First ancient site I visited was a site in Peru called Sacsayhuaman, and standing in front of that site, and these massive megalithic stones, just immediately, I just knew immediately in that moment, this is what I wanted to do with my life. And it's been a wild ride since. It's been about 10 years. I've now visited somewhere over 300 plus ancient sites around the world and documented them. It was, you know, what the prevailing thought at the time that stuck with me through all these years is, if people were capable of doing something like this that long ago, what might I be capable of just doing with my life? Like, you know, at the time there was a lot of, you know, my life was very different then. And so there's been a lot of, you know, work on bettering myself over the years. And I go over that in my book. It's a real raw look at that process throughout the years. And so that really stuck with me. If people could do this back then, supposedly primitive people back then, can I not just do something as simple as change my life and pursue a dream? And that's how this all started.
0: It's Mike Collins, The Wandering Wolf. So you go to Peru and you're blown away by it. Is the first question how? Or is the first question, I didn't know? I mean, does all that bubble up and you say to yourself, I need to now figure out how the hell they did this. And the only way to do that is to go and stand and be present at all of these sites that I'm now hearing about. Or was that the first one that you heard about and then you said there must be more like this, and then you started to expand your reach?
1: Yeah, it's very much like what you just mentioned on your trip to Italy. There's something different between, you know, knowing about these places, seeing them, and then being there in person. It's completely different. So, you know, being there and seeing it for yourself, it's very much a changing experience. And what I wanted to do was share that. I love getting into the details of these sites and, you know, going over, you know, picking and pulling at threads through history and seeing how it might all be connected. But what I'm really motivated by is documenting things and sharing that with the world.
0: Yeah.
1: In a way that other people might be motivated to go have these experiences for themselves. So that's where I focused my energy on, is documenting sites worldwide. I really love getting into the lesser known sites or the harder to reach sites, and then sharing that with the public so they might, as I was, be motivated to go out there, travel a little bit, see something for themselves, because I truly believe it'll change you as a person having those experiences in real life.
0: It's Mike Collins, The Wandering Wolf. A couple of schools of thought. Let's rebuild what they used to have and see the way they looked in ancient times. Or let's uncover it and show what's left and not touch it because it's sacred. Where are you on that?
1: Yeah, it's a tough one. Look, I'm not against archaeological reconstruction. I just happen to feel, after visiting so many sites all around the world, what I've noticed is that there is a process. So, you know, when you go to places like Teotihuacan, I think the average traveler, which is down in Mexico, just outside of Mexico City, it's the massive pyramid down there. That's all concrete. So, you know, they've completely rebuilt that site with poured concrete and stone. So, you know, when you go to these sites, the average person doesn't know that.
0: Okay.
1: And as you start going to as many sites as I've been around the world, you start being able to see the level of reconstruction. You start asking yourself, okay, well, what is the point here? Is the point here to rebuild the site to its approximation of what it used to be? Or are we now looking at the, you know, kind of the taking advantage of these sites for tourism dollars?
0: Well, they could be reimagining them. Do they actually know what they used to look like? Or are they saying it probably kind of looked like this and we can make some money on it?
1: Yeah, 100%. And that's the issue. And you have to start looking at the underlying factors here. Look, heritage tourism, which is what this is something around an $800 billion a year industry right now. It's projected to top $1 trillion per year worldwide by 2030.
0: Oh, wow.
1: So it's made, and that's only growing. There's no sign of this slowing down. You know, you have people completely building careers out of this now on YouTube and different things, similar to what I've done here over the last 10 years. So, you know, going around visiting these sites and documenting them. And I think it's really important that people are doing that, documenting these places before they get completely rebuilt and turned over to these international corporations that start running these sites for tourism dollars and these places start getting built over and stuff. You know, we've had a huge controversy over the last several years with that at the site that I just mentioned, Göbekli Tepe over in Turkey, which I was fortunate enough to visit on the day that they removed olive trees that were planted on the site. And that was a big point of contention for people that were saying this needed to be removed, and archaeologists saying,

0: you know, hotels and things, right outside the front of that whole area. And, you know, there's plans for just a massive level of tourism. So you're balancing.
1: You got to check in with Mike over on YouTube. The Wandering Wolf is his name. There's a whole video I'm going to drop, about 32 minutes long. I'll do that over the weekend. Some great weekend viewing. Go to joepags.com/YouTube. We're back after this in the radio show.
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1: Interview goes for a long time more than that. 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

0: 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I also love you checking out what we're doing over on YouTube. We're trying to bring it like it's been broadened. Got to get out of here for now. I'm going to take a couple of days off next week, so I appreciate you hanging out. Make sure that you keep it right here on this great radio station, though, in the meantime. 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Anywhere you get podcasts, just look for the Joe Pags Show. Joe space P-A-G-S. Make that happen. That is Sam. That is Polo. I am Joe. That's going to do it for now. Have a great night.
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3: He says he's losing faith in negotiations. I'm Lee Silicera, Fox News. President Trump says Iran doesn't seem interested in talking, even as he says the U.S. is eliminating the threat.
4: They have no navy, it's been obliterated. Their air force has been obliterated. They have no planes. Their missiles have been largely, they have some left. They have some, but they have far fewer than they had 4 or 5 months ago.
3: Iran has fired drones at Kuwait, a country that hosts U.S. forces, and said it fired at oil tankers in the Strait of Hormuz. Meanwhile, the president rejects an intelligence assessment that Iranian hackers are targeting U.S. water systems.
5: An initial assessment from federal and state agencies says Iran could be behind coordinated cyber attacks on infrastructure targets in 7 states, including 30 community water systems in Minnesota. But at Camp David, President Trump disputed Iran is to blame.
4: I would blame it on Minnesota and the governor, the corrupt governor of Minnesota. They like to say, oh, it's Iran. Iran should be so lucky. Iran's got bigger problems than worrying about Minnesota.
5: The FBI warned states earlier this week of potential threats to internet-linked water and wastewater infrastructure, saying at least 7 states have reported incidents and some attacks have disrupted water operations.
3: Fox's Jared Halpern at the White House. Authorities in Pima County, Arizona, have released 2 early ransom notes in the investigation of the disappearance of Nancy Guthrie and hope someone will recognize the writing style. The 84-year-old mother of Today Show Savannah Guthrie was last seen 6 months ago. FIFA President Gianni Infantino is abandoning his plan to sell World Cup profits to private equity after receiving pushback from all corners of the soccer world. The decision came after a senior advisor who sat on the White House's panel resigned and Asia's soccer body joined Europe and North America in opposing it. America's listening to Fox News.
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6: The lawyer for the parents of a Minneapolis ICU nurse who was killed by federal immigration agents says the investigation is an absolute nightmare. Alex Preddy was shot and killed early this year during Operation Metro Surge. Attorney Steven Schleicher says the Preddy family still is clueless about who killed their son. After the deadly shooting, former Homeland Security Director Kristi Noem said Preddy committed an act of domestic terrorism. Meanwhile, the Hennepin County Attorney's Office released a statement saying their study of the evidence continues. A law banning cryptocurrency kiosks will go into effect tomorrow. The legislation passed at the most recent legislative session. The nearly 350 kiosks will be taken offline tomorrow and will all be removed from stores by the end of the year. I'm Claire Burnett.
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21: iHeartRadio weather, lingering showers and mostly cloudy tonight. A low in the low 60s. Beautiful ahead. Sunshine, low humidity, and pleasant for the weekend. Highs 80 to 85. I'm meteorologist Mace Michaels on Twin Cities News Talk, AM 1130. It's 67 right now.

0: Let's have some fun on a Friday. The weekend is here. Life is amazing. And our show tonight is going to be amazing because, frankly, your questions, your Ask Dr. Jesse questions were some of the best we've ever had. We're going to talk about America, the greatest generation, World War II versus what happened during COVID. What's the difference there? We're going to talk about America. Are we doomed to flip-flop back and forth? We vote for Democrats, then we vote for Republicans. We're going to even talk about the United States Senate. Somebody's angry at John Thune. Someone wants to talk about why women love salmon or pretend to love salmon. We'll get to that in a while. All that, so much more coming up tonight on the world famous Jesse Kelly Show. Now I'm gonna start because, as you know, this week has been dominated with Fauci talk. This has been a week, and I'm not a sensitive person, as you're aware, but I am aware that this week may have been a bit of an opening of a wound for you, and I'll be honest, it was for me. I stay mad most of the time about the COVID stuff, but on a week like this week where Fauci testified and now we have all these people in the news, I get more mad. Now I'm getting myself wound up again about what happened. And we're still seeing all kinds of fallout, all kinds of people going. I mean, here was Deborah Birx. Listen to
1: this. There were solutions. But it became very political, and we all have to be aware, because it was a presidential election year, it was really important for blue states to show that they were taking it very seriously, and they overclosed. And we just have to be honest that that happened.
0: Okay. So I got this email. Jesse, I'm not as mad at Fauci as I am disappointed in us American citizens during the COVID tyranny. We, the people, knew better, and we should have done better. We knew the lies. We knew it was wrong. Why didn't we do better? Signed, a 37-year-old American who can't buy a house because COVID forced home prices double in my area. Her name is Rachel. I'm going to combine that with this email. Dr. Jesse, I read where we recently lost a woman aged 100 years. During World War II, she was a welder at a shipyard, part of the Rosie the Riveter Brigade. Remember, that was when we had to bring a bunch of women into the factories because the men were off to war. Anyway, this story brought up a question I've long pondered but never found the answer to. The World War II generation is known as our greatest, and they certainly were. From history and stories from my parents, it seems the whole country was united behind the war effort, service members, support workers, volunteers, so on and so forth. I do not mean to denigrate that brave generation. My father was in the war, Navy, South Pacific. But my question is this. The next generation, the 60s, brought us hippies, political radicals, war protesters, drug culture, and so on. How? 20-ish years after a gritty victory in World War? Was it parenting, the education system? I'd really like to hear your perspective. His name is John. So let's talk about this. A society, a country. We'll talk about the United States of America, obviously, but this applies to all societies at any point in history. Think about society as if it's a human body, as if it's a human body, okay? Now, your human body, me, my human body, how does it feel every day? Well, how I feel at the age of 45 is a direct result of the decisions, the little day-to-day, moment-to-moment decisions I make over a long enough period of time. So obviously, to make it really simple, for instance, if I am eating fairly well, we all know I'm not a saint. If I'm working out regularly, I'm getting to bed on time, staying away from the bottle, doing these kinds of things, then I am just going to feel better all day, every day. I will sleep better. And this, and for the point of our discussion, and if something goes wrong, I will heal better and handle it better because my body is better able to handle it. That's a result of the conditioning I've done, the little decisions. I went into the gas station. I was thirsty. There's a Mountain Dew. I love Mountain Dew. There's also a big bottle of water. Well, you see what I mean. Now, let's talk World War II. In World War II, Greatest Generation and all that. And by the way, that's somewhat true, but let's talk about this. In the lead up to World War II, there were things going on in the country where the country was buying bottled water instead of Mountain Dew. Here's what I mean. It was a much more family-oriented country. Much more, the nuclear family was stronger at that time, and that matters. It matters a lot. It's been said. I didn't say it, so I don't know who to give credit to, but it's been said that for all the talk about privilege, white privilege or black privilege or rich privilege or anything like that, you know what the greatest privilege is? Every statistical measure bears this out. Having two parents in your house who stay together. Statistically, career-wise, health, whatever, statistically, no debate. That is true privilege, right? That was a lot more prevalent before World War II. Not saying everything was perfect, but it was a lot more prevalent before World War II. Church attendance, way higher before World War II. The education system, because the communists had not infiltrated every part of our education system yet, the population itself did not go to school for 12 years, 20 years, however long, and learn how bad America sucks. That's not what they were learning in school. They were learning things like the founding was great and the Constitution's awesome and freedom is amazing and communism sucks. They were learning those things in school. And you know what that is? That's years and years, decades and decades and decades of buying that bottled water instead of that bottle of Mountain Dew. So boom, World War II happens. The Japanese sucker punch us at Pearl Harbor. You have a body that has been working out, sleeping well, drinking water, and that body was ready to handle that kind of adversity. We were conditioned and ready to go. So they hit us and we went. Now let's address what you mentioned, the after part of it. And some of this gets uncomfortable. How is it that the quote greatest generation, the World War II generation, they raised the loser generation? And by the way, when I say that, you know, I don't do that. You know, young people are stupid. Old people are stupid. I don't do that. I don't do that thing. But the part of the country that did participate in all this loser 60s crap, how was it that the World War II generation raised them? Well, you know, people love to talk about war. I do. How many history episodes have we done that's centered around war? It's almost all of them. They love to read about war, watch movies about war. Men, as they get older, who fought in wars, like to sit around with each other and talk about the war. So war is one of those things that fascinates us. It fascinates human beings, all of us. However, wars kill young men. And you know how I mentioned that body? Think about the population as a body. If you lose a big chunk of your young men in a society, think about that body losing a foot. Think about how that changes things for that body. Is it the end of the world? Are you going to die? No, we'll get a prosthetic, maybe some crutches, wheelchair. We can get by, but that body has lost something really, really important. And the loss of that something is going to affect how that body operates for the rest of time. We lost 400,000 young men in World War II. And our best men. Every one of those stories we talk about. 5,000 here, this 18-year-old, this 20-year-old. The bravest, the most patriotic, the guy who, if he didn't go to war, he's going back home, starting a family, working a good job, And now he's gone. We lost so much important stuff during World War II that, yeah, we may have been primed and ready going into it, but we came home severely wounded. And those wounds, and plus the men who were broken when they got home, that was so many of them, mentally, physically, that nurtured, I don't want to call it the weakest generation, because there were wonderful people in that generation too, but the 60s culture. Now, what's that have to do with the Fauci stuff? Let's talk about that in a moment. Before we talk about that, let's also keep this in mind. That greatest generation, many of them came home, the ones who did come home, and they raised the lions who went off to fight in Vietnam. You know that? You know that the guy who runs Pure Talk fought in Vietnam? Behind enemy lines in MACV SOG? Two tours. It's a miracle he's still alive, but he is still alive, and now he runs the wireless company that lets us send our money where our morals are. The patriotic one that doesn't celebrate Pride Month. They charge you a fraction of the cost of the big guys, unlimited high-speed data. They hire Americans. You can keep your phone, keep your number, and all you have to do is talk to an American for 10 minutes on the phone. Dial #250 and say Jesse Kelly. #250, say Jesse Kelly. We'll be back.
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0: It is the Jesse Kelly Show on a fantastic Friday, and Ask Dr. Jesse Friday with so many great questions. The weekend is here. I'm so happy about it. Now, back to our this answer, the two different emails. Hey, the World War II Greatest Generation, how'd they raise a bunch of dirty hippies? We just talked about that. Now, back to the Fauci email. This lady, and I've had many of these emails, is disappointed in how we, the American people, reacted to that. Well, let's go back to the analogy I used. Think about society, all of our population as a whole, as a body. And I mentioned the gas station. The little decisions you make. Do I work out today? Do I eat pancakes instead? I walk in the gas station. Do I buy a big bottle of water? Do I buy a big bottle of Mountain Dew? These little decisions you make every day, and I make every day, and I screw up all the time. I had a double cheeseburger 15 minutes ago. So believe me, I'm not judging anybody. But these little decisions, they add up over time, and your body will either be ready for serious adversity, or your body will be in very serious trouble if something goes wrong. You know, I've been whining about my back because my back's all jacked up right now. It's a little better, by the way. I'll get to that in a while. But I've been whining about my back. And you know what? You know what I've thought multiple times? Last night I was on the way home from the show. And, you know, it's my lower back. And there was a guy behind me. He was tailgating me. And it was 45 mile an hour speed limit. Heading up towards the light. The light's green. Light turns yellow. I'm not going to make it. Fine. I start slowing down, get ready for the red light, and he's real close to me. And I'm looking in the rearview mirror, and I'm thinking to myself the whole time, if this guy's on his cell phone or something, he's going to rear-end me. And with my back the way it is, I don't know that I'll be walking away from that. I'm not ready. I wouldn't be ready for that. When you're 20, you can get rear-ended and walk away and go play basketball the next moment. When you're 45 and your back's almost out, if I slip and fall tonight, I'll be half dead. I'm not ready. For decades, we have been making, as a society, very, very poor daily choices. So much of this comes back to the communist infiltration of our education system, the media, the body politic as a whole. It really does. So much of it does come back to that. A focused effort by the communists to walk through the institutions in our country, conquer them, and use them for the revolution. They took over the schools. So we have now an entire society of people, at least those of us who went to public school, they've been taught to be good little sheep. We have a media infrastructure completely occupied by communists pushing that crap out over and over again. Hollywood used to make John Wayne movies telling men to be big and strong and tough, fight bad guys. Now it's a bunch of gay feminist crap poured into the heads of every single American day after day after day after day. You know what all these things are? The destruction of the nuclear family. The conquest of the American church. So much of it now run by effeminate little weenies. The result of this is drinking Mountain Dew every single day. By the time COVID got here, we were primed and ready to be eaten alive by it. Primed and ready. So weakened after years of all this stuff that all it took was a doctor, a bunch of doctors, be safe, you're going to die, grandma's going to die, so throw a bunch of big scary threats out there, throw a bunch of this out there, tell people that this for the greater good, it's for the greater good, it's for the public health, put up a bunch of videos released by China of people falling dead in the streets, tell young mothers their kids are going to die over and over and over again from that media, from every single part of society. We weren't ready. We got rear-ended at that red light. Our back was almost out already. And then that truck slammed into the back of us. Now, that's all the ugly part of it. Let's get to the good part of it. After you get beat up like we did, there's no question that was not our finest hour as a country. Obviously, that's it doesn't look good. The land of the free turned into a very willing land of the sheep. We are still angry about it and wounded about it now. And that's the kind of thing that can get you healthy again. You know, you can neglect your body. Like I said, Mountain Dew and cigarettes every single day. And then one day you have yourself a little heart attack and you wake up in a hospital bed and you say, all right, I'm going back to the gym. Got to start eating a little bit more chicken, not quite as many chips, and I got to go back to the gym. Maybe a water instead of Mountain Dew. We haven't fixed everything that was going wrong before COVID as a society, but I do believe we are making the right steps. I have seen since COVID, just off the people I talk to, off your emails, I have seen a renewed resolve in people in this country to get things right. And to make things right. Remember, and that's how societies, especially ones that have enough good people in it, that's how they respond to adversity. Remember what happened when the animals killed Charlie Kirk? Church attendance went through the roof. We didn't respond by hiding. You kept going out. Let's get to church. I think we'll be all right. I think you should go to Zero Foxtrot and get some sick gear. That's what I think. Real military history, old school field gear with the modern twist on it. I keep talking about the water bottle. You know what I mean when you look at the water bottle. You need tactical gear for the range? You got it. Everyday gear. You need whoopee blankets? You're going to love the whoopee blankets. I know you already do. I keep getting emails about them. By the way, they even have whoopee jackets, although it's too freaking hot to wear one of those right now. You looking for gym clothes? 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We'll talk about something next. Are we doomed now to flip-flop back and forth? We'll vote for Republicans. We'll vote for Democrats. Hang on.
10: iHeartRadio weather, lingering showers and mostly cloudy tonight. A low in the low 60s. Beautiful ahead. Sunshine, low humidity, and pleasant for the weekend. Highs 80 to 85. I'm meteorologist Mace Michaels on Twin Cities News Talk, AM 1130. It's 69 degrees right now.
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25: Fox News, I'm Carmen Roberts. FIFA blows the final whistle on a plan that sparked outrage across the soccer world, is scrapping a controversial proposal to sell a private equity stake in the World Cup. President Trump's touting a deal to get Hamas to disarm.
26: President Trump saying such a move would be absolutely impossible without the current U.S. success in the war with Iran.
25: Fox's Steve Harrigan. The FBI issues a warning to local water supply operators after an increase in cyber attacks. Fox's Mike Tobin reports Minnesota was not the only state hit.
27: The FBI says water and wastewater utility companies in seven states have now reported malicious cyber attack incidents since Monday. Investigators immediately suspected Iran, but not the president.
28: They blame it on Iran. I don't think so. I blame it on Minnesota because they're grossly incompetent.
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0: 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Remember, you can email your questions in or your love, your hate, your death threats, jesse@jessekellyshow.com. Dear Oracle, during the 2020 presidential campaign, I first had this thought and so far it has held up. It feels like the days of the two-term presidency are over in the short term. And every 4 years, we're going to flip-flop back and forth because the normies are uninformed and fickle. That means liable. I know what fickle means. Are we stuck with seesaw presidential terms for now? I love the show. Say his name. His name is Eric. I'm going to push back on that. I don't agree. Let me explain. Bill Clinton, how many terms? Two. You know what? Let's go further back. Ronald Reagan. How many terms? Two. All right. Now you're saying, well, George H.W. Bush only did one. Okay. I think we have to take into account the Ross Perot factor. Without Ross Perot in that election, George H.W. Bush wins that election. That's just common knowledge. So you had a billionaire, independent guy, wild guy, jumps in, captures enough of the imagination to lose it for George H.W. Bush. I don't know that we're counting that. All right. After him, what do we got? Bill Clinton. Two terms. Carr? Good. After that, George Bush. George Bush wasn't even that popular at the end of his first term. Boom. Second term. After that, Barack Obama. Two terms. After that, Donald Trump. Now you're saying to yourself, well, America chose Biden. You believe what you want. I don't believe that at all. I don't believe that at all, especially given the things that we've had confirmed recently about the things that went on in that election. And no matter what you believe about that election, I would invite you again to go look at this very simple thing. The vote totals. How many people voted in the election? You mean to tell me that the cadaver Joe Biden, who had to read cue cards while he was campaigning to get through an interview, he inspired so many people that millions more people voted for him than voted for anyone else ever again? I don't believe that at all. That's ridiculous. I think Donald Trump won his second term. Now, you can, if you disagree with that, we can come back to your email. I think Donald Trump won his second term. Democrats stole one for Joe. American went right back out and said, oh, gosh, this sucks. Give me some Donald Trump. Donald Trump walks in for his third term. I don't think that it's that way. Sitting presidents are different than the House and the Senate. Generally, we think that people flip-flop back and forth, and maybe after 8 years that is true. But generally, this is how it goes. If a sitting president, even one you hate or I hate, if a sitting president doesn't have a disaster of an economy, he gets reelected. I mentioned we'd come back to Jimmy Carter. That brings me perfectly to Jimmy Carter. Jimmy Carter gets elected in the 70s. Okay, how do we get Ronald Reagan after Jimmy Carter? There were lines at the gas station. The American people love gasoline. And that we always, since we started driving cars, we have been in love with gasoline, affordable gasoline. I've brought it up before. The FDR administration were shocked at how willing the American people were to sacrifice certain things. Hey, you can only have so much sugar. You can only have so much this. The American people during World War II were accepting of those restrictions until they got to gasoline. They wrote about it. I think it was the Secretary of State who wrote about it afterwards. When they tried to do that to gasoline, people freaked out and had to back off. No. You can take away my sugar. Don't you dare take away my gas. Jimmy Carter had cars waiting around the block to fill up their car with gas. He was one of those exceptions. I do not think we are forever doomed to it. Now, I have some concerns about 2028 because we kind of do that after 8 years, and I'll bring this up that we've brought up before, and I don't know how long this is going to go on. So here's where we're at. Because of the COVID stuff, because we shut down an economy for a chest cold and printed $7 trillion, now your money is worth significantly less today than it was before. Life is way more expensive. And it's not just that life is way more expensive. This happened over a short period of time. We're talking 5 years. 5-6 years ago, you could afford way more than you can afford now. That means you can remember it. You can remember your power bill being less than it is now. You can remember your grocery bill being half of what it is now. An airline flight being half of what it is. You can remember it. This is not some childhood memory where you have to go back decades and try to remember what it was like to pay 50 cents for a cheeseburger. This was like yesterday. And because it's like yesterday, the American people as a whole are angry. Donald Trump is president of the United States of America again because of inflation and to a degree immigration. Whatever your hot button issues are, maybe you're one of these Make America Healthy Again people, MAHA people. Maybe you're a pro-lifer. Maybe you're big on guns. Maybe you're all these things. All that's great. Me too. Sounds good. Love it. That is not why Donald Trump is president and won the popular vote. Donald Trump is president and won the popular vote because while Joe Biden was president, life continued to get more and more unaffordable, and the American people made him pay for it at the ballot. Now, that's the good part of the story. That leads me to the bad part of the story. Donald Trump does not have the power as president of the United States of America to, I know the word is deflate, by the way, so don't send me an email, but he does not have the power to uninflate the dollar. You can't unprint $7 trillion. You can't, let's assume it's 30%. It's probably more than that. What are you going to do? Get 10% deflation for a few years to get, it will not happen. Doesn't have the power. Doesn't exist. However, the American people are going through the exact same thing still. They still remember what it was like to be affordable. They remember what that was like. And they that's why they voted for Donald Trump. And that's why we're looking at this. Listen to this. This is approval polling among independents. And this is from July 19th. Okay. July 19th. And just so, I'm going to read a bunch of them so you can't say that's a fake poll. It's every poll. Negative 52, according to CNN poll. Negative 53, according to YouGov. Negative 46, according to CBS. Negative 45, according to Quinnipiac. Negative 44, according to Ipsos. Negative 37, according to Emerson. General approval among independents is 24%. Disapproval, 70. 70. Among the people who decide elections. Now, you can get mad about that, and I'm mad about that. You can say things, and it's totally justified. So you idiots are going to go vote for Democrats who make it worse. And that, look, that's fair to feel that way. I feel that way. Please don't go vote for a Democrat. However, people are very, very angry about the cost of things. When you add in a war that raised those costs even more, we didn't have the political capital for that. No, it doesn't matter whether you love it or hate it, that political capital didn't exist. And we're facing some headwinds because of it. People remember what it was like when life was more affordable and when the jobs market was better. Anyway, all right, let's do some other stuff next.
1: He doesn't care if you believe him. But he's right. Jesse Kelly.
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0: It is the Jesse Kelly Show on a fantastic, wonderful Friday, and Ask Dr. Jesse Friday. And we'll get back to those questions in just a moment. I just had to play this for you. Ketanji Brown Jackson, she went on Michelle Obama's podcast and she said this.
1: You know, there are lots of limits on what judges can do. And I try to be very, very mindful and scrupulous with respect to that, because, as you say, our obligation is to be unbiased in our approach. And so you have to then navigate all the sources that could make for an appearance.
0: On Michelle Obama's podcast. You know, it's important that I appear unbiased. Gosh, these people were something else, man. Jesse, I agree with you that there are Jurassic senators that need to retire, but I do recall my favorite part-time radio host using the phrase, "You voted for this," quite a bit. Are we the real problem? At some point, we need to start looking in the mirror. For example, South Carolina is red as can be. He didn't say as can be. It's inconceivable that they're going to replace Graham with Graham, but they will. I'm not even sure I want you to get started on Senator police reform. I doubt your temp studio can handle it. He said his name is Dave. In case you don't know, Senator police reform is the other senator from South Carolina. It's Tim Scott. I'm not going to get fired up. You're not going to do that to me. Okay. All right. Okay. That's very fair. I've said it over and over again, and I used to say it a lot more. You voted for this. You voted for this. And it probably doesn't apply to you personally. But I watched for years as the GOP primary voter in red states either didn't vote in the primary, 25%. You know how sad that is? 25% of us vote in the primary. Either didn't vote in the primary, or if he did, the ones who showed up, they went and voted for the scummy loser we were all yelling about for the last 6 years, every time. And I watched it for years and years and years. And because that kept happening, I'd get emails, people mad about it, but you know, I'm a jerk. I don't care. I kept basically screaming at us, you've got to do better.

0: is that we have to own this. We have to own the loser state of the GOP. Start running good candidates, start showing up in primaries, for primaries, and start voting out loser incumbents. Okay, so where we are now, we still have a lot of losers to go. Somebody sent in this email, and he was right. Capito, West Virginia, red. Young, Indiana, red. Curtis, Utah, red. Kramer, North Carolina, red. This guy said Cotton, Arkansas, red. Langford, Oklahoma, red. He's probably the worst one. Kennedy, Louisiana, red. So, okay, so this guy sent in a list. Okay. We have more work to do. Okay. So why do I not scream you voted for this anymore or as much? Why? Well, if you've gotten super fat and out of shape and you're 50 pounds overweight, you start going to the gym. Eventually, you get to a place where you've lost 5 pounds, 10 pounds. That's not a time where I'm going to look at you and say, you fat, disgusting slob, why don't you do something? Because you're already doing something. You're working on it. You're improving. That's a time when you pat someone on the back and say, man, you look great. Good job. Keep going. That's the GOP primary voter right now. John Cornyn is one of the most powerful United States senators. This is not some guy people have never heard of. He had a high up leadership position and unending money. And the GOP primary voter in the state of Texas said, no, absolutely not. No. Cassidy, Louisiana. Tillis, why do you think Tillis is retiring? Do you think Tillis is retiring just because he's such a great guy? We are getting better. Yeah, I got your list. I know we have a long way to go. I know. Oklahoma, time to shape up. Utah, what are we doing out there? South Carolina, I'm about giving up at this point in time. But I know. I know we have more dead weight. But we are getting better. The worst senators we have, even the ones who aren't retiring, they hate you and they hate me and they're afraid. They are afraid because they feel the ground shifting underneath them. These people have existed the way they've existed for a long time because they knew what I said was true before. When I said repeatedly, the GOP primary voter in red states is the laziest, stupidest voter in the country. You know, people got mad when I said that, but you know who knows that's true? Mitch McConnell. Lindsey Graham when he was alive. Curtis in Utah. John Cornyn in Tech. They knew that was true. That's why when they were far enough away from an election, they'd work with the communists to screw us over. They knew what I said was true. They go back to D.C. and laugh about screwing us over because they know they'll just raise a bunch of money and the GOP red state primary voters so stupid he'll forget about it and I'll get right back into power. Now they're looking around at people losing primaries and they're saying to each other, uh-oh, is he waking up? Is the red state GOP primary voter getting smarter? Is he getting off the couch? Is he doing more research? If that's the case, we might be in some trouble here. I mean, this guy's gone.
1: Judge Garland's extensive legal experience makes him well suited to lead the Department of Justice. And I appreciated his commitment to keep politics out of the Justice Department. That is my number one criterion for who should be the next head of the Department of Justice as Attorney General. And I think both sides should support a depoliticized Justice Department. And that's what I hope Judge Garland, once confirmed, will deliver.
0: Gosh, what a loser. But he's gone now. All right, now let's talk about the flip side of that. Someone wants to talk about John Thune. Someone wants to talk about Salmon. All that and more still to come. Hang on.

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10: Asking for help. I'm Lisa Lacerra, Fox News. Authorities in Arizona hoping for new leads in the disappearance of Nancy Guthrie.
11: The Pima County Sheriff's Office has released a copy of two ransom notes sent to a TV station. One February 2nd formally demanded $4 million in Bitcoin and is addressed to daughter Savannah. It said Nancy would be killed if payment was not received within 7 days. 4 days later, a note sent to the same TV station said in part, "We did not grasp the seriousness of Nancy's physical condition. We did not intend to hurt her. She is buried in nature now." It ends by saying, "We are truly sorry." The sheriff's department says they believe someone knows who wrote these letters based on the way they're written. They also say they still need public help identifying the man captured on video at Guthrie's home before she was taken.
10: Fox's Jessica Rosenthal. The Justice Department has moved to dismiss a criminal case against former Olympian David Hearn for damaging the reflecting pool near the Lincoln Memorial, saying evidence prosecutors recently received refuted the idea that the lining in the pool was vandalized. In a statement, Hearn's lawyer said the case against him should never have been brought. President Trump of defending a settlement deal with the IRS that has delayed a vote on his attorney general nominee.
12: President Trump says the Justice Department is correct that a $1.8 billion anti-weaponization fund created as part of a settlement with the IRS and Justice Department is dead.
13: But, you know, I wish it weren't, to be honest with you. I think people were horribly treated, horribly abused.
12: That settlement agreement is stalling a confirmation vote for acting Attorney General Todd Blanche. A pair of Republicans, John Cornyn and Tom Tillis, are demanding written assurances from DOJ officials about the deal.
10: Fox's Jared Halpern at the White House. Cornyn lost his Senate primary to a Trump-backed challenger while Tillis is not running for re-election. 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
15: The lawyer for the parents of a Minneapolis ICU nurse who was killed by federal immigration agents says the investigation is an absolute nightmare. Alex Preddy was shot and killed early this year during Operation Metro Surge. Attorney Steven Schleicher says the Preddy family still is clueless about who killed their son. After the deadly shooting, former Homeland Security Director Kristi Noem said Preddy committed an act of domestic terrorism. Meanwhile, the Hennepin County Attorney's Office released a statement saying their study of the evidence continues. A law banning cryptocurrency kiosks will go into effect tomorrow. The legislation passed at the most recent legislative session. The nearly 350 kiosks will be taken offline tomorrow and will all be removed from stores by the end of the year. I'm Claire Burnett.
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37: iHeartRadio weather, lingering showers and mostly cloudy tonight. A low in the low 60s. Beautiful ahead. Sunshine, low humidity and pleasant for the weekend. Highs 80 to 85. I'm meteorologist Mace Michaels on Twin Cities News Talk, AM 1130. It's 67 right now.

0: Kelly Show. Another hour of the Jesse Kelly Show on a fantastic Friday. We have so much to get to this hour. So many great questions. A fat stack of them here. It's going to be everything from salmon to John Thune to someone has an idea for Iran. Someone wants to talk about my back. All that and more coming up in the second hour of the world famous Jesse Kelly Show. And remember, if you miss any part of the show, you can download it iHeart, Spotify, iTunes. Also, little heads up. I know that you're always waiting for me to do another history special. I'm not working on one at the moment, but I'm working on one. What, Chris? Don't roll your eyes. I'm trying to explain. I've got that itch again. And trying to think of, I've been browsing various things that might catch my interest that I think would catch your interest. So I'm working on it. If you have suggestions, it's fine. It's fine. Maybe I'll dive on it, but I'm working on it. What, Chris? Chris said the first Punic War. Haven't we ever done the first Punic War? It's a fascinating little affair. I might do the first Punic War. I'm not kidding. It's one that a lot of people don't know about. Remember the Punic Wars that Hannibal, you know who Hannibal is, Hannibal versus the Romans. That was the second Punic War. There was a war before that. That's not a bad idea, Chris. Not a terrible idea. I might do that. I mean, I can't believe Chris had a good idea. Dear Shogun Oracle, unlike you, I love fish. I'm not a heathen. No, you don't love fish. Stop for a second. I have to again repeat this over and over and over again. Stop claiming you love fish because that's a lie. You are a liar. You know why? Because what do you say when you eat fish that doesn't taste good? What do you describe it as every single time? It tastes what? Fishy. Fishy? You're eating fish. Do you not want it to taste like fish? Have you ever had a steak and sat back and said, oh, that's too beefy? Ever had some chicken? Sat back, ugh, this is chickeny. No, you haven't. Because you want your beef to taste like beef and you want your chicken to taste like chicken. You don't like fish. You like how fish is prepared. I can see you right now with your little fingers typing an email to me saying something along these lines. Jesse, you haven't had my dad's deep fried catfish. I have no doubt. Your dad has some wonderful Cajun breaded blend that he deep fries up and the catfish is delicious. It's the breading. But Jesse, but my fish etouffee. Yes, etouffee is delicious. I'm aware. My steak doesn't need etouffee. My steak doesn't need to be deep fried. Your garbage fish does. You don't like fish. Anyway, the guy says, but I can't understand women's desire for salmon. It's the worst. Every outing with friends, it's the first choice among women there. What's going on here? And should I stop eating fish in case there's some kind of estrogen? Okay, let me explain something about women. The women will know this, but this is for the dudes who are listening to the show. Women, well, we'll make it about dudes first. Men, this is across the board universal. Men are going to have, they're going to put a high priority on their professional success in life. Doesn't have to do with money, by the way. So that can be part of it, but men believe, and they're correct about this, that it's their job to be providers. And so if you've ever been out of work, and I have been out of work, it's not just that you're worried about the money. You feel like less of a man. I'm not bringing in money. I'm not paying the bills. You put your way too hard on yourself, but that's natural. Men are going to place a high priority on professional success, period, end of story. Women do this with their appearance. And this all goes back to the most basic caveman biological thing, right? A dude in his cave wants to be able to go out and kill a deer and feed a family. And a woman who wants a man that can go out and kill a deer and feed a family, she is understanding that he's probably going to go pick the hottest one. So she's going to place way too much of a burden on herself on her physical appearance. The result of that is women will eat the most disgusting crap in the world, and they will convince themselves that it tastes good. Now, they know, women aren't stupid. They know it doesn't taste good. That's why your wife orders the salmon and you order the chicken fried steak. And about halfway through the meal, she looks over and she says, "Can I have a bite?" She knows. She knows. Salmon, it's become one of those kind of universal chick things, especially when they're around other women, because women have vicious competition with each other. And one will have to get the salmon, and then the other will be like, "That sounds good." She doesn't think it sounds good. "That sounds good. I'll have the salmon too." And they're all thinking, "Wow, I'd love the chicken fingers and mac and cheese." But nobody wants to be the fatty in the group who orders that. Nobody does. Ninja Kelly with, I can't use that word, with Rhino John Thune fighting to not pass the SAVE Act. "Sorry, but my thoughts have turned to thinking he's either getting some huge back channel money or he has been offered some cushy job that makes a lot of money. If any of this is true," so and so forth. His name is AC. Okay. I've got to tell you, I've told you this before, you're not going to like the truth of this, but here is the truth of this. I don't like John Thune. I was loudly against him becoming Senate Majority Leader back when it mattered, but no one else wanted to participate. Very few people wanted to participate in that fight, so they made him Senate Majority Leader. I can't stand John Thune. He's one of those rhinos from a red state who keeps getting elected because he's handsome and raises a lot of money. I understand all that. Okay, so I am not a John Thune fan at all. Donald Trump I like very much. Donald Trump has come out many times and said this: John Thune needs to get the votes for the SAVE Act. John Thune needs to get the votes. It's his job to get the votes. And Trump isn't wrong when he says it's his job to get the votes. It's not, because it is Thune's job to get the votes. But John Thune isn't wrong when he says the votes don't exist. You remember, you have two major hurdles if you want the SAVE Act passed. You first have to eliminate the filibuster. What is the filibuster? Little government 101. In order to pass a law, an actual law, you don't need 51 senators. You need 60. The founders put that system into place because they didn't want the Senate passing lots of laws unless lots of people wanted it. They wanted that kind of gridlock. If you eliminate the filibuster, that means you can pass a law with 51. We don't have enough senators to take even that step. And that step has to be taken before you can get to the step of passing the Save America Act. We do not have the votes for the Save America Act. And I don't say that to demoralize you, because I want it as much as you want it. But I can't stand it when these people are out there screaming all the time, "Call your senator, call your senator." We do not have Mitch McConnell because he's half dead and retiring. We do not have Tom Tillis because he is retiring and not worried about re-election, so now he's screwing Trump every chance he gets. We do not have John Cornyn because John Cornyn got primaried and now he has no longer any incentive at all to pretend like he's with Trump. Now he's this guy.
1: He was saying he thinks that this might be because you don't like him.
2: You know, I voted with him 99.3% of the time. That has nothing to do with it. This is about making
0: sure. We got it. We don't have Bill Cassidy. He lost his primary. He's gone. Now, keep in mind, I just listed, what was that, four? There are actually more, but I just listed four. Have you looked at the makeup of the Senate? We don't have four votes to lose. You lose those four, it's over. It's over. Even if you talk Susan Collins into going for it, or Lisa Murkowski, I didn't even mention her, which you won't talk her into it, but even if I gave you those two, and I can't give you those two, but even if I gave you those two, the votes do not exist. And because these people have either been primaried or they are retiring, there is no longer anything you can do to twist the knife on them to get him to do it. You can email him till you're blue in the face. Donald Trump can scream at him in a closed door meeting, which he absolutely did, and good for him for doing it. We can all get on the radio and Facebook and Twitter and everything else and scream to the hills, but they don't give a crap because our leverage is gone because they're retiring. That doesn't mean we're never getting the SAVE Act. It means with this particular Senate, we are not getting the SAVE Act. The next Senate may. We end up keeping control of the Senate. We might have a shot. It's not no. It's not yet. You will not have the SAVE Act before November. You will not. You will have some chalk. And Lord knows the Senate needs some chalk. Why does the Senate need some chalk? Well, here's the deal, you see. We have lost 1% of our testosterone every year for the last half century. A quick math on that tells me that we've lost 50% of our testosterone in 50 years. It's a national crisis, and it's very clearly a crisis in the GOP. We have a bunch of low-energy, effeminate losers who guide us. 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
0: It is the Jesse Kelly Show on a wonderful Friday, and Ask Dr. Jesse Friday. Remember, you can email the show, jesse@jessekellyshow.com. So Trump came out today, had a big cabinet meeting, and it was all televised, which I think it's really cool when he does that. And the audio is a little shaky on it, but you know, they were asking him about Iran, because they always have to ask him about Iran. Here he was.
14: Well, I think we just want to win. We're doing very well. Trying to be nice as you can be in a situation like that, but
0: okay. This email says, remember, we, by the way, last night we had Brandon Weikert on the show. Weikert is obviously not a fan of this whole Iranian nonsense, so maybe that made you mad, but he's also an insane wealth of information, as you found out last night. You can download that if you want to hear it. iHeart, Spotify, iTunes. I kept him on for like 45 minutes just going over, what's the state of the conflict? How are we doing missiles? Is there a Ukraine thing? We went over everything. If you want to be way more informed on what's happening and why it's happening, I would highly recommend you go listen to that. It's free, right? Dear Jesse, yes, Trump screwed up, but we are there now. So now what? I suggest Project Chokehold. Commit the United States to multiple efforts to circumvent the Strait of Hormuz, he says, like a pipeline. So even if the world economy is in dire straits come November, at least the voters will see he has a plan that doesn't look like a forever war. Well, that already is happening. As I said before, on a long enough timeline, it's easy to see this being extremely damaging for Iran's goals of just choking off the Strait of Hormuz as a terrorist tactic whenever they feel like it. It's already happening because these other Gulf states and us are now clearly motivated to not need that waterway as much as we do now. The problem is there's what's in your mind and what's in my mind, and then there's the reality of actually implementing such a thing. Let's make this about me, shall we? You know that we're stuck in yet another closet broadcasting the show because our old studio got flooded out and it's decimated. So what are we doing? We have a realtor involved. We're out there looking through other space. In fact, we already found one we like where we're going to build our new studio. Okay. Sounds good, right? So we're going to get out of this closet, right? Buddy, we just found the space. Jewish producer Chris has a million different technical questions. He's got to clear about this. And then even once all that stuff gets cleared, then it's going to have to go to the suits at iHeart. And even if they'll be wonderful about it, they already are. But even if they're like, yeah, sounds good, get that one, it's still got to get sent down to the corporate legal team. And I need to see this document. And then once we get to that place where they sign the thing, then we have to start bringing in construction crews to start making the studio what we want it to be. We got to have this room here and we have to have there is a lag that will be months, if we're being generous, months long lag before I walk into a studio. Now, build a pipeline through the desert. You have to even come up with a concept. You have to have an architect, engineers building the thing out. I don't even know what the international permitting process would be. Then you have to actually get construction crews. Oh, did I mention? Iran is launching rockets at everyone in the area. You have to get a construction crew who can even get the insurance they need to go in while Iran is launching rockets and start building. You see what I'm saying? There is such a long lag on that, that being able to bypass the Strait of Hormuz is obviously a wonderful goal, so the dirtball Iranians can't keep doing this. And I believe we will accomplish that goal one day. That day is a long way away. That day is not coming tomorrow. There's a lag there. All right? It's a good plan. No insult to you. It's a long way away. Now, you mentioned, what can't Trump campaign on that in November? Hey, we're coming up with a plan. I'll just come back to it again. The prices of everything, the American people are not going to be swayed by that. They're not going to be. They are angry enough about Iran. They don't want to hear about your plan for Iran. They want you to talk about prices and prices and prices and prices and prices. If you look at the polling on the issues people care about, it's actually disheartening. And here's why. The economy, the affordability of things is pretty much all people care about now. Issues that I care about, like immigration, deportation, crime, they're not on people's minds. They're not. Look, you can say they should be. I mean, I'll tell you right now, I think they should be. Everyone should be worried about it. They should be. I do not have the power, and neither do you, to control what all the normies think about when it comes to elections. All we can do is look at the data and figure out what we're going to do about it. And the data right now all points to the exact same thing. People are angry about the affordability. They do not think the administration and the GOP itself, they don't think they're doing anything about affordability. They are angry about it. Now, the only good news on this front is they hate Democrats. They hate Democrats. So that may buy us something, but that's what the normies care about right now. So it is what it is. Someone's thinking about being a Canadian. Someone's mad about something Weikert said about boomers. Hang on.

0: Born on America's darkest day of September 11th, the Tunnel to Towers Foundation has been helping America's heroes ever since. Heroes like NYPD officer Pedro Garcia, a 25-year veteran who answered the call in the aftermath of 9/11. 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Pedro bravely battled a 9/11-related illness that ultimately took his life. He is survived by his loving wife Yvonne and their children, who remember him as a man who cared deeply for others and always had a story to tell. 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
1: iHeartRadio weather, lingering showers and mostly cloudy tonight. A low in the low 60s. Beautiful ahead. Sunshine, low humidity, and pleasant for the weekend. Highs 80 to 85. I'm meteorologist Mace Michaels on Twin Cities News Talk, AM 1130. It's 69 degrees right now.
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2: Fox News, I'm Chris DeMeo. President Trump says Hamas has agreed to drop all arms, and he's saying Israel is on board.
4: Most people said that would be a deal that would be undoable. It's a very complex situation over there. The people are very complex and difficult. If you go 4 months ago, 5 months ago, a deal like that would have been impossible.
2: Critics from Israel and Palestine are concerned about how their countries will move forward. The Justice Department wants to drop charges against a former Olympian accused of vandalizing the reflective pool in Washington, D.C.
6: The Justice Department blames the Department of the Interior for slowly trickling critical information to prosecutors, writing, had DOI been forthcoming with information in its possession, a grand jury indictment would not have been sought.
2: That's Fox's Jared Halpern in Washington. Stocks finishing higher today, the Dow ending up 277 points. 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

0: wonderful Friday. Remember, if you miss any part of the show, you can download it. iHeart, Spotify, iTunes, El Queso. I'm a conservative America First citizen. I just learned that due to a Canadian citizenship requirement change, that both myself and my 9-year-old son could become dual citizens for a small fee and proof of my grandparents being born in Canada. I will always be an American, but I am intrigued at the potential benefits of also holding a Canadian passport, namely more travel options and potential to live or own property there if my situation changes. I think Canada sucks, but I want to do it. Is that bad? Yes, it's bad. It's bad because you have to pay a small fee. Listen, spent a lot of time fishing in Canada, went bear hunting in Canada. We don't have to go into the college details, but I went up to Canada then too. I've been to Canada many, many times before. I'm not paying you to become a citizen. You pay me to become a citizen of Canada. We're not joining that country for free. Jesse, I'm so sick of people like Brandon Weikert, who you had on, casting aspersions at baby boomers. We are not all a bunch of robots. Some of us can actually think for themselves, like me, and hate this stupid, ignorant Iran war nonsense. We're not a bunch of mindless robot Lindsey Grahams. I'm sick of these aspersions. Okay, a couple things. First, I have an old saying, and it is brilliant beyond belief. And here it is. If it doesn't apply to you, don't apply it to you. Right? If it doesn't apply to you, don't apply it to you. I heard when he said that thing about boomers yesterday, and I knew that was going to ruffle some feathers. But if he wasn't talking about you, then don't stress it. Now, and what do people mean when they do that about boomers? Well, here's what people mean. And it's most definitely not all baby boomers or all people of any generation. There is no generation that is all wonderful and no generation that is all terrible. There are turds and wonderful people in every generation, no question about it. But when people say that, let me explain where it comes from. All right, I'm going to explain where it comes from. You know how we talked earlier about GOP primaries and the red state GOP primary voter? And we talked about how he's generally been stupid and lazy. You know, that when I say lazy, I mean the ones who don't vote. And when I say stupid, the ones who go out and vote for the loser who's been there, the guy who's been screwing us over. Who are these people? Again, this is not universal either. But if you don't really do a lot of reading, I'm talking about reading about whatever new scandal or legislation is. If you don't listen to a lot of different things, if you don't spend much time on social media, let's say, and this is actually not an insult to Fox News, but let's say what you do is you just have Fox News on in the house or in the background all day long. You don't really do much else, but that's what you have on in the background all day long. If that is your only source of information, you are going to watch Lindsey Graham on the air every single night. Every night. You are going to be, if that's the only thing you have on, if that's the only thing you consume, Fox News will shape your entire worldview. Your entire worldview. So it will govern how you think about things if you're not seeking out other forms of information. Now that brings me to the boomer insult. Which again, it's not every baby boomer. What is the general age of the person who would have those media consumption habits? That is an older American thing because that's a more traditional thing. The television on a news station is something that it was that way when I was a kid. That was how I grew up. That's the older generations. The younger generations, in a lot of ways, it's not that they're better, but in a lot of ways, they're much more informed about stuff because they're connected to other things online. My sons are way more informed about so many things than I am. If there's a movie coming out, if there's a this, hey, have you heard about that? They always know. Crap, I don't know, because they're consuming things I don't consume, right? So what's happened is that has created a frustration in people who, South Carolina is a great example. I brought up Lindsey Graham. I know he's dead. I don't care. We're going to talk about the reality of it. South Carolina is blood red. Per capita, it might be the reddest state in the union. I haven't looked in a while, but it's very, very red. If you're not getting elected statewide as a Democrat in that state. So again, you would think that because that is the case, they will have the most hardcore, bloodthirsty right wingers sitting in the United States Senate. Instead, they had Lindsey Graham and Tim Scott, about as wishy-washy as you can imagine on most of the issues. How does that happen? Well, who's on Fox News every night? Every night. Now, I don't consume any media, because, and I've told you why many times before, we don't have to go into it. I don't consume any media, but I don't sit and watch the news every night. I don't remember the last time I had a news program on. Whenever they're on in my house, it's because there's been some big speech or event, and Aub will want to tune in afterwards to, hey, let's see what CNN is saying, kind of hate watch it. Beyond that, news programs aren't on in my house. None of them. It's different. It's just a different way of thinking, right? Jesse, what's the most expensive thing your wife has bought? All right, I'm going to tell you. I have not told you this, and I've been keeping it from you because I'm embarrassed. So here it is. You ready? My wife, you know, Aub, is a health freak. I've never met anybody in my life that actually enjoys vegetables. And I mean genuinely enjoys vegetables. She will walk over if she wants a snack. She will open up the fridge and just grab some broccoli. I want some broccoli. I'm sitting over there with my hand buried elbow deep in the Dorito bag, and she's eating broccoli. And that's a credit to her. Look, I wished I ate like that, right? Credit to her. She's also very much one of these MAHA people. There's so much poison in the food and the microplastics and all the stuff. Maybe you are one of these people, but she most definitely is one of these people. She won't drink something out of a plastic bottle. She won't do it. She wants glass. That's how she is, right? Chris just reached for his plastic bottle. I have a plastic bottle sitting beside me. I would never. So, because she wants natural things, she wants fruits, she wants vegetables, and because she is this relentless homemaker, she has for years tried to become a gardener. She wants a garden. She wants her own garden where she can grow jalapenos and carrots and berries. And she wants a garden so she can monitor what goes into it, you know, no pesticides and all that other stuff, and get genuine produce that's healthy for herself and her family. Credit to her, for herself and her family. It has not gone well. She's never really been able to make it go. The freaking birds come for it. Pick your problem. That brings me to the most expensive thing she's ever bought. I'll get to that in a moment. Before I get to that, let me get to this. Your time is worth something, isn't it? Are you an employer? Maybe an HR manager, CFO? 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

0: a fantastic, wonderful Friday and Ask Dr. Jesse Friday. We're going to pause just for a moment on the emails. I'll come right back to them in a second. And we'll play Ken Martin. Remember, Ken Martin, he's the chair of the DNC. If you're looking for motivation, maybe you're angry about this or that or prices, and you're thinking, I'm just going to stay home in November. Please keep in mind what these people are going to do if they take power.
1: Right now, Republicans are terrified. They have broken every campaign promise they made in 2024. The only way to reverse Republican cuts to Medicaid and to lower the costs they've raised and to fix a broken healthcare system is to win elections. And when? Not if, but when we get back power. And this is important. We have to use that power.
0: Yeah. So back to my story about Ob. You asked the most expensive thing she ever bought. And I told you that her attempts at gardening have not gone well. Birds keep eating it. The bugs keep eating it. She just can't seem to get one going with any consistency. So I think this was for Christmas last year. She comes to me and she says, you know what I want for Christmas? I said, what? I want some professional to come out and install a garden that will actually work and not get eaten alive by the bugs. I agreed to it. And what, Chris? How much was it? I want to say it was $3,000, I think. Something like that. We didn't want to go over the top, right? But wanted something. Yeah. So that one hurt. I'll be honest with you. Garden's thriving. Absolutely thriving. She's finding, look, we got fresh peppers and fresh berries and whatnot. Garden's thriving. Not our finest hour. Dear Jesse, you mentioned a headline Thursday saying that the Swiss men do not wear shorts even in hot weather. I'm the same way. Except for underwear, I never wear shorts. I gave them up and I was a teenager many years ago. As the kid in the 1960s, all the adult men I knew wore long pants. Never

looking at the sidewalk, and every dude is in basically a suit and a tie. He's got a jacket on. And the ladies, they're all in pretty dresses, dressed up. You know what I think when I look at that? I think, wow, that's awesome. We should go back to being that society. I wish we still lived in a country where people put themselves together like that every single day. Every time I see one of those pictures, I think to myself, man, that's the kind of country I want. Yeah, I'm wearing sweatpants right now. That's the kind of country I want. And I'm sitting here speaking to the entire United States of America wearing sweatpants and one of the five shirt rotations that I wear. I want you to dress up. I don't want to dress up. You see, Jesse, I'm a dog trainer in San Antonio. Can I please spend a week or two with Fred? I know you say he's stupid, but I think you'd be pleasantly surprised what he's capable of. Also, what's your opinion on flock cameras in regard to the Constitution, specifically the Fourth Amendment, says his name is Rusty. All right. So, first, we've accepted that Fred is who he is. I appreciate your offer to help. Fred just turned 6 years old, and I'm very ashamed to say that on Ob's insistence, we drove down to the pet store so he could pick out a gift on his birthday. Yeah, I know, I am so embarrassed, but that's what happens when you get married, fellas. Either way, there's no saving Fred. Fred, I'm convinced that he was rejected by somebody who tried to purchase him, and that the place where we bought him, that they didn't tell us that. And the reason I'm convinced of this was we weren't supposed to get a dog from this batch of puppies they had. We were supposed to get the next batch, which was a few months later. I don't remember how far later. They call it out of the blue and they said, well, no way. We have an extra. Do you want him? An extra? Do you? I think, and Ob gets mad when I say this because she's like, oh, don't say that about our baby. I think that somebody who's extremely knowledgeable about dogs, like a dog trainer type, I think he showed up to purchase Fred and put him through some basic testing and said, I'm going to hold out for the next batch. Right? Now, the result is that we have this gigantic fluff ball machine and he forgets to drink water. That is a basic instinct that fruit flies have. Yet Fred, when he gets, let's say we take him for a walk, it's hot down here, and he gets back and he'll be panting, he's hot. We have to physically guide him to the water bowl to let him know it's important to drink water. I know you're a wonderful dog trainer. There's nothing you can do for Fred. Fred's gone. Right. Fred is what he is. As far as flock cameras go, I always reject more government surveillance in our society. And I reject it because history has proven time and time and time again that bad people will eventually seize control of those cameras and they will use them to do bad things. I am outright against this. Every single place you can possibly imagine. Get them all out of our society. All right. We still have an hour. We'll have some fun. Hang on.

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4: Plan for peace. I'm Lee Silicera, Fox News. President Trump says Hamas is on board with his plan to disarm if Israel ends strikes in Gaza.
5: President Trump says he's doing something long considered impossible, disarming Hamas, forging a stable peace, and beginning a withdrawal of Israeli forces.
6: Most people said that would be a deal that would be undoable. It's a very complex situation over there. The people are very complex and difficult. If you go 4 months ago, 5 months ago, a deal like that would have been impossible.
5: The president acknowledged there will be ups and downs in what is expected to be weeks of intense negotiations to decide what weapons will be turned over to whom and which nations will be on the ground to enforce the peace.
4: Fox's Steve Harrigan in Tel Aviv. Israel has not officially commented on the deal, but has said it was skeptical that Hamas would give up their weapons. The president said the peace plan would not have happened without a weakened Iran and said again that he is considering another round of strikes in Iran. The Pima County, Arizona Sheriff's Office releasing ransom notes connected with the disappearance of Nancy Guthrie, the mother of Today Show host Savannah Guthrie.
7: The first note was sent to a local news station in Tucson, Arizona. It was addressed to Savannah herself, and it read in part, "Hello, Savannah. We have your mother, Nancy. She is safe, but scared. She will be held for a ransom, and once payment is received, she will be released unharmed. We will be holding her for a maximum of 7 days. You will need to send Bitcoin in the amount of $4 million before 5 p.m. on Thursday the 5th. If payment is not received by the last deadline on Monday the 9th at 5 p.m., she will be killed."
4: Fox's Kevin Carr. Today marks 6 months since the last time Nancy Guthrie was seen. The Justice Department moves to drop its case against a former Olympian charged with damaging the reflecting pool near the Lincoln Memorial. 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
8: The lawyer for the parents of a Minneapolis ICU nurse who was killed by federal immigration agents says the investigation is an absolute nightmare. Alex Preddy was shot and killed early this year during Operation Metro Surge. Attorney Steven Schleicher says the Preddy family still is clueless about who killed their son. After the deadly shooting, former Homeland Security Director Kristi Noem said Preddy committed an act of domestic terrorism. Meanwhile, the Hennepin County Attorney's Office released a statement saying their study of the evidence continues. A law banning cryptocurrency kiosks will go into effect tomorrow. The legislation passed at the most recent legislative session. The nearly 350 kiosks will be taken offline tomorrow and will all be removed from stores by the end of the year. I'm Claire Burnett.
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20: iHeartRadio weather, lingering showers and mostly cloudy tonight. A low in the low 60s. Beautiful ahead. Sunshine, low humidity, and pleasant for the weekend. Highs 80 to 85. I'm meteorologist Mace Michaels on Twin Cities News Talk, AM 1130. 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

0: Jesse Kelly Show on a wonderful, wonderful, amazing Friday, and Ask Dr. Jesse Friday, and it is the final hour of the Jesse Kelly Show. I hope you are prepped and ready for a weekend, but I am prepped and ready to chop away. I mean, there's still a huge stack of them, and this one's going to take a few, so let's get to this. This is about Iran. Jesse, Thursday's show was kind of scary. Again, he's referencing the 45-minute interview I did with Brandon Weikert about the state of affairs with Iran, with China's involvement, Russia's involvement. How are we doing munitions-wise? How are they doing? Are they about to crack? What was the decision-making behind it? It was extremely informative, no matter where you fall on the whole thing. If you listen to it, it's last night's show, very informative. Now, at the end of it, I asked Brandon Weikert where it was going. So I was curious, hey, how's this end? And he doesn't know, keep in mind, he made a prediction. He doesn't know. But Brandon Weikert said it ends with World War III. That's what he thinks. And look, I'm not saying that at all. I am not saying that. But if you look at the Russia-Ukraine stuff now potentially merging with the Iran stuff, if you go look at a map, these people are not that far apart. When you look at which countries are supporting this and which countries are supporting that, you could see it. You could see it, which would be horrible. So anyway, back to the email. This guy says, Jesse, Thursday's show was kind of scary. I have a solution. The strategy is greatly reduce Iran's export income by flooding the world market with oil, gas, and fertilizer. Step one, eliminate all restrictions on Russia's economy and begin normalizing relations. Step two, stop all material and financial assistance to Ukraine. This war, when solved, will bring a massive reconstruction effort on both sides. They would need to sell massive amounts of oil, gas, and fertilizer funds to rebuild. Step three, drill, baby, drill. If the government of Iran sees the writing on the wall, they'll have to fund jihad selling pistachios. If we withdraw all our military from the area, could Saudis and Israelis finish the job? Nice to hear Trump using the communist word now. He says it's because of me, so on and so forth. Okay, so let's address the first part of it. Why don't we just normalize relations with Russia? Hey, we need a lot more oil and gas. Russia has a lot of oil and gas. Why don't we just normalize relations with Russia? Well, Donald Trump is really, really good at peace deals, and he's really good at ending wars. He has proven that through 6 years of being president of the United States of America now. He's very good at it because he has grown up making deals. He's grown up as an international businessman. He knows how to walk in that room with this side versus this side and get them to sit down and, hey, let's figure out how to make some money. We don't need to be fighting. That's expensive. Why don't we join forces and make some money? Donald Trump got Israel and the UAE, a Muslim country and a Jewish country, to sign on to an agreement together. Donald Trump did that. So he's good at it. He's good at it. Donald Trump told us over and over and over again on the campaign trail that he was going to end this Russia-Ukraine stuff. And Lord knows he has tried. You cannot say the man hasn't tried. He has tried very hard to end this stuff. And he has not been successful. Why? Russia doesn't want to end the war. Ukraine, because of endless Western assistance, it's not like I'm rooting against the Ukrainians, but Western assistance has helped hold Ukraine up so they don't collapse. Because of endless Western assistance, Ukraine is now in a position where they are striking inside of Russia and hurting the Russians back. Ukraine doesn't want to stop. They don't want to stop. So in your scenario, let's just normalize relations with Russia. Okay, if I let's say I went with you on that, and I'm not necessarily going with you on that, but let's say I did. We are a million miles away from normalizing relations with Russia when we can't end the Russia-Ukrainian war. A million miles away. We're not even close to having that conversation. Now, back to the other part. Could the Saudis and Israelis just finish the job? And remember, I asked Brandon Weikert last night. I have explained this to you, but I wanted you to hear it from him. I asked him, hey, Brandon, for the people out there who say, just finish the job. Why don't we just finish the job? And I have no doubt you have listened to some idiot on TV or the radio or podcast who has said something along those lines. Let's just finish the job. That's a bumper sticker. That doesn't mean anything at all. I asked Brandon Weikert to lay that out last night. What does that even look like? Did you hear what he said? Exactly what I've been telling you. Finish the job sounds awesome on the radio. It's going to make for a great t-shirt. Finish the job. Great bumper sticker too. A mountainous country. Tens of millions of people. Leadership spread out all over the country. They are not, as far as we can tell, they're not even close to giving up yet. Finishing the job. Did you hear what Weikert said last night? Pickaxe Mountain, for example, that very, very deep underground bunker. I think Weikert said they've been building it for 5-6 years now. Did you hear what he said? We don't have a bunker buster that can get down there. The only way to get it would be to drop a nuclear weapon on it. Do you think Donald Trump wants to be the first one to drop a nuclear weapon since the end of World War II? Do you think you understand that that would define his entire legacy? You realize that? I don't care. Well, it's a small one. Nobody wants to be the guy who opened up that Pandora's box again. So if we do not have the capacity to, quote, finish the job, Israel is insanely capable militarily, and their intelligence service is wonderful. There's no question about it. And their technology is cutting edge. They are tiny. Israel is 8 million people. Israel is the size of New York City. New York City, the entire country. Their military, yeah, a little bit more, but their military is roughly, this is counting reservists, roughly 500,000 people. Can Israel launch targeted elite strikes? There's no question. No question. Their training is good. Their tech is good. They're tough as nails. I'm not debating that at all. Israel cannot invade and conquer Iran. They do. It's not possible. Quantity has a quality all its own. It's not possible. And the Saudis, those... I was about to be mean. I'm going to be nice, Chris. I'm being nice. Those people, in case everybody hasn't figured it out, all they care about is money. They don't sink gigantic amounts of money into their military. Yeah, they've got a bunch of oil money and a few fancy fighter jets and things like that. And sure, they have a secret police where they'll cut your fingernails off. But that's not some juggernaut military. And if the United States Navy, which is by a mile the best Navy on planet Earth, if the United States Navy is not able to clear out the Strait of Hormuz of mines and Iranian attack vessels and drones and keep it clear, and we are not, right, it's up right now, what are the friggin' Saudis going to do? What are the friggin' Israelis going to do if the American Navy cannot clear out the Strait of Hormuz? Israel can't clear out the Strait of Hormuz. I understand what you're saying. Let them finish the job. I explained what that meant before, and that's why I asked that question of him. I wanted technical answers that would kind of drive the point home. Anybody you listen to or watch who has used that term to you, finish the job, they are either stupid or they are lying. That is a ridiculous... Well, we just take Karg Island. What? You're going to launch an amphibious invasion into an island that is deep into the Strait of Hormuz? What? And by the way, let's say we did. It's not like we couldn't take Karg Island. We most definitely could. What do we do if we take it and they're still like, yeah, we're still not giving up? Okay. Quick and easy is over. Leaving is hard. Staying is hard. Sorry. It's the way it is. We'll be back.
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0: It is the Jesse Kelly Show on a wonderful, fantastic Friday. And Ask Dr. Jesse Friday. Remember, you can email the show, Jesse@JesseKellyShow.com. 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
13: show.
0: People
13: be sexing.
0: I'm kidding. No, you can't. That was a lie. I just made that up so I could play the sound, but it didn't make any sense at all. Hey, Jesse. This week you asked why so many of these career politicians can't just walk away from the system. This is about McConnell and others. Have you considered that perhaps the evil outside interests that these politicians have sold their souls to won't let them retire? If you're China or Raytheon or whoever, and you have invested so much time and effort and money over the years in corrupting a politician, why would you just let them retire? His name is Brandon. Look, the frustrating part about what you just said is we know it's true of someone, most likely many someones. And we know this because we've had members of Congress, sitting members of Congress, come out and say it on camera. Tim Burchett, awesome congressman from Tennessee, he just kills me. Tim Burchett of Tennessee came out and flat out made it public. He said, there are guys here who, you know, if you're a congressman, you're always on the road, some fundraisers, some whatnot. There are guys here who've been in the hotel bar. Some dime comes strolling over. Hey, want to buy a drink for me? Let's hang out. Congressman ends up doing something he shouldn't be doing, and it was all recorded. Room was all wired. Let's say you're an evil major country or corporate. We'll make it about China. How much money does that cost you? Wire a room for cameras? Because it costs a thing. Pay some woman that doesn't cost you a thing. Now, you're busted, and now they own you. Hey, I need you to vote this way. No. Well, that's weird, because I have this thumb drive with a very interesting video. I wonder what your wife would think about it. Okay, I'll vote the way you want. That's not something that's just in the movies or on some Netflix drama. That's how politics has worked for ages. For ages, remember, there is no more, and there never has been and never will be. We like to think of intelligence operatives as James Bond, Jason Bourne types, right? Exploding grenade pens, they know kung fu, their cars shoot machine guns and turn into submarines. Like, that's what we like to imagine, right? You know, the most intelligent, the most, by a mile, the most effective intelligence agents throughout history, beautiful women. How do you think the Israelis get so much information on Iranian generals? Think that's all through eavesdropping and satellites? It's not. Beautiful women make men do stupid things. Every single guy listening to this show has done at least one thing dumb in his life because a woman was hot enough and he was convinced somehow to do it. Every single guy ever has. It's the way it is, right? So the reason I said this was frustrating is how would we know? How would we know who it is? And remember, there are so many different powerful entities It could be China. Chris, do you have that Ken Buck FBI one? There are times where we think it looks pretty obvious that that's the case, but maybe it's the FBI. And again, this is not just in Netflix. We know J. Edgar Hoover, the guy who started it all, he did this just as, that's just how he did business. If you were a powerful politician in D.C., he collected all the damaging information on you he could to blackmail you into doing what he wanted. We know that. When the FBI was at its height of evil in the Biden administration, doing indefensible things, the GOP congressman from Colorado, Ken Buck, said this.
13: I want to thank you for leading an agency, as you mentioned in your opening statement, that protects Americans from foreign terrorists. That an agency that protects Americans from fries from China and Russia and cybercrime and public corruption and organized crime and drug cartels and human traffickers and white collar criminals. And I want to thank you and the FBI for protecting law abiding Americans from the evil that exists all around us. And frankly, I am not in favor of defunding the FBI, nor am I in favor of splitting up the FBI, nor am I in favor of using the Holman rule for the FBI director.
0: What'd that sound like to you? I don't know, right? How would I know? I'm guessing. You know what that sounded like to me? That sounded like to me a man who the FBI has a file on. What did he do? I have no idea. I don't know Ken Buck. Don't know him from Adam. No idea what may or may not be in that file. But at a time when the GOP was finally starting to come after the FBI, Ken Buck steps up. And I mean, it's not like he said one nice thing for 5 seconds. He practically made out with Christopher Wray on the House floor. Oh, and by the way, we don't need to defund this wonderful organization. I love them. Oh, and did I mention? Promptly retired right after that. All right, I'm going to go home. I'm going to go be with my wife. I told you at the time. That sounded like a compromised congressman to me. How many are like that? I don't know, and you don't know. We don't. Who knows? It happens. It's always happened, always will happen. It's like pain. It's just one of those things that's going to happen. Now, the good news is you can do something about your physical pain. 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

0: iHeartRadio weather, lingering showers and mostly cloudy tonight. A low in the low 60s. Beautiful ahead. Sunshine, low humidity, and pleasant for the weekend. Highs 80 to 85. I'm meteorologist Mace Michaels on Twin Cities News Talk, AM 1130. It's 67 right now.
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19: News. I'm Deborah Valentine. President Trump holding a televised cabinet meeting at Camp David Friday. Fox's Jillian Turner reports the president touted the administration's peace plan for Gaza.
20: On the Gaza Strip, the president touted what he is calling a historic disarmament agreement with Hamas.
21: That will be it's a great breakthrough.
19: It's the first time a president held a cabinet meeting at Camp David since the Eisenhower years. FIFA president Gianni Infantino abandoning his controversial plan to sell World Cup profits to private equity.
22: UEFA, which runs European soccer, have threatened to boycott all FIFA events in CONCACAF, which runs North America, Central America, and the Caribbean, also rejected the idea.
19: Fox's Kevin Uretsky. His decision came after his senior advisor resigned and Asia's soccer body joined Europe and North America in opposing the idea. 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

0: wonderful Friday. It's an Ask Dr. Jesse Friday. Did I mention that? Did I mention you can download any part of it? iHeart, Spotify, iTunes. Jesse, I met a Persian today. Has there ever been a bigger downgrade for a country? It used to be known as Persia and now is known as Iran. That is not good branding. Anyway, today I complimented a man on his beautiful accent. He said he's Persian. So I asked him if there are any people left in Iran to fight against the regime. He said that for 47 years, every time there's been an uprising, the people get executed. There aren't enough people left who will fight against the regime. He said the only thing that can and should be done is complete annihilation, even though that means death, the death of innocent citizens, including children. He also said the regime hates Israel for absolutely no reason, so there's no reasoning with the leaders of Iran. I now have a renewed empathy for the people of Israel. It's bad enough to be hated for no reason, but to have a neighboring country want you dead for no reason is unfathomable. Well, let's be clear about something. It's not for no reason. It's for a religious reason. We don't have to keep glossing over this. Islam and Judaism are not exactly fast friends now, and they never have been. And you have a Jewish state surrounded by Muslim states that, for religious reasons, there's never going to be peace and harmony there. That's just a fact. And the Iranians are complete jihadis, complete Islamists. You know, the whole world has to be Islam and Allah and all this other stuff. So they're most definitely not going to abide by Israel being Israel. That's one. Two, to your point, the guy says, well, you have to just completely annihilate them. And I've heard people on the right, and maybe you feel this way, say the same thing. Hey, I don't care what it means. Start bombing Tehran. Drop a nuclear weapon. Carpet bomb the cities. Do whatever you have to do to get them to capitulate, to finish the job. I just want to bring this up. Donald Trump, whatever problems you may have with Donald Trump does not like to kill people. He will use the military to kill people. He has done so several times before. But Donald Trump does not love war. Donald Trump loves peace. And Donald Trump, again, for whatever problems you may have with him or disagreements I may have with him from time to time, is not a bloodthirsty person. And I know his son is a good father. He's a good grandfather. He's more gentle than the television persona would have you believe. Donald Trump is not going to start dropping bombs on children on purpose. That's not going to happen. Donald, I don't think he would ever in a million years. It would take something like Iran cooking off a dirty bomb in an American city or something like that to get Donald Trump to even consider it. Why do you think Donald Trump's publicly been threatening them forever with, we're going to bomb all the power plants and bridges? Don't keep pushing. I'll bomb the power plants and bridges. Why do you think we haven't done much of that? Why? Because Donald Trump understands you start nuking power plants and incinerating bridges, it's not just the regime that will suffer. The Iranian people will die. Men, women, children. I'm not saying don't do it, right? Or do it. This is not what I'm saying. That's why Donald Trump has loudly threatened it multiple times and has not gone through with it. Whatever you feel about bombing cities, bombing civilian populations, let's take it all the way back to World War II. Whatever you feel about it, whether you're all about it, whether you hate it, whatever you feel about it, please remember that whenever it's been done, it's been highly controversial. In America, there was all kinds of opposition, including in the military, to dropping bombs on German cities or Japanese cities. All kinds of guys were like, what? That is wrong. You can't do that. It has always been controversial. And let's always remember this. It's really, really ugly on the ground for people who are completely innocent. We've talked about the firebombing of Tokyo. It's one of my favorite examples of this. I say favorite, but it's one of the worst things in the world. One of my favorite examples of this. We napalmed Tokyo. and people were melting into the pavement. Here's a story for you. Glass, you know, glass melts at a certain temperature. The firestorm was so intense, it not only burned up all the oxygen in the air, and people, children, were suffocating, standing out in the open. It melted the glass, and just the way the winds and everything worked, the glass went up into the sky, having been melted, turned into flaming hot droplets, and rained burning glass down on people. And again, this is not me saying that it was wrong to firebomb Tokyo. It's not. But if we're going to consider things like this, just bomb Tehran. If we're going to consider things like this, understand that that's an Iranian child who's never done anything wrong. That's some Iranian grandfather. That's some Iranian family sitting in their living room right now. They've never done anything to anybody. They don't like this regime. They wish they didn't live in this crappy, miserable Islamist country they do. And you're about to melt them in their living room chairs. That's not me telling you not to do it, but don't be cold about it. And don't be dismissive of that. And I'll tell you something. Donald Trump knows that. He has multiple times, people don't catch it because of Trump's, you know, way. He has multiple times expressed a concern for people, innocent people in other countries. Multiple times. He is not some warmonger. That is not at all what he is. Dear O wise history professor, I know you're generally against foreign gallivanting, but if you lived in the European kingdom back in the day, would you have supported the Crusades? More history episodes, please. That's, the name is Aaron. All right, the Crusades. Yeah, probably, for a couple of different reasons. The first of them is this. Young men like to go off on adventures, including military adventures. Setting all the religious stuff aside, you know, Christianity versus Islam and stuff like that back then. Setting all that stuff aside, that's how young men are built. And at one point in time, a not 45-year-old, a 19-year-old Jesse walked right down to the recruiting office and said, sign me up. I want to be in the Marines. And when we found out, finally, that we were going to Iraq, we were not upset. We were dying to go. The day the towers came down, we were begging to go. Hey, let me go kill somebody. I would love to kill somebody. Yep. You can send me anywhere. Tell me who's responsible for that, and I would like to go murder them. Would you please put me on a plane? And that is not me being abnormal. That's how young men, full of testosterone and probably with a not fully developed brain, that's how young men think about it. So when you look at these old things like the Crusades, and maybe you say to yourself, whew, that would take some guts. Grab a sword and a shield and go ahead and march down from France all the way into the Holy Land and wage some war on the Muslims in the desert. What kind of a psycho are you? That's how 18-year-old men think. That's how they operate. And God bless them, because we need young, testosterone-filled men to do those things. And they go marching off to war. Jesse, if you could have dinner at Red Lobster with three historical figures, who would they be and why? Julius Caesar, probably the smartest human being to ever walk the planet. Probably Napoleon. If you read anything Napoleon wrote, just seems like a fascinating person, unbelievably arrogant, which would have been entertaining. And then I think Apostle Paul, because it would be interesting to see how the other two men conducted themselves around him. What, Chris? Chris said, not Jesus. I'm not counting Jesus as the man part. I think that would be, plus, what if I want to have a drink or something? I'm going to feel bad. Anyway, we'll be back.
1: 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Guaranteed human.
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Jesse Kelly Show. Final segment of the Jesse Kelly Show on a wonderful Friday. And there's a lot of these to get to. So let me see how many I can possibly churn through in the last segment here. Remember, you can email the show your love, your hate, your death threats. Jesse@JesseKellyShow.com. Jesse, I know you don't want to write another book. If this is about the COVID stuff, by the way. If those that share their pain are okay with it, I think you should take all the COVID stories you have gotten and put them in a book. Add in facts to corroborate the stories shared. So lovers of history 100 years from now will get to hear about the horrors of the global response to COVID. I think Retribution would be a good title for your book. I know you will steal it and claim it was your idea. That's why we love your show, because you are special like that. What say you? I'd never really considered it. He goes on to tell a really heartbreaking story and asks me not to put it on the air, and I won't. But I'd never really considered making it a book. I don't think I could make money off of that. I don't think that would not feel right. What, Chris? Chris said any net proceeds would go to some charity. Yeah, I mean, I guess you could do that, but it would have to be, in my mind, if you're going to make money off of these stories of people's pain, the charity would have to, you know, kind of be for them. And I don't trust many charities, dude. I just don't. Remember, I worked in the nonprofit world for a year, just a year. After I lost my congressional races, I moved to D.C. and worked in this, quote, nonprofit world for a year. I don't trust charities. Very rarely do I trust them. There's a reason that I talk to you about on Tunnel of the Towers. There's a reason I talk about that. I don't trust them. I don't trust most of them. Though even the ones that sound good, those are the ones who get you the worst. Yeah, the Save Wounded Puppies and Help Veterans Foundation. And you think to yourself, well, that sounds good. I want to fix puppies and veterans. And then you actually look at their financials, which are public, by the way, and there are charity rating sites out there I would invite you to look to. You look at their financials, yeah, you give them $50, 49 of it goes to salaries and events and fundraising, which is just a code for private jets and parties and stuff like that. Maybe $1 of it will ever go to a puppy if you're lucky. That the nonprofit industry is anything but nonprofit in general, bunch of dirt balls. So I wouldn't know where to give the money. It's a good idea to write the book. It is. I would be very, very worried about doing something unethical like that. I worry about that stuff. As bad of a human being as I am, I'm not going to go into the details of it for legal reasons, but we had a sponsor at one point in time, and we try to be very, very careful with our sponsors here on the show. We vet them, and this was a long-time sponsor. Been vetted and treated people well.

0: before we see one of these guys use a big rig as a weapon. You know, how long? Do you remember one of the worst terrorist attacks? One of the worst. I say it's the one that got to me the worst, I think, beyond 9/11. The terrorist attack that got to me the worst was the one in Nice, France. Spelled nice, in case you want to look it up. Most people forget about it because during that ISIS heyday, there were so many of those dirtball attacks. And so they all kind of lumped together, right? The Bataclan Theater in Paris, and they were going on all over the world. Orlando here, there were so many bad ones. But in Nice, France, jihadi dirtball got in a big rig. And there was a parade, I believe there was, a parade of some kind. And just the way, the makeup of the road and everything else, the people couldn't get around it. And he just drove down that thing and just destroyed people, as you can imagine, destroyed people. And I remember being up that, I actually think I got suspended from social media that night for something I said. There was so much video of just these mangled people in the road, and it's terrible, man. And did you know, here's a little tidbit for you. Did you know this is one of those things that caused a rift between ISIS and Al-Qaeda in Iraq? Al-Qaeda, you don't exactly think about them being warm and cuddly, and of course they are not. But Al-Qaeda did not like this indiscriminate killing of Muslims. Al-Qaeda, you know, go kill all the Americans and Jews you want, things like that. Yeah, go get them. But they didn't want Muslims killed. ISIS, they had no such reservations. And ISIS got big on these, take a vehicle, drive it right down Baghdad and just find a crowd of people and mow them down. Screw it if they're all Muslims or whatnot. They didn't even care. So it was an ugly time. Oracle, does Ab ever tell you about her dreams in great detail and then try to figure out what deeper meaning they have? No, the only time I ever find out about Ab's dreams is when she has dreamt that I did something wrong, and then I'll get in trouble for that. The last one, I think it was I left her, not for another woman. I believe I left her to go sail around the world. And it's not like I just left her for a couple months. Like I said, we can't be married anymore. I need to go cross the globe in a sailboat. I don't even know how to sail. And I wake up and she's like, you left me. I didn't leave you. Okay. That is something that you came up with in your mind. It's not my fault. If you're a victim of identity theft, it is your fault, though. And that's because LifeLock is sitting right there. 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All right. I don't think I can let you go without playing this real quick from Trump.
1: There was a cyber attack. Are they blaming it on Iran? I don't think so. I think I blame it on Minnesota because they're grossly incompetent. There was a cyber attack of 30 water plants.
0: Remember that attack of 30 water plants in Minnesota? There's a chance it was Iran. I don't know that, but there's a chance. Let's hope this whole thing doesn't come home, right? Either way, put your phone down now. We will pick them back up again on Monday. Enjoy your family over the weekend. That's all.

0: It's that time of year when your yard is officially classified as protected wetlands.
1: Why is there an egret nesting on the porch?
0: Gutter overflow can create its own ecosystem.
1: A group of geese is called a gaggle. Huh, who knew?

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4: More strikes. I'm Deborah Valentine, Fox News. President Trump has reportedly ordered a fresh attack on Iran in an effort to force the militant regime to surrender. Fox's Jillian Turner has more from the White House.
5: The president went on defense against criticism that the conflict has no end in sight. Backing his boss, the war secretary says launching Operation Epic Fury back in February, quote, took guts.
6: The world saw what the American military was capable to do, but that doesn't happen unless the commander-in-chief says you're authorized to do it.
5: Despite repeated claims that Iran's military arsenal has been decimated, the commander-in-chief acknowledged today that the regime does have some capability left.
7: They have some, but they have far fewer than they had 4 or 5 months ago.
5: Missiles aren't the only threat the U.S. is worried about. The State Department Rewards for Justice program posted a new offer, $15 million for information about Iran's military drone program.
4: Iran reporting they've successfully hit two oil tankers in the Strait of Hormuz, but U.S. officials have yet to confirm if that's in fact true. President Trump reporting Hamas for the first time agreeing to give up their arms if Israel meets certain conditions. Fox's Steve Harrigan has the latest from Tel Aviv, Israel.
8: President Trump touting this really as a major achievement. He also said it's one that simply would have been impossible to get done without the success the U.S. had already in the war against Iran.
7: It's a great breakthrough. Nobody thought that would be possible to disarm Hamas. That shows you how much success we're having with Iran.
8: Here in the region, we've gotten back into that rhythm of attacks, one side striking the other, the next night the other side striking, multiple drone attacks targeting U.S. bases in Kuwait, no casualties reported.
4: Beijing officially denies providing direct military assistance to Tehran. 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
9: iHeartRadio weather, lingering showers and mostly cloudy tonight. A low in the low 60s. Beautiful ahead. Sunshine, low humidity, and pleasant for the weekend. Highs 80 to 85. I'm meteorologist Mace Michaels on Twin Cities News Talk, AM 1130. It's 67 right now.
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1: Glenn Beck is on.
2: Welcome to the Glenn Beck Program. Been waiting all week to say this. It's Friday. And I got a lot to talk about. The new Spider-Man movie is out. I don't know if we're going to have time to talk about that. I can't wait for the weekend myself and just to uncharge or to recharge. But we've got a little bit more energy we have to expend here on some pretty deep topics. I am not going to let Jason bring up the Save America Act. I won't have you do. I won't have you wreck my whole weekend on that. You know, Thune is a waste, just a sackless wonder. We'll get into some other things here in just a second. Stand by. First chapter. Ever tried to learn a brand new board game in 5 minutes before everybody else wants to start playing? You know, okay, wait. So you collect resources. Unless somebody plays this card, then you lose half your resources except for the ones you traded last turn. But you can only build a city if you already have a settlement. But if somebody rolls a seven, the robber moves. I mean, by that point, you know, I've given up. I'm like, oh, okay, whatever. And, you know, there's one person that's just making up the rules, and somebody's already accusing Grandpa of cheating. And now I'm Grandpa. So it's just a board game. Just a board game. Now imagine something like that that actually affects your health care. Medicare has parts A, B, C, and D. Oh, yeah, it's a board game. And that's the problem. A lot of people treat this as a game. Not you, not me. But the companies, they're treating this like a game. You know what? How do I get them to buy our product and not the right product for them? That's why I recommend Chapter. They are not paid to push you towards one plan or another. They compare all plans across the country and tell you exactly what makes sense for your situation. And they're using AI to do it. That's why. And they're not representing one company. They're using AI to look at all of the plans. They're the only ones that can do this. It's free. It takes about 20 minutes. It was started by a couple of guys in Silicon Valley whose parents were ripped off by somebody selling them insurance for Medicare. And they got them into the wrong plan. And, you know, they came home. They're like, what happened? What do you mean you don't have doctors and you can't get this surgery? And they were furious. And they're like, this is not going to happen to other people. I trust them because they have reason to be this dedicated to it. Find out for yourself. Dial #250, say the keyword chapter. Get the right coverage for you. #250, keyword chapter. So I want to button this up on something we talked about earlier. We were talking about how Anthropic is destroying rare copies of books. Destroying them, shredding them. They're putting it into the computer and then they're shredding them. And I can't tell you, I without knowing it, here's another reason why I started collecting all of the books that we have, all of the documents that we have, why we're opening up a museum, why I believe it is so important to keep things in private hands, not just at the National Archives and the Library of Congress, but keep it in private hands as well and as close to you as possible, but also to keep it in a vault because, you know, seed vaults are not stupid. Seed vaults are not stupid. So they're destroying these books. And if you destroy the last copy of a book, then, and you put it into AI, well, AI can change that. And I'm not saying that's what they're doing, but it's very possible that that happens somewhere down the road, especially if this system starts to think on its own and has an agenda that's different than yours. It could change all the books in the world. It could change, and all of a sudden our history is changing. You're like, wait a minute, I don't think that's what the story was. No, I searched for it. That's what the story was. I don't think so. I lived through it. That wasn't it. And you can't find the truth. I mean, think about how insane you'll feel. You're the only one who remembers it, or only people your age, and everybody else younger is like, that's not the truth. I looked it up. It's not. AI is telling me it's not what happened. That's coming. That is coming. And the only way we can stop this is to have books and documents ourselves on paper, that we have access to it. And Anthropic is taking books where there's only five copies left, and they're destroying one. Literally shredding it because the law tells them they have to. Well, you know what? morals and character would tell you not to do that. So we started talking about AI and what's coming. And I just want to remind you, because I'm getting this, you know, this rap of Glenn is so pro AI. He is the champion of AI. I have been warning you about AI since the 1990s. And I have been telling you all the way through the 2000s, AI is coming. AGI is coming next, and then ASI. And when AI gets really, really good and we hit the singularity, if we haven't solved a few problems and we know what we want, then we're not going to, it'll be too late to have the discussion. Well, here we are. Here we are. And now we're having these discussions about the data centers and everything else, and everybody's getting mad because everybody is rightfully afraid. Let me say that again. You're rightfully afraid. There is healthy fear, and then there's unhealthy fear. If you have unhealthy fear, you'll be the one that is shouting at everybody else that you don't know what you're talking about. You got to do it this way. I don't have an answer for you. I don't think anybody has an answer for you. There are people that have ulterior motives. There are those who are like, I build the data center right now because I've got my whole career vested in this. I have every dime I have invested in this. We got to have these data centers. And then there are those people who say, don't have the data center because they're ruled by fear. Okay. Not healthy fear, unhealthy fear. Healthy fear will say to you, I got to question this data center. I don't know if this is the right thing. That's healthy fear. And you may end up saying, nope, I don't want it in my community. And that's healthy. Just shutting down and saying, no, I won't even consider it. No, that I think that's unhealthy fear. Just like it is unhealthy for the other side saying, we got to build them because I got everything riding on this. This is the biggest thing that has ever happened to humankind. Ever, ever. When you understand that, maybe you can step back on all sides and say, it's the biggest problem the human race has ever faced. It's the biggest change. It is the biggest development of the human race of all time. Maybe I don't have the answer. And honestly, I think there's one guy who has the best answer on the planet, but I'm not sure it even works. We need a fail safe or a seed vault, but we can't put humans into a vault. Okay. You just can't. So how do we have a fail safe? Do you know what a fail safe is? Fail safe became really well known, with when we had Strategic Air Command during the Cold War. But trains had it first. Trains had a fail safe, and it was the dead man's handle. And you know, once you start a locomotive going, you have to have the engineer to slow it down. Okay. So the brake actually is not something you pull. It's something you release. So the dead man's handle on a train is the engineer had his hand on the brake and he squeezed it the whole time, which kept the brakes off. If he died, he'd let go of the handle and the train would immediately stop. Okay. You have a fail safe is, when something fails, that's your cure. Okay. So for instance, when, you know, Strategic Air Command, we would launch these bombers with nuclear weapons and they would go to the fail-safe point where they would get the code, go in and drop the bombs. Our fail-safe, because there's two ways to do it. You could say, if you don't hear from us, it could mean that we've been bombed. Okay. Or they've jammed our communication. So just go. You don't hear from us. Go. Well, the problem with that is what happens if there's a normal problem? What happens if something happened, but it was no big deal and you can't get a hold of the bomber? You're going to start a nuclear war that shouldn't have happened. So the fail safe was go to this point, wait for our signal. If you don't get a signal, turn around and come back. There is no fail safe on AI. There is none. And this is why we can't kill each other over this. We have to discuss this. Because you're right to be afraid. You are correct. What you're feeling is normal, natural, and very healthy. The only guy that I know that has the answer. Well, let me say this. The other answer, there's no fail-safe that I can think of. The other answer is governance. Do you have faith that any of our governments are going to come up, that China and the United States are going to agree on, you know what, we're going to set these limits. Look what we're doing. Look what Fauci was doing. You think these guys who are running these AI, these tech bros, who are so wealthy and so arrogant, you think they're going to be better human beings than Anthony Fauci? No. Anthony Fauci knew this has to be done. And I don't care what the law says. This has to be done. It's going to happen anyway, so I'm going to do it. Okay. Well, that sounds like the tech bros, doesn't it? So there's no governance. There's no seed vault. There's no fail-safe. If it goes wrong, it goes wrong. Wait a minute. There's no seed vault. Brings me back to the guy who I think is the only guy who might have the answer on it. Elon Musk. Why is Elon Musk going to Mars? Elon Musk is going to Mars because he believes man has got to be off the planet before there's AI. Before there's ASI. Once we hit ASI, it thinks on its own and there's no control. You won't know what idea is yours and what is the machine's, and it will change everything. And if it goes wrong, we have to have a seed vault. And so he's wanting a seed vault to be Mars. The problem is you're going to need AI to do calculations to get you there and to keep you alive there. So how do you disconnect? Because it's only 20 minutes away, light speed. It's only 20 minutes away from communication. So a new information packet from ASI to your colony on Mars is 20 minutes. Man's destroyed if he wants to be destroyed there. Man will be destroyed there. So there's no safe seed vault unless they sever the communication. And he hasn't said that, but that's the only reasonable thing. If you want us to go there because you want to be safe, so there's a Noah's Ark of humankind, then you'd have to sever all communication with Earth, which would be terrifying. Absolutely terrifying. But that's what mankind does best. We go explore and we go into terrifying situations because it's our only option. I'm bringing this up on a Friday. Sorry. I didn't intend on doing this. But we got into this conversation and I saw some reaction from insiders and some other people. And I want to set the table here formally that you are right to be wary. And you are right to have a healthy fear of AI, the data centers, the governments, China, the tech bros, all of that. It's totally logical, totally reasonable. But this is something that we're not going to find a right answer for. We're going to have to find the best answer for. And we've done it before. And as I said earlier, we did it in the 1950s with nukes. And what I feel like I'm giving you today is the military-industrial complex speech. We have to do these things. It is inevitable. It's already out. So, you know, we can say we don't want to have a standing army. We can say we don't want to develop new nuclear weapons. We can say that, but Russia's going to. And so we need to lead that as a deterrent. This is a little different. But I give you the same speech. That means there is an intellectual industrial complex. There is a technological industrial complex. There is an information industrial complex. There is a educational industrial complex. All of that is coming. And it's all going to be routed through AI. And so it's our job to make sure, while we're still trying to figure things out, that we take the steps that we need to make sure if things went radically wrong, our families are prepared. So let me bring it back to what started this conversation. They are shredding books, rare books. You know, if there's 5 million copies of books out there, I don't care if they shred one. But if there's five and they shred one, no. And once the machine has it, the machine can change page 274, where your book will never change if it's on your shelf. But the machine can. And then it's a question, are you crazy or did they change it? You have to have the proof. So please, please, buy hard copies of important books. Keep them. If you can, buy it in acid-free paper so it doesn't deteriorate and you can always have them. Please, read. Read with your children. What is the thing that they was punishable by death during the slave age? If you taught a slave to read, why? Because reading is the gateway to knowledge. If you have books and you can read, you have the gateway to freedom. Knowledge is freedom. Knowledge is power. Make sure you can read. Make sure your kids can read. And read books and preserve the important ones. And do the best you can on everything else. All right, more in a minute. Let me talk to you about Z Factor. You know why toddlers are so cranky? Because they miss their nap, okay? That's why I get cranky too. Because, you know, I'm far more sophisticated than a kid. What do they have to sleep? 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
2: Okay, all right. There's a couple of things I want to talk about here. First of all, I've been wanting to talk about this all week, and I might be way behind the eight ball, but I want to know, when did somebody come up with hot honey pizza? When did that happen? I love it. I just discovered it. I might be 5 years behind, but I remember walking in. I moved from the West Coast, Seattle, where we had pineapple pizza all the time, Hawaiian pizzas. And that was part of my life growing up, Hawaiian pizza. Okay. I remember moving back east in the early 1980s and I walked into an Italian pizza place and I said, yeah, I'd like a Hawaiian, please. And the guy went, you want what? And I said, a Hawaiian. He said, what the hell is a Hawaiian? And I said, it's a pizza with Canadian bacon and pineapple. Hey, Joe, this kid wants pineapple on his pizza. Kid, we don't have that here. Okay. Okay. Like it was a crazy idea. I just had hot honey pizza. How long has this been out? It is the greatest. How have we missed out? How did somebody put this together and we haven't put this together? How do things like this happen where you have it? Honey has been around forever. Pizza's been around forever. How come nobody put that together? Why are we just discovering it? That's question number one. And why am I just discovering it?
1: I think that this might be, and I've disagreed with you on a few things, you know. This might be the worst take you've ever had in your
2: really?
1: Life.
2: Really? You don't like hot honey pizza?
1: Okay, so I'm biased because anything sweet on pizza, I cannot do.
2: Oh, so you don't like Hawaiian?
1: Don't like Hawaiian. I can't imagine honey on there.
2: Oof. Have you tried it? Have you tried it?
1: I don't know if I want to.
2: I'm going
1: to
2: take you to a pizza parlor right here in Preston. What's it called? Pizza Stop or something. They make a hog honey pizza. I don't like sausage on my pizza. I don't like anything. It is so good. I could eat it every day. I'm taking you. I just want to see your reaction.
1: So Tanya is the Italian in the family. What does she say about
2: it? She loves it.
1: Are you serious?
2: Yeah, she loves it.
1: Okay, I was
2: and she has not liked any pizza anywhere since we've moved out of New York. Okay, she's like, oh, no, let's not order pizza. Please, let's not order pizza. We'll make pizza. Let's not order pizza. She doesn't like pizza anywhere outside of New York.
1: Meat, cheese, marinara sauce.
2: Yeah.
1: That's about it.
2: Ricky.
3: I'm not surprised by this. Yeah, I've had it, but I'm not surprised by this. You will look for a way to put dessert on your supper.
2: Oh, absolutely. Yes. You know what? That may be true. That may be it. I may stand corrected. Look, I believe that you should every meal should start with dessert, because I could die in the middle of it. I want to go out at least having my dessert. Okay? I don't want to be dying going like, oh, I think I'm having I just wanted the creme brulee.

0: You can take away somebody's home. You can take away their possessions. You can even take away their sense of security. But as long as they still have hope, they'll keep building. They will not give up. They keep planning. They keep believing tomorrow can be better than today. Do you have that? Imagine you have been persecuted for generations, millennia. That's where the Jewish people are. And yet they seem to still have hope. They never stop rebuilding. They never. They're doing it again today. Families who have lived through rocket attacks, terrorism, unspeakable loss. People who are living in France where the Muslims are coming after them in the streets. People who have found themselves here in America, living in New York. And their friends are saying, you know, it's just you Jews. How do you keep having hope? I would imagine it's hard. And that is our job as Christians, to say, this too shall pass, and I'm standing right with you. I get it. I'm not going to necessarily agree with you on Israel or Benjamin Netanyahu or whatever, but I'm here for you. Keep having hope. Keep having hope. It's not the way it was in the past. Pray for the Jewish people. Pray IFCJ.org. Pray IFCJ.org.
1: iHeartRadio weather, lingering showers and mostly cloudy tonight. A low in the low 60s. Beautiful ahead. Sunshine, low humidity, and pleasant for the weekend. Highs 80 to 85. I'm meteorologist Mace Michaels on Twin Cities News Talk, AM 1130. It's 67 right now.
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18: News. I'm Chris DeMeo. President Trump has reportedly ordered fresh attacks against Iran to get them to surrender.
19: Despite repeated claims that Iran's military arsenal has been decimated, the commander-in-chief acknowledged today that the regime does have some capability left.
18: Fox's Jillian Turner at the White House. Iran is reporting they've successfully hit two oil tankers in the Strait of Hormuz, but U.S. officials haven't yet confirmed that. The president, meantime, says he doesn't believe Iranian hackers are behind the cyber attack on Minnesota's water system.
20: I wouldn't blame it on Minnesota. They like to say, oh, it's Iran. Iran should be so lucky. Iran's got bigger problems than worrying about Minnesota.
18: Several other states are also reporting strange activity. The Justice Department moves to drop charges against the former Olympian who damaged the Lincoln Memorial reflecting pool in D.C. 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

0: Welcome to Friday and the Glenn Beck program. Well, yesterday was kind of interesting, especially if you're watching the news coming out of Spain. I explained it in hour number one. If you missed it, you gotta listen to it. I'm telling you, you will understand it in a way that I don't, I can guarantee you nobody in the mainstream media is going to give it to you. You will understand it. We have been here before. 1974. Go back and listen to this. It's bad. It is really bad. It's an invasion. We have, Tommy Pigott, on with us. He's a spokesperson for the U.S. State Department. Tommy, can we get into, before we get into Patriot passports, can we talk about what's happening in Spain?
1: Yes, for sure.
0: I mean, tell me what is the EU saying, about all of this? Is anybody actually moving to stop? This is clearly an invasion.
1: Well, look, 2 points on this. First, we have seen different statements from European leaders calling this out, this shocking images we are seeing. The second point we'd make with the U.S. perspective and efforts we have talked about continually, whether that's the president's speech at UNGA, whether it's the secretary's speech at Munich, which addressed this issue head on, talking directly to our European partners, that borders are fundamental to our national security. How securing our borders is not an expression of hate or xenophobia. It is a fundamental responsibility. That is a conversation that we have been having continually with our European partners, urging them to secure the border. And as the State Department announced this morning, we stand with those that are going to be taking actions to make sure borders are secure. Mass migration is a threat to our societies themselves. And it's a threat that we're taking head on from the Trump administration.
0: Is the meeting with the president at Camp David with the cabinet, is that have anything to do with this weekend?
1: Well, this is something that's been planned for a while at this point, but okay. Obviously a variety of issues are discussed at these meetings. Not to preview it here, though.
0: One last question on this. Is there any evidence that the Moroccan government or any other foreign state actors were involved? I mean, it's been reported that, you know, there are groups on Facebook helping coordinate all of this. Is there any evidence that this is more than just Morocco wanting to take this for Morocco?
1: Well, two additional points on this front. First is that what we are seeing in large part from our view, and this is something that the State Department issued today, is this is the results in large part due to the deliberate failure of the current Spanish government to secure the border, the policies that they have implemented. The second point I'll make on this is we do see, looking broadly at mass migration, NGOs that are encouraging mass migration. And we are seeing international bodies that have for years argued and pressured countries to institute policies that facilitate mass migration. And two actions we have taken from the Trump administration's point on this. First, when it comes to NGOs, making sure that we are not funding NGOs through foreign assistance or otherwise that facilitates this mass migration and undermines the national security of the United States. The second is those institutions, those international institutions that facilitate mass migration, that try to pressure the United States or other countries to not secure our borders, we are not going to legitimize those international institutions with our presence or with our cash. And we have taken concrete action to withdraw from many of those institutions already. That review is ongoing.
0: Okay. I am one of the very fortunate to be one of the first to get the new passport. I was there with Marco Rubio when he unveiled it. And it is, I guess it's controversial because it's for the 250th anniversary and it has Donald Trump on the very front, not on the front, but on the first page. I don't find that controversial. He's the president of the United States and the 250th anniversary. This is only going to be made for this year, correct? For the rest of this year?
1: Yeah, only this year. Okay. It's a tradition of commemorative passports. There was one for the 200th anniversary as well. And actually, one of the things that we've seen about this is this initially started as a passport that was only going to be available in person at the Washington, D.C. passport office. But what we saw through phone calls, emails, we had a booth at the State Fair, for example, with tens of thousands of Americans stopping by. There was a huge amount of demand of people wanting to get this passport. So that's why, based off the demand that we've seen, based off the fact that people were saying, we'll fly back to Washington, D.C. to get this passport, if we can get an appointment, we've decided to expand this opportunity across the country at passport offices across the country, basically saying we'll have certain dates where this is available at certain passport offices across the country. People can go to travel.state.gov and see those dates. And it'll be available on that date if you make an appointment. We're making available an additional 250,000 passports so the American people can have access to it. And I think one of the things I've enjoyed most about this process is seeing throughout the entire America 250, everything we're doing is that despite the narrative that some may be putting out there that a patriotism is no longer popular, we are seeing so many Americans across the country wanting to celebrate America's 250, celebrating America's 250. And I think this is one data point in that vast amount of data points we've seen this year that American patriotism is strong for so many Americans across the country.
0: So when Marco was showing this, he said that there were codes on each page that would tell you the story of America's history. And I don't see those. Are they on them? You know what I'm talking about?
1: That's my understanding as well. I'll double check to make sure that there's not something lost in translation there. But there are different images on each one of the pages that mark certain events in history. Of course, the founding, our founding documents. It's also part of a broader effort here to mark the 250. What we're doing at the State Department is a new series in general where we go through the history of diplomacy. I think one of the untold stories that so many Americans aren't told is all of the great things that our country has accomplished through diplomacy and other means. And what we're doing through this passport telling the story, but also through other initiatives worldwide, actually, is tell the story of American diplomacy in a way that it has not been told or hasn't been told for in a while, to talk about the amazing things that the American people have done, the unprecedented prosperity, the security we've been able to accomplish for our own people, but also across the world, the diplomacy that has brought us more progress than any other nation in human history, made us the greatest country in the history of the world. So we have this passport, but part of that is a broader worldwide effort on social media, at embassies, across the world, to tell the story of American diplomacy in a way that hasn't been told in a very long time.
0: I hope that at some point we do put the QR codes on, or I can't find it, but I mean, because they're such great quotes, like, let us raise a standard in which the wise and the honest can repair. That was the crucial moment of the Constitution being sealed. It was the done deal when George Washington stood up and said that. And it's one of the only things he said during the whole Constitutional Convention. And it's on his face with Mount Rushmore on, you know, one of the pages of the passport. And I love the idea that when, as Rubio said, you know, you're sitting waiting for your plane forever, you just take your phone and pull up and see all of these great American stories. And that's one of the things we have to do, is tell the American story. My son, I want to find out how much trouble my son is in, because my son just got one. And I just assumed these were going to be very expensive, and he had to renew his passport, and he just called me and said, Dad, I got the 250. And I was like, wait, what? How much money did my son spend?
1: These aren't expensive. These are available when you make an appointment. So there's normal fees that apply.
0: That's what he said. That's what he said. Good.
1: Yeah, this is not an expensive proposition. So we want people to, if they want this passport, we want people to have it. And there has been times, even in the old edition of the passport, I've done the same, sitting through and looking through the pages. And this is building upon that, really the story of pledging to ourselves and amongst ourselves our sacred honor, but also taking the challenges before us and bending those challenges to the will of man, to quote Lyndon B. Johnson. So it's a story of a people that have really accomplished so much. And to your point, telling that story to the American people, to ourselves, but also to the world, is something that we are really trying to do for America's 250. And this is part of that effort.
0: Can I ask you the controversy about, because President Trump is the first living president to ever be on a passport, what went into making that decision?
1: Well, look, as you said, he's the president for America's 250, and part of this is telling the story. So I think people are honestly looking for reasons to undermine what the story we're trying to tell. I don't know why that's the case, because ultimately we're just trying to tell the story of America. Yeah. And I think it's a story that everyone can get behind.
0: I gotta tell you, I'm concerned about going to some countries. Like if I've had a stamp on Israel, you know, a stamp from Israel, on my passport, I'm not going to some countries because it's not a welcome stamp. And you're, it's not, I don't know if I'm going to go to China with Trump on my passport. I'm wondering how popular it'll be in some nations, although he's probably popular in China. Thank you so much. I really appreciate it. You guys are, you know, Tommy, I gotta be honest with you. I'm not a fan of the State Department. I never have been a fan of the State Department. I think the State Department has done more damage to the world, in some regard, than positive stuff. However, you have Rubio's come in with Trump and all of you guys. You came in, you fired a lot of the people that needed to be fired. You're no longer doing Cold War thinking. You don't seem to be pushing this, you know, never ending war. We've got to preach to the rest of the world and bring democracy to them. I think we have really positive changes. And I felt good walking into the State Department a month ago. I felt good about it. You guys are doing a really good job. So thank you.
1: Yeah, one of the things, just a quick point, I think that really has changed is if you look behind me, you'll see the American flags all on our mezzanine. Before, these were all different country flags. And what we are saying from the beginning here is this is the U.S. State Department. We represent the American people. That is our point. That is our mission. That is our purpose. So we're doing everything from the symbolic, like the flags behind me, to the real policy that is necessary to get that done.
0: Really great. Really great. Tommy, thank you very much.
1: Thanks for having me on. Thank you.
0: God bless you. You bet. You can get the passport now. It's going to be available only this year. It is really cool to have. I wanted one because I'm going to eventually retire mine and put it into the museum. I'm going to try to get everybody from the Dr. Marco Rubio's like, oh, you got to check and see if that is legal, if that will invalidate your passport. But I want to get everybody from this administration to sign the passport so I can put it in the museum as a really a cool 250-year anniversary piece for the museum, which, by the way, will open up next year in Dallas. I can't wait to tell you more about that. Let me tell you about Super Sure. You know what they never tell you about owning a business? Go ahead. Go ahead. No, go ahead. Go ahead. We got to have that disclaimer because the government needs us to know.
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0: Hey, tomorrow, don't miss episode 16 of The American Story. It is wherever you find your podcast this weekend. It's episode 16, How the Civil War Started, Lincoln, Early Battles, and America's Deadliest Turning Point. Do we have a clip from it?

0: instructions to Anderson were clear. The resupply would be peaceful unless resisted. But in Charleston, Lincoln's nuance in the situation didn't matter. To the Confederacy, any resupply was aggression. Confederate Brigadier General Beauregard received his orders on April 10th. Demand surrender, and if Anderson doesn't comply, reduce the fort to rubble. At noon the following day, slaves rowed three Confederate aides more than 3 miles across the harbor with the ultimatum. At Fort Sumter, they were received by U.S. Army Lieutenant Jefferson C. Davis. Not to be confused with the other Jefferson Davis, who had recently become president of the Confederacy. Major Anderson consulted with his officers. Without additional food, they could hold out for maybe 5 more days at most. Anderson refused to surrender, and in his message to the Confederates, said this:
1: I will not, in the meantime, open my fire upon your forces unless compelled to do so by some hostile act against this fort or the flag of my government.
0: At 4:30 a.m. the next morning, the first mortar shell arced high from Fort Johnson and burst above Sumter like a signal flare from hell.
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4: Lay down the arms. I'm Chris DeMeo, Fox News. President Trump says Hamas has agreed to give up their arms if Israel meets certain conditions. It's part of a Gaza peace deal.
5: President Trump touting this really as a major achievement. He also said it's one that simply would have been impossible to get done without the success the U.S. had already in the war against Iran.
6: It's a great breakthrough. Nobody thought that would be possible to disarm Hamas. That shows you how much success we're having with Iran.
5: Here in the region, we've gotten back into that rhythm of attacks, one side striking the other, the next night the other side striking. Multiple drone attacks targeting U.S. bases in Kuwait. No casualties reported.
4: Fox's Steve Harrigan in Tel Aviv. Meanwhile, the U.S. and Israel are contemplating upping the pressure on Iran.
7: The British Telegraph newspaper is reporting a land blockade is under consideration by President Trump and Israeli Prime Minister Benjamin Netanyahu to increase economic pressure on the regime after months of attacks have failed to bring them to their knees. The article suggesting the plan could require the U.S. and Israel to petition Iran's neighbors to restrict or close border crossings, which would limit exports and imports to the country. Iran shares borders with 7 different countries, including Iraq, Pakistan, and Turkey, which all maintain economic and political cooperation with Tehran.
4: Fox's Anita Vogel. The Justice Department dropping criminal charges against the former Olympian accused of damaging the Lincoln Memorial reflecting pool, saying new evidence shows damage to the pool was caused by a contractor's faulty installation, not vandalism. Labor Party candidate Bev Craig was elected mayor of Greater Manchester on Friday after a vote triggered by the departure of Andy Burnham to become Britain's prime minister. Craig won 66.3% of the votes in the runoff. 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
8: iHeartRadio weather, lingering showers and mostly cloudy tonight. A low in the low 60s. Beautiful ahead. Sunshine, low humidity, and pleasant for the weekend. Highs 80 to 85. I'm meteorologist Mace Michaels on Twin Cities News Talk, AM 1130. It's 67 right now.
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13: 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If you're a first-time listener, thank you for stopping by. As always, I'm your host, Josh Lilquist, each and every week with my good friend and my good pal, Mr. Blue Man Group today. It's been a while since I said that. Al, how the heck are you doing today?
15: You know, I feel pretty good, Josh. Ready to go. The markets are crazy, but good crazy.
13: Yeah, you're feeling so good. If you were a dog, your tail would be wagging. And you are right. The markets have been pretty crazy over the past, well, for a long time, we'll call it. But this week was very interesting. We had there's some earnings happening this week. You know, on Wednesday, market was down. It was a lackluster day for some people that were looking at it.
15: Pretty sizable down day.
13: Yeah, and then you got Thursday where you had Chipotle was up bigly. You had Microsoft that had a huge impact on the market. You also had Meta onto the downside of the market. So you had some, I mean, these are 10 and 20% moves that we're seeing in one day.
15: Yeah, these are big moves. Two days in a row, big moves. Microsoft really was the emphasis, the catalyst that drove the market on Thursday.
13: Yeah, it's interesting. I mean, things like that are moving these markets, but it spells so much opportunity. And I want to discuss that on the show here today, that how much opportunity that we are seeing right now with these markets now and moving forward. But before we do that, our sponsor, Trading Academy, on their 30th year, teaching people just like you how to invest and trade in the financial markets. Whether you're brand new to the markets, don't know a stock from a stick, or you're a seasoned investor, Trading Academy is the leader in financial education. They host live events across the area. If you're listening to the show, they have live, local, in-person trading and investing workshops for income strategies and for retirement strategies. If you're in these locations, if you're listening to the show, you are, you can just text the word trade to the number 210-210 for investing and trading workshops that we host all across the area at local areas, whether it's during the day, the evenings, weekdays, and weekends. Anybody can attend. I'll actually give away seats a little bit later as well, but just by texting the word trade to the number 210-210. But Al, as we have these crazy markets, crazy means good these days, and opportunities are endless. Mm-hmm. And that's why we're seeing so many people right now come into these workshops that want to take advantage of these opportunities. And you're seeing some phenomenal opportunities with options, stocks, futures, Forex, these different types of vehicles in the market. We're going to discuss this as we get into the show here today, probably the second, third, and fourth segments here. But Al, with these opportunities, how are you helping people that are coming to these workshops take advantage of these markets, but do that with confidence?
15: Well, first of all, it's exciting to see the number of people that are coming in that finally want to do something. They want to take more control over what they have, because even though, you know, we've got people out there that supposedly manage their money, they're just not getting the kind of returns that they want. And this is a challenging market that we've got here. So people understand they need to have education and need to have knowledge to take advantage of these movements which are out there.
13: Well, the challenge a lot of times, Al, is those emotions. When you have a day like Wednesday that was down pretty large, and then you have a day on Thursday where you had a big jump right away in the morning. So those emotions is that challenge for people.
15: Well, emotions are one of the things that will hurt you as an investor or trader. You have to control those emotions if you want to really be successful in these markets. How do you do that? Emotions are things we're born with, and that's a good thing for most of our daily lives. But as far as trading and investing, your emotions are probably the major thing that's going to mess things up for you. So how do you control them? Well, you have to make this more mechanical. You have to use something that just maybe forces you to go through a certain number of steps to get to the end result. That's what a strategy we have called core strategy does. It's a six-step process based on a set of rules that gets you to the point of determining or identifying the most important thing that really is necessary in the markets, and that's finding the right entry price. That if you can't find the right entry price for a stock or any other kind of financial instrument, then you're not going to have a good risk management strategy, and you're also not going to be able to realize the maximum profits that are available there. So we talk to our students about our core strategy, how it works, why it works, why our students use it, not just for trading stocks, but for options or futures or the foreign exchange market or crypto. And this is what is really a great benefit that our students have, is that we can help them make this more simple than people have a tendency to make this too confusing.
13: That's a good point, Al. And I think that's a challenge with a lot of people that want to get started. So when people are new and they don't really know what to do, you have to keep it simple. What are some of the things that you're seeing in these workshops help people get started?
15: Well, we talk to people about why price moves. And when you think about it, no matter what you're investing in or trading, and by the way, the difference between trading and investing is just time. A trader or trading is something that is done or is done by somebody who wants to be in and out of something with income potential, which means short term. Short term can mean different things to different people.
13: It could be weeks, days. It could be a couple minutes.
15: Absolutely.
13: You dictate that based on, like you said, the time.
15: You dictate that, and then we build a plan around that for you.
13: So anybody can be able to, well, let me rephrase that. People have the opportunity to do this if they follow the rules.
15: That's exactly right. And those rules are what is going to control those emotions. But what we want people to understand is that there is a reason that price moves. What's the most important thing if you want to be successful as a trader or investor? Investor is just someone who's in this more long term. It's identifying when to get into something and when to get out of something. We have a lot of people that come in and say, yeah, I understand options, or I understand futures, or I understand I have a couple of stocks that I really like. I just don't know when to get in and when to get out. What are the two most important things?
13: That's kind of like the same thing, Al, as I understand how to compose music. I just don't really know when and what to do with it.
15: Exactly. Yeah. knowing when to get in, knowing when to get out is probably the most important thing. You know, you can kind of, I think most people have heard Newton's law of motion, which is basically a body in motion will remain in motion until acted on by an outside force. Same thing in the markets. Prices move until something stops them from moving.
13: Yep.
15: So the two things that are important to identify: what causes them to move in the first place and what stops them from moving and creates a movement in the opposite direction.
13: Yep.
15: That's part of what our core strategy does. And it's very simple. It's just following the people that have enough money to make something move in one direction and stop it from moving and cause it to go in a different direction.
13: Correct. And that's really what it comes down to, Al, is supply and demand. Supply is an over more sellers. Demand would be more buyers. And when you can identify where the potential buyers and sellers are, that's where you have rules in place, steps, and then you have to have the discipline to follow it. And I know a lot of people listening right now want to learn those rules. They want to learn those steps. It all starts, and you can be introduced to some of the stuff that we're talking about on the show here on Investing and Trading Live in these free investing and trading workshops that I'm going to give away seats to right now just by texting the word trade to the number 210-210. You got to do that right now. If you're driving, you might want to pull over. Text the word trade to the number 210-210 for two seats for a free trading and investing workshop live, local, and in person near you. When you do that, you'll get a text right back. Click the link and you can pick your own seat and date there. Text the word trade to the number 210-210. We have a lot more to discuss. Folks, don't turn that dial. This is Josh and Al, Investing and Trading Live. We will be right back.
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13: 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Trading Academy has strategies designed for both and designed for you and people that want to take advantage of these opportunities. We have free investing and trading workshops. I've been giving away seats too. If you did miss that on the last segment, all you got to do is text. If you're driving, you might want to pull over. Text the word trade to the number 210-210 right now for two seats for a free trading and investing workshop, live, local, and in person near you. We have these workshops in the days, the evenings, mornings, weekdays, weekends. Anybody can attend. We have so many people flocking the gates coming in and taking advantage of these opportunities and learning what the concepts are in these free trading and investing workshops local near you. Text the word trade to the number 210-210 right now. Also, follow and subscribe to the podcast, Investing and Trading Live, wherever you listen to your podcast, Apple Podcasts, iHeartRadio, Spotify, and the Odyssey app. We're making this the global number one podcast on these financial markets. Self-proclaimed, I might say. So, Al, with this next segment here, we have, what we talked about in the last segment, the crazy markets, which spells opportunities. We had these big moves over the course of the week, and it almost happens every single week. So we're saying this like, oh my God, it's happening again this week. Well, it's pretty much every single week we see big moves to the upside, opportunities there. We're seeing big moves to the downside, opportunities there. And that's different stocks in different days. So you're seeing a challenge for people that really don't have a plan and a strategy because they go through these emotions. It's almost like a roller coaster.
15: Right.
13: They go through the roller coaster of fear and greed or euphoria and sadness. And in these workshops that we're giving away seats to for that people that just text the word trade to the number 210-210, people are coming in for several reasons, and everybody has usually some sort of different reason. Some people just want an income strategy on top of their job. Some people are looking for an income strategy because they want to have this their full-time job. Others are looking to protect their 401ks and IRAs because hopefully they're at near all-time highs, but we know that contributions, sometimes those contributions are just paying the fees and that's it. So we're seeing people that want to eliminate those fees or at least minimize those fees. And Trading Academy has strategies for those. We introduce you to those concepts in these workshops as well. We're looking at people that are coming in. They need to speed up those retirement accounts. They need to add more to them quicker because they're getting near retirement. And now is the time to do that because you don't want to go to that point and then at 60, 50, 55, 60, 70, whatever that retirement year is for some people. And they don't want to have to say, honey, I wish we had done something different. Right. So they're taking advantage of the opportunities right now. So on this segment here, let's talk about the income opportunity first, because people are probably driving right now, going to work, coming back from work, or just going to the beach, whatever that may be. And they're saying, you know what? It'd be nice to have something on top of my job or for as my main income stream. Now, the markets has an opportunity to do that. There are several vehicles that are designed for that. We all know the stock market. It's a great thing out there. It's probably one of the best inventions ever made, you know, many, many, many, many years ago. Before that, they traded tulips and then stocks came into play. Now, people that are looking to have an income strategy, they don't want to use all their capital as well. So say, for example, someone has, I don't know, $5,000 or $10,000 set aside and they want to be able to utilize with the markets, but they're saying, you know, to their friends or their family, I just don't know what to do with it. So I don't know how to start. How are you helping people get started with income strategies, but also selecting the right vehicle that's going to be designed for their goals or objectives?
15: Yeah, that's a great question. Speaking of vehicles, there are different assets that can be used in these markets for different things. If you're looking for income, there's a vehicle, or each asset has a personality, I guess I would say, and you need to understand what those personalities are, but that's what's going to help you to achieve a goal based on whether you're looking for income or you're just building wealth or protecting wealth. We're seeing more and more people coming in now, Josh, that are looking for additional income. I mean, the cost of living has gone up significantly and the salaries have not gone up to keep pace with it. So a lot of people are finding themselves in a situation now where they're having to cut back on some of the things that they used to do from an enjoyment standpoint. They're cutting back on the amount of money that they can put into a retirement account because whatever you have for retirement, the money that's in there came from extra money that you had after whatever your paycheck was, after it went to pay bills, have a little bit of fun in your life. And if you're raising kids, you know how expensive that has always been, but even more so now.
13: Well, just put them in sports. Yeah, I just paid almost $1,000 for soccer.
15: Yeah.
13: It was crazy.
15: Yeah, and that it's unbelievable. It's soccer, hockey, all those.
13: Hockey is worse, yeah.
15: Hockey is worse, right?
13: Hockey families know what I'm talking about.
15: Exactly. So the cost of living just has gone up, and people's salaries have not kept pace with it. So they want to know how to generate additional income. Or, you know what, we see a lot of people that come in, Josh, that have a passion for something. Maybe it's music or art. And they know that that's what they want to do, but the income isn't there that they need. So those people are looking for an additional source of income to kind of fund that passion. And I think you're really lucky if you have something like that you love to do and you're good at it. Why not do that? Spend more, you know, your time is the most valuable asset you have. And unfortunately, we spend way too much of it on a job that most people don't like, or maybe two jobs or three jobs. The people that are truly financially successful in this country have multiple sources of income. In one might not even be a job. It may just be that they're generating income from the financial markets or real estate. In the financial markets, that's not just the stock market. We're talking about there's a bond market, the crypto market, the options market, the futures market, the foreign exchange market. So if you're looking for income, what if there was an ideal, I guess this is what we would consider kind of the ideal way to do it. Use something that gives you the ability to get into it and out of it with a full profit in a short period of time with potentially higher rates of return that you're getting in many of the things that you're investing in right now. That's what we're talking about when we talk about the income assets that are available. All of the big players, the smart money, the institutions, Wall Street banks, the hedge funds, the professional traders, they're all using these short-term income strategies, even though they're telling you what? Wall Street's going to tell you just to put together a portfolio and just hold on to it and don't worry about movements. What the people that are truly successful are doing is they're taking advantage of these movements. Volatility that we're seeing in these markets now, that doesn't destroy wealth. It simply moves it from one place to another. So how do you find where that is? Well, you follow the people that are moving their money. You follow the money. And unfortunately, most people just kind of look at, if you're looking at a chart, you're probably just looking at something like volume or maybe a technical indicator that's a lagging indicator. In other words, the move's already taken place by the time it tells you that it's taken place. But the real pressure, the movement in stocks or any financial asset starts before the chart shows it, that obviously, that shows it in an obvious way. A lot of people just look at volume or price movement. Well, once price has moved, once you see the huge volume, a good part of the move is already gone. So how do you find where that is going to happen? Because there are things that are happening kind of that you don't see necessarily, that most people don't see, because the people that are moving price, they want to hide it. They don't want you to know what they're doing until after they've done it. So our core strategy is designed to get you to the point where you can identify what they're trying to hide, so you can have a trade placed and just kind of let them provide the profit for you. So we want to be in a trade before that volume hits, before the price moves, because as soon as it starts moving, you're missing out on a lot of the profits that's there. So
13: yeah, and I think you're talking about a lot of different things here that our listeners all across the country, as a matter of fact, across the world on the podcast, when they listen to the Investing in Trading Lab podcast, it's really getting those wheels to starting to turn, because they're thinking, okay, well, all I need is to be able to do this, this, and this. But it's more than just listening to it. You have to understand what that is, but you have to learn about those concepts and techniques before you even get started. And that's why we discuss these concepts and techniques in these free investing and trading workshops that we host all across the country. If you're listening to the show, we have a location, probably several locations, very close to your backyard. And you can come into these workshops and ask questions. See what, you know, whatever you're looking for, if it's an income strategy, whatever that may be. So come into one of these workshops. I'd like to invite you just by texting the word trade to the number 210-210 right now for two seats. That's text trade to the number 210-210. When you do that, you will get a text right back. It'll be a bunch of numbers and letters, just like those regular links. All you need to do is click that link and it'll take you straight to our website. And then you can pick your own seat and date there and location, since we do have multiple locations across the area. If you're listening to the old radio waves very close to you, text the word trade to the number 210-210. Now, Alan, these workshops, you discuss those income strategies, but those vehicles that you were just talking about earlier, futures, Forex, options, even the stock market, and just talk about some of the things that we discuss in these workshops, or we'll say the perks that some of these different vehicles have, for example, futures and Forex.
15: Right. Well, the two that you just mentioned, the futures market and the Forex market, that's the foreign exchange market. They have, they trade almost 24 hours a day. So a lot of people say, well, you know, I work during the stock market hours. I just don't have the ability to participate. Well, you don't have to. You've got almost 24 hours during the day to trade these assets, these different assets. And they also have what we call leverage, which allows you to take a small amount of money that controls a multiple of it, very much like a mortgage on a house. If you own a $400,000 house, maybe you bought that house with a mortgage that's only like $30,000 or $40,000. That's a significant amount of leverage. You can do that in these markets also, the futures market, the foreign exchange market, the options market. They all have leverage, and they can be used as futures, especially for very short-term trading. So if you're looking at maybe doing this as your primary source of income, you are in a situation where your goal is to have income on a very short-term basis, futures might be the right asset for you. Maybe you can use options that way. Options can be used short-term, more mid-term, and then long-term. And then Forex. Learn what the personalities of those assets are, and let's find one or two that really are appropriate for you. In the class that Josh is talking about, we kind of lay the groundwork there and talk to you about what we do for our students, which is put together a personal trade plan that is going to include the right asset or assets for them and the style of trading or investing that's going to help them to get to their goals in the best way possible. What we want to try to do is get across to people that you don't have to be afraid of these assets. And that's one of the things people say, oh, we've heard these terrible stories about people that lost everything trading Forex or futures or options. Well, people lose money doing all sorts of things, and typically because they don't do it right. They don't understand what they're doing.
13: For example, Al, I did the same thing recently when I was trying to bake a cake. I tried baking a cake and I ruined the whole thing. Sure. It was because I did not use a recipe.
15: Didn't use a recipe.
13: I skimmed it. We'll say I skimmed the recipe, and let's just say it didn't go very well. So I would need to follow those steps, follow those rules. So that's the reason in trading and investing, why people struggle is they, if they just go out there and just guess.
15: And that's what they do. Basically, most people are guessing at what to do. They're hoping that things work out. And, or maybe they're listening to some of the pundits out there that are giving forecasts. You know, there was a book that recently written by David Drummonds called The Contrarian Investment Strategy. In that book, he went over 50 years of data as basically kind of grading the forecast from the pros. 80 to 90% of them are wrong. Yeah. So people sometimes are using something that isn't going to give them the right opportunity to be successful. And really, it's to keep it as simple as possible, why not just follow the people that are moving price?
13: Yeah, and that's those institutions, Al, because that's where the big money is who moves the markets. And as what you're alluding to, people are looking at YouTube and old books that are just literature, right? And how much can you actually, what type of a skill can you build out of a book or watching a video? Absolutely nothing. So that's why people struggle, is they're searching for information. Well, information is really entertainment. And that's why you need live, local, in-person training or introductions to these techniques and concepts that we've been discussing, because that's how people learn, is face-to-face. And that's why we have these local workshops. I want to give away seats to live, local, in person for trading and investing, whether it's short-term income strategies or long-term wealth. Just text the word trade to the number 210-210 right now for two seats. If you're driving, pull over. Text the word trade to the number 210-210 right now for two seats for a free trading and investing workshop. Live, local, and in person near you. Folks, don't turn that dial. We're going to talk about retirement coming up next. We have a lot of people looking to retire or have retired and want to protect those accounts. This is Josh and Al, Investing and Trading Live. We will be right back.
8: iHeartRadio weather, lingering showers and mostly cloudy tonight. A low in the low 60s. Beautiful ahead. Sunshine, low humidity, and pleasant for the weekend. Highs 80 to 85. I'm meteorologist Mace Michaels on Twin Cities News Talk, AM 1130. It's 67 right now.
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0: News. I'm Deborah Valentine. President Trump reporting that Hamas has agreed to drop all arms in a peace deal that Israel supports. President Trump comments with more from Fox's Steve Harrigan.
1: If you go 4 months ago, 5 months ago, a deal like that would have been impossible.
2: The president acknowledged there will be ups and downs in what is expected to be weeks of intense negotiations.
0: Hamas committing to a phased roadmap to completely disarm. The U.S. Attorney's Office in Washington, D.C. filing a motion to dismiss its case against former Olympian canoeist David Hearn. Hearn accused of vandalizing the reflecting pool in front of the Lincoln Memorial. Fox's David Spunt.
4: David Hearn maintains he's innocent. He was charged with vandalism.
0: A judge still has to sign off on a case dismissal, but the Department of Justice admits prosecutors do not have a solid case. 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
13: 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I am your host, Josh Lilquist. On the last segment, we talked about those income strategies, whether it's short-term, long-term. The cool thing about income strategies with the markets is you dictate that time, schedule, and capital. Why is that? Because there are multiple vehicles out there, or what we call asset classes. Asset classes, which would be futures, Forex, options, stocks. They are designed to do different things. And we introduce you to those different things in these free trading and investing workshops that we've had a lot of people texting into for these live, local, in-person workshops. If you'd like to attend and understand and learn more about those techniques and concepts on income strategies, just text the word trade to the number 210-210 right now for two seats. Text the word trade to the number 210-210. When you do that, you will get a text right back. It'll be a link to the landing page. All you need to do is click that link and it'll take you to that landing page and you can pick your own seat, date, and time there. 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Also, follow and subscribe to the Investing and Trading Live podcast wherever you listen to your podcast, on Apple Podcast, iHeartRadio, Spotify, and the Odyssey app. Al, on this next segment, as I mentioned in the last segment, I want to discuss retirement. That's the time of year, or I should say the time of the people, everyone's life, where they want to enjoy their life. But it's interesting as people sometimes wait too long to retire. And it's not really because they want to work forever. They really train their mind to think that they want to work forever. But it's because they have to. And it's because they don't have enough. Your traditional 401k is just not getting people to the promised land, which is retirement. Why? Because there's so much in fees that come along. You're in a buy and hope strategy, or long term is what they like to call it. Invest for the long term. Well, if you look at the data, I'm sure, Al, you probably have some stats on the average 401k balance at retirement that people have. And we all know that's just not enough to retire. So people need to build those accounts on their terms. They need to use the right asset class on their terms. They need to be able to protect those accounts in down markets. The good thing for some people is a lot of people that have 401ks probably haven't experienced a down market yet. Right. Yes, we've had some drops in the markets, which create more opportunities, but we know that there's always going to be drops in the market, and you can't afford for that to happen when you're getting near retirement. So we're seeing people that want to learn how to protect those accounts. So in these free investing and trading workshops that people have been coming into, we discuss these concepts, and they come in with just by texting the word trade to the number 210-210. We discuss those concepts on protecting retirement accounts, but also having the opportunity to build them on their terms. How are you helping people get started with those retirement accounts? What are some of the things you can actually do if you have a retirement account with, say, for example, your work, your employer, or if you direct your own IRAs?
15: Well, I think, first of all, people need to understand what they have in their retirement accounts. We have been sold on the fact that if you just have a 401k set up, make some choices, put some money in. Every time you get a paycheck, some money is going to go into those choices. Just don't worry about it. Hold on. You don't have to do anything with them, and then you're going to have all this money when you retire. And what people are finding is that they don't have all that money when they retire. One of the problems is they're not managing what's in their 401ks. And people are going to go, what do you mean managing it? Well, you have the ability in almost every 401k out there now to make changes, to make, you know, to rotate into something that might be doing better than something else, or maybe rotating out of like the stock market and into maybe more of a fixed income portion of your 401k while if the market's crashing. I mean, you have the ability to do that, but the first thing you need to know is what is in your 401k. Most people out there, when I do these classes, Josh, I ask people, you know, how many of you know exactly what you have in your 401ks? And most of the people who just kind of sit there with a blank look on their face, they've basically forgotten or never really knew what it was in the first place. So that's where you start. Now, the other thing is you, and Josh, you mentioned one thing that is a negative with a lot of employer-sponsored retirement plans, and that's the fees.
13: Yeah, you know, that's that four-letter F word, Al.
15: It is. It's the family acceptable one.
13: Mm-hmm.
15: And what we want you to understand is that the impact of those fees, which might seem small to you, are significant over time. If you're looking at 2%, if maybe you've got a mutual fund and the mutual fund is taking money out and so is your plan sponsor, let's say it's 2% a year, that 2% is going to cost you 50 to 75% of what you could have in your retirement account. Think about it. That's a huge number. And the reason is every dollar that's taken out by that 2% is no longer compounding and growing for you over time. So what can you do? Well, again, like I said, understand what you have. And then maybe what you want to do is maybe do something in addition to the 401k. It's with some 401ks now, you have the ability to do managing it and having more choices than you might even have thought you had. But for a lot of people, they want to do something outside of a 401k or 403b. You know, if you have a company match, that's free money. That's money you want to take. That's the easiest money there is. But what a lot of our students do is, instead of putting additional money into something that's going to give you mediocre returns with high fees and basically no way to provide protection, maybe they'll set up a self-directed IRA. And in that self-directed IRA, there are no fees. There may be, you know, transaction costs, but there's no fees to have that self-directed 401k. You can do stocks, mutual funds. You can do options for the foreign exchange market, futures, crypto, real estate. You have a lot of choices there, but you also, very importantly, can have protection on your assets, which is very hard, if not impossible, to do with a typical employer-sponsored plan. You can use the leveraged assets we talked about, where you can take a small amount of money and still have the opportunity for, I'm going to call them outsized returns. You can participate in things that are available 24 hours a day. So those are some of the things that we want to talk about in classes. You know, we spend time talking about the different financial vehicles that are available in retirement accounts. But the real problem, Josh, is that we have a retirement crisis in this country that seems to be growing all the time. And unfortunately, a lot of people, when they retire, realize, you know, I've got enough money to maybe last me, you know, 2 or 3 years, but 10, 20, 30, 40 years, I'm way short. So what do you do? Unfortunately, some people take risks that they shouldn't be taking.
13: Yeah.
15: They start to do things that with things they don't understand. They're not trained on how to do it.
13: Yep.
15: So the important thing, you know, before that something like that happens, be prepared. Understand what you have available, what the opportunities are. Know how to manage risk, because that's one thing I guess we haven't really talked about much today.
13: We'll get that the next segment here, I think.
15: Yeah, but managing risk is so important. Every professional trader that's successful will tell you the first thing they do before they put their money into anything is look at how much they could lose. And if they can't control that or manage it successfully, they won't do that trade.
13: Yeah, that's important, is having that risk management. But there are a lot of people listening, Al, that are also, they have IRAs that they may direct themselves. And
15: right.
13: And I was actually having a conversation a while back with someone, and they were talking about, you know, they had X amount in their IRA. And I believe, I don't know, it's like $300,000-$400,000 or something like that. Mm-hmm. And they had it all invested in the market. So when it went up, you know, when the market went up, they were feeling good. But when it went down, they were like, why am I losing? It seems like way more than I'm earning when it goes up. And that was some of the concerns mm-hmm. that they had. And a lot of time, what I mean is they're just scared to lose it. So they do leave it in there because they say, oh, I haven't sold it yet. Well, right. What goes down can continue to go down. So we're seeing people that have those self-directed IRAs and they want to be able to protect them on their terms. They want to be able to direct them on their terms as well. But as you mentioned, people have those accounts, but they know it's going to last a few years, but it's not going to last retirement. So there are strategies that we discuss in these free trading and investing workshops that allow people to use leverage, which means you can use less capital. So you do want to keep the, you know, some of your capital in cash, which is obviously not at risk. And by using leverage, those dollars act like more. So it'll act like more than what you have in there. So it gives you that buying power. So rather than putting it all in the market with stocks, which is 100% at risk, or ETFs, people think they're less risky in ETFs. Well, they're traded just like a stock. It takes the actual capital to purchase them. But people want to use less money. And that's what we discuss in those investing workshops on 401ks and IRAs, but having the opportunity to do it on your terms. And I think that's a big thing, Al, is people want it their own terms. They want to be able to remove those fees or at least minimize them and keep more of their capital. That's what it's all about, Al, is keeping right. your money. And we have these free investing and trading workshops. I'd like to invite you to begin to understand what these concepts on retirement are, specifically 401ks, IRAs, the opportunities you have within those. To come into those, just text the word trade to the number 210-210 right now for two seats for that free investing and trading workshop on retirement. Text the word trade to the number 210-210. If you're driving, you might want to pull over. These are about an hour and a half long. When you do that, you can pick your own seat and date and location. So if you're listening to the show, we have a location near you. Text trade to the number 210-210. We got a lot more to discuss. Stay tuned. This is Josh and Al. We will be right back.
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13: 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Each and every week, I am your host, Josh Lilquist. On the last segment, we covered retirement techniques, topics, and strategies that are designed to continue to build once you get into retirement, because the last thing you want to do is have that retirement bucket or your monies that you have in your 401k or your IRA and just have them start to disappear and at one point it's gone. Then you're sitting there and saying, honey, we wish we should have done something different. So that's what the cool thing about a lot of people that are coming to these free trading and investing workshops is they don't want to fall down that rabbit hole to miss out on the opportunities, but also to run out of money. So what they're doing is they're looking for strategies that are designed to continue to build those retirement accounts into retirement. And then the cool thing, Al, is they want to leave a legacy for right. their family. If that's you, if you're looking to understand what those techniques and concepts are, all you got to do is come into one of our trading and investing workshops that we do live, local, in person, with not a robot, but a real person. And we have facilities across the country where we have these workshops and academies near you. If you're listening to the show, we all know the radio waves only go so far. We have a location very close to you, probably multiple. So to come into one of these free investing and trading workshops, all you got to do is text the word trade to the number 210-210 right now for two seats for an investing and training workshop, live, local, and in person near you. Al teaches these. I teach these as well. We have a good time talking about the do's and the don'ts. Text the word trade to the number 210-210 for two seats. Also, follow and subscribe to the podcast. 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I like to listen to podcasts. So this next segment, I do want to continue the discussion on retirement accounts because it is probably the most popular thing that people are looking to understand more about, especially these days, because everything's getting a heck of a lot more expensive. So people are thinking ahead now. The good thing, Al, is people are getting smarter. They're starting to think ahead and they're saying, okay, what can I do now to ensure when I get to retirement, I'm going to be safe and I'm going to be protected and I'm going to be able to live those golden years of retirement and not spend those golden years at the Golden Arches. So I want to continue talking through that because we, in the last segment, since we did talk about strategies that are designed to continue to build, we also need to protect those as well. Now, let's just say, I know we have a lot of listeners right now between 45 and 65 right now. That's a lot of our listeners.
15: Right.
13: And if you're listening right now and you're between 45 and 65, you're going to at one point want to retire or not have the choice and have to retire. Mm-hmm. So you're going to need enough capital built up to do that. Okay. So we have a couple different choices now. You can either wait until you get to retirement and then figure it out, which is not what a lot of people are looking to do. Or you can act now and start to build those. So Al, a lot of those 45 to 65 year olds feel like they don't have enough to retire on.
15: Correct.
13: What can they do now? And what do we discuss in these workshops to do things now to have that opportunity to build those so they do have enough for later?
15: Well, I think it comes down to what's available for them. You know, most people have been conditioned to believe that all they need to do is put money into these panaceas, the magic bullet, the 401k, the 403b, and you'll be fine. What we're finding is that people aren't fine. And a lot of the younger people, the people that are maybe closer to the 40, 50 age range, they're seeing their parents. And maybe they're reading articles, because there's a lot of articles that have come out recently that talk about a retirement crisis and how unprepared people are. And they're taking that seriously now. And just understand, any problem that you refuse to confront is just going to keep repeating itself until you face it. So a lot of people now are willing to face it. Either they are in retirement and they need to do something different without taking chances, without being too risky, or they are not ready for retirement yet and they want to make sure that they are. And by the way, it's never too late to start. Some people come in and say, yeah, I'm 55, I'm 57, it may be too late for me. It is never too late. There's always something that you can do to help yourself in whatever situation you are. Wherever you are now, that doesn't mean you have to stay there. That is not necessarily where you are meant to be or where you have to stay. So learn what is available for you. Learn what's available that you feel comfortable with, that you feel that that maybe someone like us can help you to do with confidence. And really, it's about having a system, a plan. And having that plan and that system means that you don't have to just rely on opinions. You don't have to rely on emotions. Excuse me. You don't have to rely on your reactions to things. You're going to be able to do this in a way that you have confidence, knowing that whatever the situation is in the economy or the markets, that you have a strategy or a way of addressing that that is comfortable for you in a way that you can do this on a repeatable basis with success. And, you know, trading isn't about chasing results. It's about building a process that's going to guide every decision that you make with clarity. And that's what we do. We help you put together that plan, that process that is specific to you, because everybody's a little different as to what they need. And here's the other thing to consider. When you go into retirement, let's just say you have $800,000 in your retirement account. First of all, know that that's not all yours. You're going to pay taxes on that. And then a couple of the things that are important that don't always get taken into consideration when somebody puts together a retirement plan for you are, number one, your health. You cannot control necessarily what happens to you health-wise, and that could have a huge impact on what you have and what you have to have in retirement. And the other is just personal changes. Whatever your lifestyle looks like now may not be the way it looks in 2 years or 5 years or 10 years from now. So whatever plan, if you have a plan that you're relying on, may not be adequate. You might need to change the rate of return you get to be able to maintain your lifestyle, or if you're looking at elevating your lifestyle. What

0: maybe something like options or futures or the foreign exchange market, but do it with guidance and support and the right education. The trading successfully is it's a skill. It's a skill that requires more than just acquiring knowledge from videos. It demands discipline, a trading plan, patience, and the ability to adapt to changing market conditions.
1: Yeah. Well, what is that magic number to retire on? I mean, I did some research as you were talking, and Yahoo Finance says, you know, a common benchmark is about $977,000 to $1.6 million. And this is in Florida. I did Florida for our example here. Mm-hmm. So you need between $977,000 to $1.6 million in savings for a 20 to 30 year retirement. So if you think about that, that's only $75,000 a year. Because, for example, $1 million plus Social Security, which is around $35,000 a year for a couple, supports mm-hmm. $75,000 in annual spending. Mm-hmm. Which, you know, quite frankly, $75,000 a year, it's not a lot. I mean, what goes up when you retire? Your health care. You probably exactly. want to travel mm-hmm. and do some things that you've always been wanting to do. So if you have less than, according to this this report, if you have less than $977,000 to $1.6 million, you might want to think about learning the skills and strategies to start to build those now for that time. So as I mentioned, if you're between 45 and 65, which is a lot of our listeners right now, now is the time to do that because it does take time to build those accounts. And I'd like to help you do that. We have free trading and investing workshops that discuss these strategies and these concepts that are designed to help you build for later. So to come into one of these free trading and investing workshops to get those, you know, that understanding of these markets, just text the word trade to the number 210-210 for two seats for a free trading and investing workshop live, local, and in person near you. Text the word trade to the number 210-210. Al, we've had a great discussion here today. Hit him with today's tip of the week.
0: Well, you know, too many let other people make decisions for them. So if you want to become successful, stop listening to negative voices. Surround yourself instead with positive voices, people functioning at a higher frequency. Study and follow what they do if they've already achieved success. Stop being afraid of what could go wrong and start being positive about what could go right. Too many people spend time looking back when you've got so much to look forward to. Just remember, you're the author of your life. If you don't like a chapter, write a new one.
1: I like that. And, you know, one of the things is you no longer have to look through that rearview mirror. Look through the windshield and look and see what you have moving forward and go get those. It does take some action. It takes action to get started and to do different things. And that action is taking charge in your finances, doing that now, doing that today for your future, and who knows, maybe for your family's future as well. 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Text the word trade to the number 210-210. 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Trading Academy. Invest differently, smarter, skillfully. As always, same time, same place next week. Until then, retire young, my friends.

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2: Peace deal. I'm Deborah Valentine, Fox News. President Trump reporting Hamas has agreed to drop all arms, and he's saying Israel's on board. Fox's Steve Harrigan has the latest.

0: from Tel Aviv.
1: President Trump says he's doing something long considered impossible, disarming Hamas, forging a stable peace, and beginning a withdrawal of Israeli forces.
2: Most people said that would be a deal that would be undoable. It's a very complex situation over there. The people are very complex and difficult. If you go 4 months ago or 5 months ago, a deal like that would have been impossible.
1: The president acknowledged there will be ups and downs in what is expected to be weeks of intense negotiations to decide what weapons will be turned over, to whom, and which nations will be on the ground to enforce the peace.
0: Critics from both Palestinian and Israel are worried how the respective countries will move forward and don't know if the peace will last after all the damage done. The United Kingdom Maritime Trade Operations reports a tanker was struck by an unknown projectile northeast of Oman. The projectile caused damage to the tanker's engine room. No casualties or environmental impact are reported. A man arrested in the UK on U.S. charges of aiding a terror group. Fox's Lisa Lucera reports.
3: Mohammed Yusuf Hasna of Istanbul, Turkey, is facing charges of conspiring to provide material support to a foreign terror organization, conspiring to finance terrorism, and financing terrorism. He was arrested in the UK and is being held pending extradition to the U.S. Manhattan U.S. Attorney Jamie McDonald says Hasna worked with Hamas senior leadership since at least 2023 to deliver supplies, food, and money to the terror group disguised as humanitarian aid. Each charge carries a maximum of 20 years in prison. In New York City, Lisa Lucera, Fox News.
0: A magnitude 5.7 quake has struck the Hokkaido region of Japan. 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
0: A disgraced former congressman has agreed to pay up following his latest controversy.
12: Ex-lawmaker George Santos of New York will pay $35,000 as part of a deal to end a federal investigation after he made big bucks on the prediction marketplace site Kalshi. The Republican made a bet against his own plans to attend President Trump's State of the Union address earlier this year. He obviously won. Kalshi reported Santos to regulators. The former lawmaker is no stranger to Congress. Controversy. Santos was expelled from Congress after he revealed he made up several aspects of his life story. He was also charged with wire fraud and identity theft. Tom Graham, Fox News.
0: The U.S. Attorney's Office in Washington, D.C. filing a motion to dismiss a case against former Olympian canoeist David Hearn. He's accused of vandalizing the reflecting pool in front of the Lincoln Memorial. Fox's David Spunt has details.
13: The reason, the DOJ says in court papers, the evidence was not originally known to prosecutors, and it suggests the installation of the new coating was botched, and that led to the damage. The DOJ alleges the Interior Department did not give prosecutors documents in a timely manner and withheld important information, arguing they wouldn't have sought an indictment in the first place if the Department of Interior was more forthcoming. Earlier this summer, the reflecting pool, after undergoing a multi-million dollar renovation, began showing signs of peeling paint. David Hearn maintains he's innocent. He was charged with vandalism. President Trump made many comments about the vandalism at the time.
0: A judge still has to sign off on the request to dismiss the case. The Department of Justice admits prosecutors do not have a solid case to move forward. The Big Ten and Southeastern Conferences agreed Friday night to support a Senate bill that seeks to regulate college sports. I'm Deborah Valentine. This is Fox News.
14: iHeartRadio weather, lingering showers and mostly cloudy tonight. A low in the low 60s. Beautiful ahead. Sunshine, low humidity, and pleasant for the weekend. Highs 80 to 85. I'm meteorologist Mace Michaels on Twin Cities News Talk, AM 1130. 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
1: iHeartRadio weather, lingering showers and mostly cloudy tonight. A low in the low 60s. Beautiful ahead. Sunshine, low humidity, and pleasant for the weekend. Highs 80 to 85. I'm meteorologist Mace Michaels on Twin Cities News Talk, AM 1130. Currently, it's 66.
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4: News. I'm Chris DeMeo. Hamas has confirmed it will disarm as part of a newly announced Gaza peace deal. President Trump praising the agreement.
5: President Trump really underscoring the importance of this agreement with Hamas to disarm in Gaza, really saying it's basically a historic move and how difficult, unprecedented it's been to achieve. President Trump also saying that Israel is on board with the move.
4: Fox's Steve Harrigan in Tel Aviv. The president, meantime, says he doesn't believe Iranian hackers are behind the cyber attack on Minnesota's water system.
6: I would blame it on Minnesota. They like to say, oh, it's Iran. Iran should be so lucky. Iran's got bigger problems than worrying about Minnesota.
4: Several other states reporting strange activity. The Big Ten and SEC conferences have agreed to support a Senate bill that seeks to regulate college sports. 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

0: In this edition of the Marketers Report, Ro Colinaros, Vice President of Marketing for Omnicom, weighs in on today's splintered media landscape.
1: Fragmentation is one of the biggest challenges we face. Complexity of the marketplace, the way consumers think and shop and interact with brands is more complex than ever. The path to purchase is more complex than ever. And that is obviously a huge challenge, but it's also an opportunity for the brands that can really define who their brand is, where they show up, and how they build influence. I think the brands that can figure out how to move people and how to connect in the right places and spaces in this fragmented environment will be the brands that win.
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7: Laying down the arms. I'm Chris DeMeo, Fox News. President Trump says Hamas has agreed to give up their arms if Israel meets certain conditions. It's part of a Gaza peace agreement.
8: President Trump touting this really as a major achievement. He also said it's one that simply would have been impossible to get done without the success the U.S. had already in the war against Iran.
9: It's a great breakthrough. Nobody thought that would be possible to disarm Hamas. That shows you how much success we're having with Iran.
8: Here in the region, we've gotten back into that rhythm of attacks, one side striking the other, the next night the other side striking, multiple drone attacks targeting U.S. bases in Kuwait, no casualties reported.
7: Fox's Steve Harrigan. The U.S.

0: And Israel are contemplating upping the pressure on Iran.
1: The British Telegraph newspaper is reporting a land blockade is under consideration by President Trump and Israeli Prime Minister Benjamin Netanyahu to increase economic pressure on the regime after months of attacks have failed to bring them to their knees. The article suggesting the plan could require the U.S. and Israel to petition Iran's neighbors to restrict or close border crossings, which would limit exports and imports to the country. Iran shares borders with seven different countries, including Iraq, Pakistan, and Turkey, which all maintain economic and political cooperation with Tehran.
0: That's Fox's Anita Vogel. The Justice Department dropping criminal charges against the former Olympian accused of damaging the Lincoln Memorial reflecting pool, saying new evidence shows damage to the pool was caused by a contractor's faulty installation, not vandalism. A Labour Party candidate, Bev Craig, was elected mayor of Greater Manchester on Friday after a vote triggered by the departure of Andy Burnham to become Britain's prime minister. Craig won 66.3% of the votes in a runoff. 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
0: Police in Darby Township, Pennsylvania, are looking for a suspect in connection to a shooting at a Walmart.
10: Police say the shooter fired off 5 to 10 shots inside the store. It remains an active police scene as police are looking for the shooter. Walmart employees rushed out of the store to get to safety, consoling each other after the frightening incident. Darby Township Police tell Fox 29 around 7:25, an argument started between two male customers at the self-checkout line when a man in an orange hoodie and gray sweatpants began firing. A female Walmart employee, an innocent bystander in this, was struck in the calf. She was taken to the hospital with non-life-threatening injuries. Now, the shooter fled the scene. Darby Township Police Chief Mike Sousa tells me they are trying to locate and ID the suspect. Police are looking at surveillance video from inside and outside the Walmart.
0: Fox 29's Jeff Skaversky. The Trump administration releases a long-awaited plan to deal with water shortages along the Colorado River, which provides water to seven states.
11: Under the proposal from the U.S. Bureau of Reclamation, Arizona, California, and Nevada would take less water from the Colorado River, facing cuts up to 3 million acre feet per year through 2036. While Colorado, Utah, New Mexico, and Wyoming would be spared from water cuts for now, the government would reassess the terms every 2 years. The plan comes after deadlocked negotiations between the states and Colorado River reservoirs, seeing record lows. Secretary of the Interior Doug Burgum says it provides the flexibility to respond to changing hydraulic conditions while preserving the opportunity for the basin states to continue working toward durable, consensus-based solutions. Kristen Goodwin, Fox News.
0: Stocks finishing in positive territory on Friday. The Dow ending up 277 points. The NASDAQ was up 252. The S&P 500 finishing higher by 52 points. I'm Chris DeMayo. This is Fox News.
12: iHeartRadio weather, lingering showers and mostly cloudy tonight. A low in the low 60s. Beautiful ahead. Sunshine, low humidity, and pleasant for the weekend. Highs 80 to 85. I'm meteorologist Mace Michaels on Twin Cities News Talk, AM 1130. 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
1: iHeartRadio weather, lingering showers and mostly cloudy tonight. A low in the low 60s. Beautiful ahead. Sunshine, low humidity, and pleasant for the weekend. Highs 80 to 85. I'm meteorologist Mace Michaels on Twin Cities News Talk, AM 1130. Currently, it's 66.
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12: News. I'm Deborah Valentine. A large attack on Iran may involve a land blockade, according to the British Telegraph newspaper. More from Fox's Anita Vogel.
13: The article suggesting the plan could require the U.S. and Israel to petition Iran's neighbors to restrict or close border crossings, which would limit exports and imports to the country.
12: Months of attacks have failed to bring the regime to its knees. Iran shares borders with seven different countries. The Big Ten and Southeastern Conferences agreed Friday night to support a Senate bill that seeks to regulate college sports, ending week-long negotiations. Fox's Chris DeMeo.
14: Among other things, the bill seeks to regulate college sports and would grant the conferences and NCAA limited antitrust exemption.
12: It's pending congressional approval. FIFA's president abandoned his controversial plan to sell World Cup profits to private equity. 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

0: 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It's because I want you healthy. We've had so many of our listeners pass on over the last couple of years. The list is endless. It's just unbelievable. But we'll be back with more open lines in a moment on Coast to Coast AM.
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12: A possible blockade. I'm Deborah Valentine, Fox News. A large attack on Iran could be imminent, including a land blockade. Fox's Anita Vogel has the latest.
13: The British Telegraph newspaper is reporting a land blockade is under consideration by President Trump and Israeli Prime Minister Benjamin Netanyahu to increase economic pressure on the regime after months of attacks have failed to bring them to their knees. The article suggesting the plan could require the U.S. and Israel to petition Iran's neighbors to restrict or close border crossings, which would limit exports and imports to the country. Iran shares borders with seven different countries, including Iraq, Pakistan, and Turkey, which all maintain economic and political cooperation with Tehran.
12: President Trump also says he is starting to lose faith in the prospect of reaching a deal with Iran, accusing Tehran of lying about its negotiations with the U.S. President Trump holds a cabinet meeting Friday at the Camp David presidential retreat in Maryland. Fox's Kevin Cork reports from Washington.
14: He warned Tehran that they will continue to pay a heavy price if they continue to attack U.S. interests in the region. Meantime, the president also noted the shocking video from North Africa, the Spanish enclave of Ceuta. He called the

0: flood of migrants there a catastrophe and a warning for our homeland if the Democrats win the midterm. The president also touted a phased agreement for the complete disarmament of Hamas in exchange for a full Israeli military withdrawal from Gaza, though he did acknowledge there remains a great deal of skepticism over that deal, both in Washington and, as you can well imagine, over in Jerusalem as well.
1: The meeting comes as the president seeks to focus his cabinet on navigating the deepening conflict with Iran while addressing rising domestic gas prices. 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
1: A man arrested in the UK on U.S. charges of aiding a terror group. Fox's Lisa Lucero reports from New York.
8: Mohammed Yusuf Hasna of Istanbul, Turkey, is facing charges of conspiring to provide material support to a foreign terror organization, conspiring to finance terrorism, and financing terrorism. He was arrested in the UK and is being held pending extradition to the U.S. Manhattan U.S. Attorney Jamie McDonald says Hasna worked with Hamas senior leadership since at least 2023. To deliver supplies, food, and money to the terror group disguised as humanitarian aid. Each charge carries a maximum of 20 years in prison. In New York City, Lisa Lucero, Fox News.
1: Police are investigating a shooting that occurred at a Walmart on Friday. Fox TV affiliate Fox 29 in Philadelphia's Jeff Saversky has a story.
9: Police say the shooter fired off 5 to 10 shots inside the store. It remains an active police scene as police are looking for the shooter. Walmart employees rushed out of the store to get to safety, consoling each other after the frightening incident. Darby Township Police tell Fox 29 around 7:25, an argument started between two male customers at the self-checkout line when a man in an orange hoodie and gray sweatpants began firing. A female Walmart employee, an innocent bystander in this, was struck in the calf. She was taken to the hospital with non-life-threatening injuries. Now, the shooter fled the scene. Darby Township Police Chief Mike Sousa tells me they are trying to locate and ID the suspect. Police are looking at surveillance video from inside and outside the Walmart.
1: Authorities say that there is no current threat to the public. They cleared nearby stores following that incident. The Big Ten and Southeastern Conferences agreed Friday night to support a Senate bill that seeks to regulate college sports, ending week-long contentious negotiations. I'm Deborah Valentine. This is Fox News.
10: iHeartRadio weather, lingering showers and mostly cloudy tonight. A low in the low 60s. Beautiful ahead. Sunshine, low humidity, and pleasant for the weekend. Highs 80 to 85. I'm meteorologist Mace Michaels on Twin Cities News Talk, AM 1130. Currently, it's 66.
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1: iHeartRadio weather, lingering showers and mostly cloudy tonight. A low in the low 60s. Beautiful ahead. Sunshine, low humidity, and pleasant for the weekend. Highs 80 to 85. I'm meteorologist Mace Michaels on Twin Cities News Talk, AM 1130. Currently, it's 66.
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13: Fox News, I'm Chris DeMeo. Hamas has confirmed it will disarm as part of a newly announced Gaza peace deal. President Trump praising the agreement.
14: President Trump really underscoring the importance of this agreement with Hamas to disarm in Gaza, really saying it's basically a historic move and how difficult, unprecedented it's been to achieve. President Trump also saying that Israel is on board with the move.
13: Fox's Steve Harrigan in Tel Aviv. The president, meantime, says he doesn't believe Iranian hackers are behind the cyber attack on Minnesota's water system.
15: I would blame it on Minnesota. They like to say, oh, it's Iran. Iran should be so lucky. Iran's got bigger problems than worrying about Minnesota.
13: Several other states are also reporting strange activity. The Big Ten and SEC conferences have agreed to support a Senate bill that seeks to regulate college sports. 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
10: The Trump team huddles. I'm Chris DeMeo, Fox News. President Trump holding a rare cabinet meeting at Camp David yesterday.
11: He warned Tehran that they will continue to pay a heavy price if they continue to attack U.S. interests in the region. Meantime, the president also noted the shocking video from North Africa in the Spanish enclave of Ceuta. He called the flood of migrants there a catastrophe and a warning for our homeland if the Democrats win the midterm. The president also touted a phased agreement for the complete disarmament of Hamas in exchange for a full Israeli military withdrawal from Gaza, though he did acknowledge there remains a great deal of skepticism over that deal, both in Washington and, as you can well imagine, over in Jerusalem as well.
10: That's Fox's Kevin Cork. The president, meantime, not buying that Iranian hackers are behind the cyber attack on Minnesota's water system. Meantime, several other agencies are reporting strange activity. Here's Fox's Mike Tobin.
12: The FBI says water and wastewater utility companies in seven states have now reported malicious cyber attack incidents since Monday. Investigators immediately suspected Iran, but not the president.
13: They blame it on Iran. I don't think so. I blame it on Minnesota because they're grossly incompetent. There was a cyber attack of 30 water plants. And I would blame it on Minnesota. They like to say, oh, it's Iran. Iran should be so lucky. Iran's got bigger problems than worrying about Minnesota.
12: The first evidence of trouble surfaced in Minnesota. The mayor of Brahm says on Monday, the water plant operator realized the tower was calling for water, but the well was not cooperating.
10: Some experts who believe it is Iran are saying that the regime is looking for a weak point in the U.S. The Big Ten and Southeastern conferences agreeing last night to support a Senate bill that seeks to regulate college sports. If passed, it still needs House approval. America's listening to Fox News.

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6: Police in Darby Township, Pennsylvania, are looking for a suspect in connection to a shooting at a Walmart.
7: Police say the shooter fired off 5 to 10 shots inside the store. It remains an active police scene as police are looking for the shooter. Walmart employees rushed out of the store to get to safety, consoling each other after the frightening incident. Darby Township Police tell Fox 29 around 7:25, an argument started between two male customers at the self-checkout line when a man in an orange hoodie and gray sweatpants began firing. A female Walmart employee, an innocent bystander in this, was struck in a calf. She was taken to the hospital with non-life-threatening injuries. Now, the shooter fled the scene. Darby Township Police Chief Mike Sousa tells me they are trying to locate and ID the suspect. Police are looking at surveillance video from inside and outside the Walmart.
6: Fox 29's Jeff Skaversky. The Trump administration releases a long-awaited plan to deal with water shortages along the Colorado River, which provides water to 7 states.
8: Under the proposal from the U.S. Bureau of Reclamation, Arizona, California, and Nevada would take less water from the Colorado River, facing cuts up to 3 million acre feet per year through 2036. While Colorado, Utah, New Mexico, and Wyoming would be spared from water cuts for now, the government would reassess the terms every 2 years. The plan comes after deadlocked negotiations between the states and Colorado River reservoirs, seeing record lows. Secretary of the Interior Doug Burgum says it provides the flexibility to respond to changing hydraulic conditions while preserving the opportunity for the basin states to continue working toward durable, consensus-based solutions. Kristen Goodwin, Fox News.
6: Russia launches an intense barrage of ballistic missiles and drones overnight in Ukraine. The Lithuania embassy in Kyiv sustaining damage by missiles. 9 people reportedly were killed. I'm Chris DeMeo. This is Fox News.
9: Twin Cities weather. I'm Corey Hartman. Becoming sunny today. Highs in the mid-80s. For tonight, mostly clear. A low around 62. For Sunday, sunshine with a high near 82. Sunday night, clear and 63. Monday, sunny, 83. That's weather on Twin Cities News Talk, AM 1130. Currently, 66 degrees.
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1: Twin Cities weather. I'm Corey Hartman. Becoming sunny today. Highs in the mid-80s. For tonight, mostly clear. A low around 62. For Sunday, sunshine with a high near 82. Sunday night, clear and 63. Monday, sunny, 83. That's weather on Twin Cities News Talk, AM 1130. Currently, 66 degrees.
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14: News. I'm Deborah Valentine. A land blockade may be part of a large-scale attack on Iran, according to the British Telegraph newspaper. Here's Fox's Anita Vogel.
15: The British Telegraph newspaper is reporting a land blockade is under consideration by President Trump and Israeli Prime Minister Benjamin Netanyahu to increase economic pressure on the regime after months of attacks have failed to bring them to their knees.
14: The blockade would cripple imports and exports to and from Tehran. Iran shares borders with seven countries. FIFA President Gianni Infantino abandoning his controversial plan to sell World Cup profits to private equity.
16: UEFA, which runs European soccer, have threatened to boycott all FIFA events in CONCACAF, which runs North America, Central America, and the Caribbean, also rejected the idea.
14: That's Fox's Kevin Uretsky reporting. 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

0: Good morning, Twin Cities. Todd Ramsberg and Mike Meldahl, the Cigar Guys, hanging out at our favorite place to hang out on an August day, Cigar Jones.
1: Well, we smoke cigars and we know things around here at Cigar Jones.
0: Yeah, we know things.
1: 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I smoke them every day. Do you smoke those?
0: Yes, I do. 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Two huge walk-in humidors, plenty of places to hang out. 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It's Saturday. Cigar Jones, 101 Minnetonka Boulevard in Minnetonka.
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2: A man arrested in the UK on U.S. charges of aiding a terror group. Fox's Lisa Lucero reports from New York.
3: Mohammed Yusuf Hasna of Istanbul, Turkey, is facing charges of conspiring to provide material support to a foreign terror organization, conspiring to finance terrorism, and financing terrorism. He was arrested in the UK and is being held pending extradition to the U.S. Manhattan U.S. Attorney Jamie McDonald says Hasna worked with Hamas senior leadership since at least 2023 to deliver supplies, food, and money to the terror group disguised as humanitarian aid. Each charge carries a maximum of 20 years in prison. In New York City, Lisa Lucera, Fox News.
2: California officially launches the first-in-the-nation privacy tool allowing folks to block the sale of their personal data. Fox's Kristen Goodwin has more.
4: More than 340,000 Californians have logged on to the state's delete request, an opt-out platform, or drop to have third-party companies known as data brokers delete their personal information. 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That's thanks to the California Delete Act, which was signed into law by Governor Gavin Newsom in 2023. The measure expands on rights established under the California Consumer Privacy Act. The platform is free to use. To make requests, folks can go to privacy.ca.gov/drop. Kristen Goodwin, Fox News.
2: The Big Ten and Southeastern conferences agreed Friday night to support a Senate bill that seeks to regulate college sports, ending week-long negotiations. The most groundbreaking part of the reworked deal is the $27.5 million that schools would be allotted to retain players, in addition to the $21.3 million cap that already exists. The bill still has a chance to earn the 60 votes it needs to halt debate and head to an up or down vote before the Senate heads for summer break next Friday. I'm Deborah Valentine. This is Fox News.
5: Twin Cities weather. I'm Corey Hartman. Becoming sunny today. Highs in the mid-80s. For tonight, mostly clear. A low around 62. For Sunday, sunshine with a high near 82. Sunday night, clear and 63. Monday, sunny, 83. That's weather on Twin Cities News Talk, AM 1130. Currently 66 degrees.
6: In this edition of the Marketers Report, Kelsey Agostinelli, Vice President of Marketing Operations for Mars, talks about the mindset of the listener.
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0: I think there's nothing wrong with leveraging AI to be more personal, to reach more people, allow creativity in places that it couldn't come from without it. 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Leverage the tools where they make sense, but don't fool anyone.
1: 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In this edition of The Marketers Report, Ro Colinaros, Vice President of Marketing for Omnicom, weighs in on today's splintered media landscape.
2: 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I think the brands that can figure out how to move people and how to connect in the right places and spaces in this fragmented environment will be the brands that win.
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6: Saturday. Saturday, August 1st, 2026. I'm Jared Halpern. Dr. Anthony Fauci returns to Capitol Hill amid accusations he misled Americans about COVID.
7: At one point, he says, scientifically, it's almost impossible for this not to have come from the lab and then gotten into nature. But then he says later, I won't completely dismiss ideas of this conspiracy theory that it came from a lab.
6: And a toss-up in Texas. Democrats are surging in the traditionally Republican state.
8: The doubts that exist about Tallarico don't seem to be selling.
6: This is the Fox News Rundown from Washington. The YOLO caucus strikes again in the Senate. The Judiciary Committee scrapped a vote this week to move forward on the confirmation of Todd Blanche for Attorney General. Blanche has been serving as acting AG since former Attorney General Pam Bondi resigned in April. But getting Blanche confirmed permanently hit a roadblock over the objections of at least two Republicans, John Cornyn of Texas and Tom Tillis of North Carolina.
9: If this were just between me and Todd Blanche, we would have worked this out. But apparently he's getting some pushback from higher-ups at the White House. I don't know who, but this doesn't need to be this hard.
6: That's Cornyn explaining the challenge he's faced trying to get Blanche and the Justice Department to put in writing an end to the settlement between President Trump and the IRS. That deal included an anti-weaponization fund since abandoned that had bipartisan pushback. The agreement also includes other provisions shielding President Trump and members of his family from future IRS audits. Cornyn, like Tillis, won't be in the Senate next year. Tillis opted against running for re-election, and Cornyn lost his Republican primary to the Trump-endorsed state attorney general, Ken Paxton. President Trump is standing by Blanche and defends the weaponization fund. There was another showdown with both sides holding their ground this week in the Senate as the Homeland Security Committee demanded testimony from Dr. Anthony Fauci, the longtime federal scientist who led the COVID response during President Trump's first term. But questions and accusations from Republicans went unanswered.
7: I could have seen it going a couple of different ways. I thought that there was a chance that he might invoke the Fifth, number one, which he did. I thought that you might have Democrats actually having some questions themselves, but, you know, they kind of went to their corner to defend him.
6: Chad Pergram is Fox News chief congressional correspondent and covered all the contentious moments this week on Capitol Hill.
7: Whereas Republicans, once they got on the Fifth Amendment stuff and he wasn't answering any of their questions, they went to the mat. And that's where you had Josh Hawley even asking him these other questions about, you know, that are not necessarily protected by the Fifth. Can you answer these types of questions about the color of the rug, the color of the carpeting, the color of his tie, you know, what day of the week it was, you know, those types of things. And you know, and he cited a Supreme Court case from 1896, Brown versus Walker, which basically said if you have been given a pardon, you know, you're kind of compelled to, you know, testify and give information, be it in court, be it before Congress or whatnot. I thought it was very interesting if you go back and you look at the citation from that Supreme Court case. It says, well, look, you know, you are kind of compelled to do that, even if it makes you look bad. And so that's what Republicans are arguing, that he is compelled to, you know, to talk about these things. I will say that this was a little bit of the airing of the grievances by the Republicans. They're still upset with the COVID policies, how he handled the pandemic. And the cherry on the sundae is some of the, what the Republicans believe is just self-serving, you know, being starstruck elements of Anthony Fauci. Oh, I'm in Vanity Fair. Oh, I talked to, you know, Barbara Streisand. You know, some of that has just come out through his diaries. And I think a lot of Republicans say that that only adds fuel to their fire about what was wrong with him in the pandemic. Now, that said, you had Democrats arguing that, you know, he was a great public servant. He's somebody who did, you know, great things for the country health-wise, et cetera, during the pandemic, et cetera. But, you know, if you go and look at what's in the diaries, Jared, and you go back and look at what he said about the origins of the pandemic and whether or not he had something to cover up because he was involved, and we can debate about this, whether or not under NIH, if you go a couple of steps beyond that, that there was a private firm that was doing gain-of-function research in Wuhan. What actually constitutes gain-of-function research? I mean, there's some debate about that. And if you go back to some of his testimony and other hearings over the years since the pandemic, it's not clear what he or others regard as gain-of-function research. I think that's interesting. But I think the most important issue about the origins of the pandemic and the diary, and I reported on this a couple of weeks ago, you know, that there was this article that came out in Nature magazine, which basically said, yeah, this came from Nature, a bat in the lab. And then if you get to the Slack messages, which came out through Rand Paul's committee, the authors of the article are pretty circumspect about whether or not that's the case. They're like, I don't know that we can say this with this confidence, but it was Fauci and others who paraded that around. And yet in his diaries indicated that he thought that, you know, it was possible that it came from a lab. And in a hearing in 2024 before a House committee, if you listen closely to the testimony, at one point he says, scientifically, it's almost impossible for this not to have come from the lab and then gotten into Nature. But then he says later, I won't completely dismiss ideas of this conspiracy theory that it came from a lab.
10: So,
7: and you look at the diary, so that's the question. Yeah.
6: I guess the question I had is, what is the goal here for Republicans, right? What is kind of the end game here for this hearing and this kind of inquiry into Dr. Anthony Fauci?
7: I think the goal is, A, stick it to Fauci, because they didn't like him to start with, number one. Number two, stick it to Fauci, because they didn't like him to start with. Number three, I think it's actually, you know, maybe put, you know, shed some light that we didn't have necessarily during the pandemic on this. And four, they believe that there should be accountability with him. In particular. And that's why Rand Paul is forging ahead with this contempt of Congress resolution. He's going to prep it in his committee next week. It technically should have to go to the floor. Now, that takes 60 votes. But Rand Paul, on our air on Thursday morning, indicated that he said he was going to go ahead and send that down to DOJ anyway. And when you prep a contempt of Congress resolution, you're really doing that so you send a referral to the Department of Justice to say, we ask that you prosecute this person because of X, or they didn't say whatever. And Rand Paul is going to send a brief with that, arguing what did and didn't happen in the committee, arguing that he was not completely covered by this pardon and should have been compelled to answer certain questions. And we'll see if DOJ goes for that. Now, when I look at DOJ,
6: I mean, I was going to say, I mean, invoking the Fifth is not inherently illegal.
7: Well, and this is why you go to other contempt of Congress cases. So Lois Lerner was the IRS official who appeared before the House Oversight Committee, gave an opening statement, much like Fauci, very brief, and then invoked the Fifth, and then opted not to answer any more questions. Now, it wasn't 111 times she invoked the Fifth, but then they voted in the House of Representatives to refer her for prosecution, and the DOJ did not prosecute. If you look at who has been prosecuted by the DOJ on criminal prosecutions, criminal contempt citations by Congress, it sometimes depends on who is doing the referring. So they did this, the House did, with Eric Holder to his own Justice Department when he was the Attorney General under President Obama. So guess what? You're probably not going to prosecute yourself. So that didn't happen. But you also had contempt of Congress for Peter Navarro and Steve Bannon, two Trump figures who did not come before the January 6th committee. And so they were prosecuted, guess what, by the Biden Justice Department. Okay, convicted.
6: In those cases, they had cited executive privilege, right?
7: Yes,
6: the argument
7: exactly.
6: That did not exist.
7: So, and that's why I think the Lois Lerner one is pretty close in that case.
6: Yeah.
7: And then you've had people, you know, who've had contempt of Congress or been cited, you know, for lying to Congress, perjury, in the case of Roger Clemens, the baseball pitcher.
6: I covered that trial, yeah.
7: I did too. You know,
6: but he was acquitted.
7: He was acquitted. And what was unique about that was a bipartisan referral. And I think that's why the Justice Department took it up, because you had both the committee chairman, Henry Waxman of California, and then Tom Davis of Northern Virginia, Republican, saying, we think he did not tell the truth before our committee, and here's why.
6: I remember that trial. I won't go into the history of it, other than Andy Pettit was, I think, credited with the career save of the.
7: I don't know what their war was in that, actually, in that trial. Yes, depending on different counsel on both sides of the aisle, or their on base plus slugging.
6: Yeah, it was. It was an interesting trial. I want to read, moving on to kind of staying in the Senate, this issue with Todd Blanche, the acting attorney general. President Trump has nominated him to be the permanent attorney general. A markup hearing, kind of an initial vote in the Judiciary Committee, is now on hold because Tom Tillis, Republican from North Carolina, John Cornyn, Republican from Texas, are still seeking some information and some commitments from the Justice Department over that IRS settlement that was made that created that anti-weaponization fund, some other conditions. I want to read, Chad, this Truth Social that President Trump put out Thursday morning, where he says, Todd Blanche is a star. Everyone knows it. He has the potential to go down as one of the greatest attorney generals of all time. However, John Cornyn of Texas and Tom Tillis of North Carolina, both of whom I refuse to endorse and whose political careers have been ended by my action, are refusing to vote for this great nominee. He went on to say, that he has no objection to temporarily withdrawing Blanche's name if they do not do the right thing and putting him back after Cornyn and Tillis are out of office. Is this a done deal that Tom Todd Blanche is unlikely to become attorney general this year?
7: I think it's challenging for a couple of reasons. Now, you need to have their votes in committee. They didn't have the votes in committee on Thursday for a couple of different reasons. Number one, Darlene Graham, the new senator from South Carolina, was still dealing with the funeral and mourning her brother, Lindsey Graham, who had been on that committee. Maybe if they were really creative, they would have put somebody else on that committee temporarily and then put Darlene Graham in after the services. I don't know. I'm just thinking out loud here. It's a lot of very hard to anticipate all these things because the committee markup on the Blanche nomination was supposed to be on Thursday. Then you have Tillis and Cornyn who have reservations about him. Here's the issue. You can get a nomination out of committee. You don't have to have a favorable vote. You could do it with no recommendation. You could have it with an unfavorable recommendation and send it to the floor. Now, I don't know whether or not those votes exist in that committee on those other two themes, you know, unfavorable or no recommendation whatsoever. What
6: but
7: seems
6: it presents
7: to be the
6: a problem,
7: case,
6: even sending it to the floor, though, it seems that there may be a math problem.
7: See, and that's where this lies, because it appears to me that there are certain Republican senators, and beyond Tillis and Cornyn, maybe Lisa Murkowski, maybe John Curtis of Utah, maybe Susan Collins of Maine, maybe even a couple of others, who say, I'm not going to vote for somebody with an unfavorable recommendation. And consider the flack that Susan Collins got over Brett Kavanaugh. She's up for re-election. Democrats are trying desperately to defeat her this fall. And if she votes for Todd Blanche, which I don't know that she would anyway, they've got a problem there, in the Collins camp, because they will weaponize this and say, you know, are you continuing to take her at her word? She voted for Kavanaugh, and now she voted for Blanche? Are you kidding me? That's what the Democrats in Maine will say.
6: So the question becomes kind of what happens if. Right now, Todd Blanche is the acting attorney general. This post from the president seems to indicate that he would withdraw the nomination and then renominate him later. Is that something that can be done with Blanche kind of in this acting role?
7: You could do that, certainly. I mean, you know, there are limits
6: so
7: as to how long somebody can serve.
6: You can reset it, in other words.
7: Yeah, you can do that, absolutely. But there are limits on how long those nominations can sit out there. And he's presuming, well, that he still
6: Republicans
7: has control
6: hold
7: of the Senate.
6: He's presuming, I think
7: there's a lot there.
6: The Senate.
7: I mean, you know, an administration is only 4 years. So rather than having somebody for basically 2.5 years as your attorney general, if he stays the rest of the time, at best, you're going to have somebody under 2 years. I mean, that 8 to 9 months is a long time. Now, the one thing that the Democrats are concerned with is that there's this rumor going around here that Bill Pulte, who seems to be the man of all seasons in the Trump administration, might be installed as acting attorney general. That might be worse for the Democrats. You know, he's been the acting DNI. They really didn't want him in that job. They confirmed Jay Clayton as the DNI the past few days. He's still not been sworn in, you know. So again, that's a big issue here. A lot of these personnel changes and maybe what votes they could or could not unlock.
6: Let's talk about Cornyn and Tillis. You mentioned that they are kind of at the forefront of this, but maybe there are some other Republican senators who are not as public that share their concerns. They are in a unique position. I know that this term YOLO caucus has kind of been bandied about. I don't know if Tillis or Cornyn would consider themselves part of that YOLO caucus, but they certainly have some freedom here given the president's opposition to their reelections, no?
7: Yeah, I think that's an issue there. You know, the fact that, President Trump, we talk about holding the Senate next year. Some people say, you brought this on yourself. I mean, Bill Cassidy probably would have won re-election. John Cornyn probably would have won
10: their workforce, making it clear when to trust or challenge the system, strengthening how managers coach decisions, and rewarding employees for using AI responsibly, not just using it quickly.
11: The study finds that organizations most likely to stand out, redesign workflows, enable managers to coach effectively, clarify decision-making, and align incentives alongside AI adoption. These organizations could see up to

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19: Here's a look inside the Beltway. I'm Jeff Manasso. The man accused of profiting from bets he made on quotes from the president's teleprompter scripts is out of a job. Gabriel Perez, who had been out on leave without pay for using advance knowledge of the president's speeches to make money on Kalshi, a prediction market, has lost his federal government job. Reports claimed Perez won more than $100,000 betting on what the president would say. The White House calling the allegations unfortunate and a disgrace. When the bets were discovered, Kalshi said it flagged them and reported them to federal regulators. Haitian immigrants in the U.S. may soon be getting arrested by Immigration and Customs Enforcement. Sources telling Fox that ICE plans to ramp up operations to arrest Haitian nationals whose temporary protected status is ending. The operation is expected to begin as soon as this week. Over 300,000 Haitians have TPS in the U.S. right now. The Supreme Court paved the way for the arrests in a ruling last month. No word yet on what may happen to those who do get arrested. Their home country is still considered dangerous. Following the assassination of their president in 2021, Haiti slipped into gang-fueled violence. The U.S. State Department issued a travel advisory this month saying do not travel to Haiti for any reason. For the Fox News Rundown, I'm Jeff Manosso.

0: Twin Cities weather. I'm Corey Hartman. Becoming sunny today, highs in the mid-80s. For tonight, mostly clear, a low around 62. For Sunday, sunshine with a high near 82. Sunday night, clear and 63. Monday, sunny, 83. That's weather on Twin Cities News Talk, AM 1130. It's 64 at our studios.
1: There's a place on the west side.

0: Good morning, Twin Cities. Todd Ramsberg and Mike Meldahl, the Cigar Guys, hanging out at our favorite place to hang out on an August day, Cigar Jones.
1: Well, we smoke cigars and we know things around here at Cigar Jones.
0: Yeah, we know things.
1: Like our house blends, the best-selling cigars in the store. I smoke them every day. Do you smoke those?
0: Yes, I do. And I smoke everything else, too. Two huge walk-in humidors, plenty of places to hang out. Come on in. It's Saturday. Cigar Jones, 101 Minnetonka Boulevard in Minnetonka.
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19: Fox News, I'm Paul Stevens. A large attack on Iran could involve a blockade, according to the British Telegraph newspaper. More from Fox's Anita Vogel.
20: The article suggesting the plan could require the U.S. and Israel to petition Iran's neighbors to restrict or close border crossings, which would limit exports and imports to the country.
19: Now, Iran shares borders with seven different countries. Months of attacks have failed, though, to bring the regime to its knees. The Big Ten and Southeastern conferences agreeing Friday night to support a U.S. Senate bill looking to regulate college sports, ending week-long negotiations.
1: Among other things, the bill seeks to regulate college sports and would grant the conferences and NCAA limited antitrust exemption.
19: And that's Fox's Chris DeMeo. It's pending congressional approval. 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
18: TwinCitiesNewsTalk.com. Because you deserve the truth.

0: As we talked about a moment ago, Texas Senator John Cornyn is a key figure in whether or not President Trump's attorney general nominee eventually wins full Senate confirmation. Cornyn, of course, is now a lame duck. He lost the Republican primary earlier this year to Ken Paxton, a firebrand in Texas and the state's attorney general. Paxton won the endorsement of President Trump, an endorsement that seemed to push Paxton over the top to oust Cornyn, who first won his election to the Senate in 2002. The race to replace Paxton is among the most contested and certainly among the most expensive now in the country. And a new Fox News poll shows a possible political earthquake brewing. Democrat James Tallarico, a state lawmaker, leads Paxton by 3 points in the Fox News survey that is just inside the margin of error. Republican Governor Greg Abbott also appears to have a race on his hands, up just 1 point against Democratic challenger Gina Hinojosa. We've seen tight polling in Texas before, and Democrats fall short come Election Day. But is there reason to believe this time is different?
1: Maybe. I mean, I still think Charlie should worry about whether or not Lucy's going to pull the football.
0: Arnon Mishkin is the director of the Fox News Decision Desk.
1: Texas is a Republican state. It has been Democrats have invested in it for years and have gotten close, but no cigar. Most recently in 2018, against Ted Cruz, they thought they had a chance, and they had what actually should be, you know, that they should get a participation trophy from 2018 because they only lost by 3, which is impressive. This year, maybe it's a different situation. The challenge for the GOP is Trump is underwater. He's underwater in Texas. The Fox poll had him at 45% favorable. This is a state he won by over, double digits just 2 years ago. And now he seems he's underwater. And more interestingly in that poll, inflation was the bigger issue. About 4 out of 10 voters said it was inflation, not immigration and border security, which you'd think in a border state like Texas would be an important issue, particularly if the GOP is going to do well.
0: Part of that is the border is not an issue right now because there doesn't seem to be an awful lot of concern about it like there was 2 years
1: yes,
0: ago.
1: Yes, that's correct. The worst thing a government can do is solve problems because then people aren't really concerned about a problem. It's the challenge of the democratic system. You solve a problem and they think about, okay, what about this one? And so that maybe that's what's going on right now in Texas. But you have an environment which is, favorable to the out party because there's frustration with the economic condition right now. A large number of Texans, according to this poll, say they are not getting ahead. They're falling behind economically. Mm-hmm. And so that leads to a challenging environment for the incumbent party. On top of that, the Republicans have nominated for Senate Ken Paxton, the attorney general, who is, to put it mildly, has challenges. He has challenges. On the one hand, he's got real strengths in the MAGA base of the Republican Party. He was I think he was the first state official to endorse Donald Trump in 2016. He pushed hard for Donald Trump in the challenges Trump made to the 2020 election results. He led a bunch of states to argue in court that the election shouldn't be certified and stuff like that. So he's got solid MAGA credentials. On the other hand, he has a number of ethical challenges. Yeah. He's been impeached by a Republican legislature in the state, even though he wasn't convicted and kicked out of office, thanks in large part to Trump. Who kept him from being kicked out of office. He's in the midst of a challenging divorce with his wife, who has divorced him on what she calls biblical grounds. And he spent the 4th of July in London with his girlfriend, which is, it's one of those stories that people talk about. Challenges.
0: Yeah, that's what stood out to me in the poll. Because
1: pardon me?
0: I was going to say that's kind of what stood out to me in the poll is more voters in this poll said that they were concerned that Paxton lacks the character to serve than worry about James Tallarico being too extreme, which is certainly the case that Republicans are making about Tallarico.
1: And you thought they were getting traction because Tallarico, you know, gave the Republicans a gift. Apparently, he said that God has six genders or something like that. He said some fairly, shall we say, challenging things. He has a name that lends itself to the nickname Tallarico. On the other hand, he looks less like, you know, Vladimir Lenin and, you know, sort of a communist, then he looks like a kid who's studying for his confirmation in his confirmation class in at the Presbyterian Church. And in fact, he is a Presbyterian seminarian. So it doesn't seem like that's sticking. And I think that's for two reasons. One, he doesn't really look the part. And the second is, Tallarico has raised a ton of money, and he's on the air. And he's, you know, he's defining himself in a time when the Republicans, at least Ken Paxton, have some money challenges, and they're not on the air defining him. And so that's made it easier for Tallarico to escape that. But yes, Tallarico is not the perfect candidate you'd like to run as for the Democrats in a state like Texas. He's got some challenges. He said some stuff that's a little too liberal and maybe, you know, too sort of progressive for the tastes of most swing voters. But so far, it doesn't seem to have stuck, which is why this race is a lot closer than it ought to be, even in a tough off-year election for the Republicans. They should be, you know, it should be an easy win in Texas. It's not an easy win this year. Go ahead.
0: I was saying, one of the reasons that President Trump won Texas by the decisive margin he did 2 years ago is he beat Kamala Harris among Hispanic voters just by 1 point, but that was a significant shift. This poll shows that Tallarico has an 18-point advantage with Hispanic voters. What do you attribute that pretty sizable shift to?
1: I think it's very clear, number one, the Hispanic voter in Texas has been disappointed with Trump's policies. And, you know, and that's true. You know, Texas, Hispanics in Texas are different from Hispanics in many parts of the country. Mm-hmm. Quite frankly, many of the Hispanic families in Texas have been here since Texas was not part of America. I mean, generationally. So it's not like they're immigrants to an area and have sympathy for other kinds of immigrants. And particularly in rural Texas and the Rio Grande Valley, they behave much more like Republicans. But right now, it appears across the board, and in this poll, they polled a significant number of Hispanics to make sure they were sort of recording those shifts. They're concerned about the economy. They're concerned about many of the Trump policies. And they're kind of disappointed. I mean, Ken Paxton, you know, sort of appeals to a different kind of Texan than, you know, Donald Trump, who had sort of much more generic appeal. He had his base of MAGA Republicans, but he was able to appeal to other people who were sort of not totally sold on Trump, but ready to accept him. The sort of non-MAGA Republican group, Hispanic Texans, particularly rural Hispanic Texans, and that's not working so far for Paxton. So he's got, as you put it, he's got a real challenge with the Hispanic voter in Texas. He has another challenge, which is really interesting, which is the Republican voter who does not consider themselves part of the MAGA movement, the non-MAGA Republican. John Cornyn, the incumbent Republican senator who lost the primary to Ken Paxton, was much more the pure non-MAGA Republican. He had much greater appeal. He lost to Paxton in the primary. And what was interesting is, if you looked at the runoff vote, basically Paxton got all the vote he got in round one, and all the people who had voted for Cornyn sort of stayed home. And so Paxton was able to run away with it, but he hasn't yet sold himself to the non-MAGA Republican. And right now, according to the Fox News poll, fully a quarter of people who define themselves as non-MAGA Republicans are ready to vote for Tallarico. And what's even more interesting is the non-MAGA Republican group seems to have grown. One third of Republicans in Texas say they're non-MAGA Republican, according to this this poll. Back in 2024, only about 20% said they were non-MAGA Republicans. So it's there's some skepticism building in the Republican Party about Trump, which seems to be why the non-MAGA Republican group is growing. And a chunk of that non-MAGA Republican is ready to vote for the Democrat right now. Now, this poll is a snapshot. Things are going to change. I think it's the most important thing for Ken Paxton is he needs to figure out if he can build a bridge to the Hispanic voter, or at least to sort of shrink the lead that Tallarico has in that group. But more important, he needs to consolidate the support of the non-MAGA Republican group. And he needs to think about how he's going to attract independents. Because right now, people who define themselves as independent in Texas, they seem to be with Tallarico. They have enormous skepticism about Ken Paxton. And, you know, the doubts that exist about Tallarico don't seem to be selling or convincing people not to vote for Tallarico. And that's why this is a much more interesting race than it ought to be.
0: I can't think of a more interesting time in the 16 years I've been doing this to cover politics in America. So I am happy to have you aboard for yet another election cycle and probably an election cycle after that and after that and after that as well. Arnon Mishkin, appreciate our chats as always. We'll be in touch.
1: Thank you very much, Jared. Thanks for having me.

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8: Maybe part of a large-scale attack on Iran, according to the British Telegraph newspaper. Here's Fox's Anita Vogel.
18: The British Telegraph newspaper is reporting a land blockade is under consideration by President Trump and Israeli Prime Minister Benjamin Netanyahu to increase economic pressure on the regime after months of attacks have failed to bring them to their knees.
8: The blockade would cripple imports and exports to and from Tehran. Iran shares borders with seven countries. FIFA President Gianni Infantino abandoning his controversial plan to sell World Cup profits to private equity.
19: UEFA, which runs European soccer, have threatened to boycott all FIFA events, and CONCACAF, which runs North America, Central America, and the Caribbean, also rejected the idea.
8: That's Fox's Kevin Uretsky reporting. 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

0: look outside the Beltway. I'm Tanya J. Powers. Two executions were carried out in Florida in a single day this week for the first time in more than six decades. The state says James Duckett was executed by lethal injection on Tuesday afternoon. The ex-cop had been on death row since being convicted of drowning an 11-year-old girl in 1987. About 5 hours later, Dominic Ochacon was executed by lethal injection in the same chamber. The 80-year-old murdered his ex-girlfriend's parents in 1986 and became the second oldest inmate ever executed in the U.S. Arkansas State Police say they're looking into the custody death of a 40-year-old man at the request of West Memphis police, who say they took him into custody on Sunday on fleeing and disorderly conduct charges. The man became unresponsive at the Crittenden County Sheriff's Office and later died. State police are also investigating a death from July 15th involving a woman taken into custody in Fayetteville, who University of Arkansas police say showed signs of possible drug ingestion. And a lucky Mega Millions lottery player in Florida holds an $800 million jackpot ticket. The Mega Jackpot is the largest prize for the lottery game this year and the 10th largest in the game's history. The unidentified winner can choose between the $800 million prize or a one-time lump sum of $344 million before taxes. For the Fox News Rundown, I'm Tanya J. Powers.
1: 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Now a look at sports.
2: FIFA has called off plans announced Thursday to privatize part of its business, including the World Cup, following a near revolt from the geographic agencies which run soccer around the world. In a statement released Friday night, FIFA President Gianni Infantino quoted as saying that it has become clear that the project has created divisions of a nature that, regardless of the level of support, are no longer in the interest of the objectives set out in the first place. The private equity was to have come from a fund run by Joshua Kushner, who's the brother of President Trump's son-in-law, Jared Kushner. That's sports on the Fox News Rundown. Kevin Uretsky, Fox News.

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11: 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Here's Manny Munoz.
13: I am Manny Munoz. Thank you for tuning in to iHeartRadio's Communities. It is our weekly public affairs show where we try to bring you conversations that'll help you better understand important issues or maybe just some interesting topics. Either way, I do hope you'll stick around for the next half hour. And if you have any comments, questions, or suggestions, please feel free to reach out on Instagram. My handle is at IOD Manny. That's at IOD MANNY. Now, let's get on with the show. For years, doctors have warned that antibiotic resistance is one of the greatest public health threats to our time. Now, if you watch television, home medical kits containing prescription antibiotics are being more widely marketed. New questions are emerging about whether it's really necessary and the unintended consequences. To bring in our expert, he's Dr. Peter Papadakis, professor of anesthesiology and critical care at the University of Rochester. Dr. Papadakis, good to talk to you again. I appreciate the time.
14: Not at all, my friend.
13: For people who haven't been following and might not have even noticed that these home medical kits with antibiotics are being sold all over television, why is it raising so much concern for doctors?
14: I think it's a misdiagnosis. These companies say that you should, through the pamphlet, match your symptoms and take the antibiotics or the antivirals. So there's no chest x-ray, there's no labs, there's no determination whether or not this is a bacterial infection or a viral infection. Obviously, viruses don't respond to antibiotics, and specific antivirals are for specific viruses. So there's no connection with that. So the patient is not getting proper treatment. The other very, very important problem is we have a worldwide problem throughout the world of antibiotic resistance, from the unregulated giving of antibiotics to agricultural animals, chickens, what have you. It's in our food supply, but also in many third world countries, people take antibiotics without seeing a doctor. You can pick them up at the pharmacy. So what has been shown is that close to 1.2 million deaths annually are contributed are occurring due to antibiotic-resistant organisms in the ICU. And more than 5 million, this is a factor that has contributed to the death of the patient. The World Health Organization has also stated that we're spending over $1 trillion treating antibiotic-resistant organisms throughout the world. So this is a major problem that these companies –

0: lay people these antibiotics in the mail, and you kind of self-prescribe yourself,
1: right.
0: You know, am I going to take penicillin or something else? So it's a major problem.
1: Not only self-prescribe, self-diagnose, which I think is the bigger problem, is it not?
0: That is a big problem because obviously, you know, it's for convenience. This is not, you know, I'm sorry, we don't have a national catastrophe where there are no clinics open and you can see a clinic and get an X-ray or a lab test to tell you whether or not what kind of infection you have. The other problem is people don't know what about the drug-drug interaction in terms of allergies. If you're allergic to penicillin, you might not be able to take some of the classes of antibiotics that are included in the kit, and you may actually kill yourself through an allergic reaction.
1: On the surface, these kits sound, and the way they're marketed, it's like it's a smart idea so we can all be prepared, especially in light of the pandemic. You don't know what might be coming out there, but you're saying they're doing people a disservice.
0: Yes, I completely agree with you that they are doing a large disservice because, again, a lay person is not going to be able to figure out whether or not they have a viral infection or they have a bacterial infection or pneumonia. Pneumonia, we make the diagnosis based on lab tests and a chest X-ray. I greatly doubt people at home are going to do a chest X-ray on themselves.
1: A couple more minutes here with Dr. Peter Papadakis, professor of anesthesiology and critical care at the University of Rochester. How much of a problem are doctors that give patients antibiotics just to kind of get them to shut up, even if they don't have some sort of bacterial infection? I know there are cases of that.
0: Yeah, there are cases of that. There's a lot of, especially people in private practice, you'll get a bad reputation if the patient doesn't leave with something.
1: Right.
0: What we do at the University of Rochester and many other academic centers, we have urgent care centers. People come in and we actually counsel the patient. I think taking 5 minutes to explain to them that they have a viral infection and antibiotics won't work. It's bed rest, fluids, and you know, chicken soup, and that's all you need because you don't have pneumonia. The
1: right.
0: chest X-ray is clear, and you're going to get sicker.
1: Why is it so difficult to know whether someone has a virus or a bacterial infection or something else? Can you tell without some sort of testing?
0: Usually you need testing and also diagnostic abilities. A physician, a nurse practitioner, and a PA, obviously, is if there's a lot of viral infections in the community, are geared towards looking at that. Bacterial lung infections usually occur in elderly people, immunosuppressed people, people with longstanding lung disease. And again, discussing that with a licensed professional, be it a physician, a nurse practitioner, or a PA, is the way to go.
1: You talked about antibiotics and agriculture earlier. Can you kind of expound on that? Why does that matter in terms of human antibiotic resistance?
0: Yeah, it gets into the food chain. You know, a number of years ago, we had a lot of data that came in. Farmers were buying antibiotics. You could buy through veterinary mail order houses antibiotics. So you were giving it to your sheep, your beef cattle, your chickens,
1: right.
0: And all those antibiotics, whether or not the animal had a real infection, you thought this would make your animals healthy. And what actually it did, it started the whole cascade of antibiotic resistance because it got into the food chain. We ate the beef, we ate the chicken, we ate the lamb, and that, you know, that was in our food chain. So we developed resistance to large classes of bacterial infections because of such a widespread use of antibiotics. Remember, when antibiotics were first started basically during World War II, they were given to select patients for select reasons, not widespread to, you know, every chicken on your farm or every beef cattle on your ranch.
1: Right. We've been hearing about antibiotic resistance or warnings about antibiotic resistance for decades now. Have we actually seen any of the consequences of what that would look like?
0: Yes, as has been reported, we've had close to 1.2 million deaths worldwide
1: because
0: per year.
1: Of antibiotic resistance?
0: That is correct.
1: Right. What do you say to somebody who buys one of these kits and they're like, well, it's just one course of antibiotics. It's not going to create a bigger problem unless, you know, I take many more courses of this treatment.
0: Well, what's going to happen is people are going to have these antibiotics. So, you know, you're going to take the antibiotic. It's going to get into your body. The bacteria that you may be exposed to may become resistant to it. So even one-time use of the wrong antibiotic just increases the risk. Because when, in my practice in the ICU, 1 in 6 laboratory-confirmed cultures in the U.S. demonstrate a level of resistance to first-line therapy. So if I continue using the same antibiotic that it's resistant to, it becomes even more resistant. So a patient is not going to know whether or not they already have a resistant organism in their body.
1: Right. Couple more minutes here with Dr. Peter Papadakis. He's professor of anesthesiology and critical care at the University of Rochester. Why I've been, you know, to Mexico and stuff and other countries where you could just get antibiotics and other drugs just over the counter. That's not the case here in the U.S. Why are these kits that are being sold widely marketed now on television with antibiotics even legal to be sold?
0: Because they're circumventing our traditional system. And what needs to happen is the FDA and state pharmacy associations need to start looking at this. Mm-hmm. You know, they're under the radar right now. I think our political base, our regulatory base needs to understand that you can't get narcotics like you used to get in the 1920s and 30s from Sears and company. We have regulations in place. We need to, these regulations, I think the regulatory agencies need to look into these companies that are advertising on TV. I was amazed when I started writing this article with my colleague, Dr. Glatter, that the FDA hadn't done anything. You know, you would think somebody from the FDA is watching television at night and noticing, you know, the nice lady trying to sell you antibiotics over the TV.
1: And it's not only the nice lady. There are big, big name, well-known doctors that are hawking some of these products. That's an even bigger concern because people have grown to trust them.
0: That is correct. Yeah, they have somebody who, you know, uses their MD credentials, but it's kind of a nefarious thing because an MD, a PA, or a nurse practitioner understand that that's not really proper practice.
1: Fair argument that these kits are designed for someone who might not have quick or easy access to medical care. Maybe people live in rural areas. Do you buy that argument?
0: You know what? I have a vacation home up in the Adirondacks, which is basically very rural. But every town up here has a doctor's office or a small urgy center where you can see either a physician or a PA nurse practitioner. So I don't buy that argument. I also don't buy the cost argument of going to the doctor's office because these kits are not free in the mail. They cost hundreds of dollars.
1: Sure.
0: So if it's a financial concern, sending this company several hundred dollars for your home kit,
1: right?
0: It's not a cost saving.
1: Fair enough. If somebody decided to put together their own emergency medical kit, whether it be for a hurricane or other natural disaster or whatever, or even for travel, what should be in there and what shouldn't be in there?
0: Going to a tropical medicine doctor or a sports medicine doctor and saying, you know, I'm going to be up in the, I'm going to be hiking in Nepal and I need, you know, for bacterial infections or whatever, they're going to look up what's common in those areas that you're going to.
1: Sure.
0: We're not talking, this is more a survivalist thing. I myself, prior to traveling to, Southeast Asia, met with one of our tropical medicine doctors, and he said you should have you know, 7 days of this, you know, you need anti-nausea medications, you know, these are the infectious things that are available, or the parasites. I'm going to give you a shot for malaria. You understand that's being prepared, and again, using somebody who's an expert.
1: And I guess that's the bottom line, right? If you can't trust your doctor, who are you going to trust?
0: You are 100% right. AI is not a, or Google, AI or Google is not a replacement for an individual patient getting individualized care from a trusted health practitioner that they've been using for years.
1: The last message you'd like everyone listening to remember before they ever take an antibiotic that isn't prescribed by a doctor who's examined them?
0: Don't take it. Seek out healthcare. I even tell patients if they have antibiotics at home, don't give them to Aunt Bertha, you know, if she's getting sick, or your children.
1: Right.
0: You may be 100% wrong and make things worse. If you get a fatal allergic reaction to your 8-year-old because you didn't know that they had a penicillin allergy, I think you're going to feel bad.
1: Makes perfect sense. Dr. Peter Papadakis, professor of anesthesiology and critical care at the University of Rochester. Always appreciate a few minutes of your time and getting my learn on. Thank you so much for sharing it once again. Be well.
0: Thank you again and have a nice afternoon.
1: You're listening to iHeartRadio Communities, our weekly public affairs show. I am Manny Munoz. If you have any thoughts, comments, or questions, please feel free to reach out to me on Instagram. My handle is at IODManny. That's at IODManny. August is Spinal Muscular Atrophy Awareness Month, and while SMA was once considered one of the most devastating genetic diseases affecting children, the last decade has brought some remarkable breakthroughs. We're going to talk about that in just a moment as we're joined by Jamie Gibson, Chief Development Officer for the Cure SMA. The website is curesma.org. Jamie, I appreciate the time.
2: Thank you, Manny, for having me. I appreciate it.
1: Let me ask you this. What is the difference for somebody who might not be familiar between spinal muscular atrophy and what most people know of a certain age, at least, muscular dystrophy?
2: For sure. It really has to do with the motor neurons and how those are impacted in spinal muscular atrophy. When people are born, you are developing your motor neurons, which impact the muscles that you use to eat, breathe, to walk, to crawl, etc. And during the time from birth to 2 years old, all of your motor neurons are developed in your body. And by the time you're two, you have all the motor neurons that you're ever going to have. And so someone who has SMA is somebody who has they're missing what we call the SMN2 protein. Mm. And depending on how many copies of the SMN1 protein they have will kind of determine how many motor neurons their body actually will make in that time period. And so it is about the development of those motor neurons that happen during that time frame that will impact, you know, just how somebody moves, breathes, eats, et cetera. And so it's really important that it's such a critical time and why the new genetic therapies have made such an impact to our community.
1: For people who might be hearing about spinal muscular atrophy for the first time, how many kids does this affect every year in our country?
2: So we have approximately 9,000 to 9,500 people who have SMA. We currently see about, 200 to 250 children who are born every single year. Mm. The great news is that as of 2024, SMA is able to be identified on the newborn screening panel. So those who get that tiny little blood prick on their heel, It is in that panel, and we can tell right away who has SMA, which is fantastic. Prior to that, you know, you would have to have onset of different types of milestones that a child were missing in order for us to tell if somebody potentially needed to be tested for it. So today, thanks to all of our treatments, our actual adult population now outweighs our children population with 64% of those 9,500 people. Wow. Being adults these days, 18 and over. Yeah, it's fantastic.
1: Wow. Every state now requires newborns to be screened, right? That's a big deal.
2: Correct. It is a big deal. And now Puerto Rico is adding it to their newborn panel. We also received that some of the European countries are looking to add it to what they are calling their newborn panel. And so it is such an easy thing to add to the panel, you know, but every country, every state had to get on board and be able to have the technology to be able to do it. So we're really proud of that momentum.
1: Yeah, the big accomplishment there. SMA, though, is still considered a fatal disease in its worst forms. How you talked about some of the treatments, how is everything changing because of the new treatments that are becoming available?
2: Absolutely. Thanks for asking. So we have seen the mortality rate in the past decade. That's when the first genetic therapy came to market, has dropped by over 60%.
1: Mm-hmm. Wow.
2: That is huge. So yes, we definitely were the leading cause of infant mortality before these treatments. And now when a baby is born and they are tested, they are given a treatment within days instead of months or even years to, you know, that it took before to find that diagnosis. And so, as I mentioned earlier, those motor neurons, time is motor neurons. Every single day that those motor neurons are not created in the body is more time and more complications that a child can have. So it's crucial that they're getting that diagnosis right away and that their care team is identifying it and getting them a treatment within, you know, right now the average is about 21 days post-birth.
1: Speaking with Jamie Gibson, Chief Development Officer at Cure SMA. The website is curesma.org. I mentioned that August is SMA Awareness Month, Spinal Muscular Atrophy. What's so important about this month and raising awareness about SMA?
2: Absolutely. We would love everybody who is impacted by SMA and may not know about Cure SMA, you know, it's becoming a part of our community. We want to ensure that those who are, you know, taking advantage of the therapies, that they know that we are a family here at Cure SMA. We are a small community. We're impacted. We want to share each other's journeys. We want to be a part of your journey. We want to continue to raise funds through our events, through, you know, the Awareness Month. We'll be taking donations through our year-end campaign, et cetera, to ensure that we can continue on our three pillars of our strategic plan, which is we want to continue to invest in research for more therapies to make everybody's life and journey with SMA a better one so that everyone has a long, long life. We want to ensure that advocacy efforts continue, so disability rights in schools, workplaces, communities, and in travel, et cetera, is, you know, that work is being continued. And then we have our community support program where newly diagnosed families can come to us and learn and get resources. SMA Awareness Month is really an ideal time for us to share and to express our gratitude to our community and put some highlights on how the organization has impacted so many people across the country.
1: Not only could you find out more information, but you can also donate or see how else you can help on the website, curesma.org. And they've got the purple donate heart beating there in the upper right-hand corner. And it really is all about hope, right? You talked about some of the milestones. What kind of milestones are you seeing in kids these days that just weren't possible, you know, say a generation ago?
2: Yeah, that is such a tremendous change. Our community has evolved and changed so much in the past 10 years. We just finished conference in June, and this was my fourth year getting to see it. And it's amazing to watch these children who were born with SMA are running in our races, are running around the conference center. Many of them do not need to use a wheelchair. And those that have wheelchairs, you know, they are so excited about being able to interact with their peers, et cetera, and seeing the milestones that they're making on some of these new drugs that are in the pipeline through the clinical trials, et cetera, seeing strength in their muscles, Seeing their motor neurons come back, it's fantastic.
1: We read so much about gene therapies and personalized treatments that are being used in so many different things, cancers and other diseases. How close are we to actually curing SMA rather than just treating it?
2: Oh, well, I think, you know, that's a really tough, tricky question. But these genetic therapies have made a huge impact. As I mentioned, you know, there were children who would be diagnosed or be born with SMA type 1, which was one of the most common, but also the most deadly. Yeah. And instead, you know, they are in there, you know, they're walking, they're running, they're hitting their growth milestones, just like every other child out there. And it's a fantastic progress has been made. These genetic therapies, we continue to invest in research right now. We have four that are on the market that impact everyone. So there is a genetic treatment out there for every single age group, which is fantastic, which was not the situation a few years ago. Mm-hmm. And then there are more drugs in the pipeline that are in combination. So one that should be coming to market hopefully later on this year is a muscle treatment. So in combination with the genetic treatment, somebody who is in their 40s or 50s and has lost some of that muscle, who has lost the ability to put their makeup on, to eat by themselves, to drink by themselves, they can gain some of that muscle strength back and be able to do those things very independently, which is what we want for our community.
1: Is there a difference between treating infants or children who were diagnosed early as opposed to adults who've lived their whole lives with SMA?
2: Absolutely. You know, they still have SMA despite the fact that they have these genetic treatments. These genetic treatments are doing wonders and building back some of that muscle strength and giving them the opportunity to, you know, like I said, hit their milestones. But somebody who was not diagnosed earlier on and is on a genetic treatment has seen some great and tremendous progress. But the decline in their muscles and the fact that they continue to become weaker still happens. It'll be critical as we go forward with these muscle treatments that are in the pipeline and that are coming to market here to be used in combination so that they can continue to either gain some of that muscle back or stop losing some of that muscle strength that they've had. It will be critical for those who are adults.
1: Just a couple more minutes here with Jamie Gibson, Chief Development Officer at CureSMA.org. August, as I mentioned, is SMA Awareness Month, Spinal Muscular Atrophy. What do you say to the family who's just receiving an SMA diagnosis? It can be overwhelming. You've got a young child. You don't know exactly what that means.
2: I would say to them is that, one, we are here for you. This is your family. I say it at conference. I say it when I go out to meet with donors and families all the time. CureSMA is an amazing organization that is here to support you along your entire journey. So please come and talk with us. Come learn more about us and be a part of this family. I also say that there is so much going on right now in drug development and the therapies that while it is absolutely scary, I can only imagine as a parent getting that diagnosis, there is a lot of hope out there, and these treatments are fantastic and making true strides to change and evolve this community.
1: CureSMA obviously has played a big role in many of the advancements you've been talking about during our conversation. Is there an accomplishment you're most proud of that has made the most significant difference for the SMA community?
2: Absolutely. You know, they definitely had a part in those treatments coming to market, and we're very proud of it. But I think that one of our biggest, proudest accomplishments in this decade is getting that newborn screening added to the panel. We are the first disease to have it come to the panel in such a short order. We did it in less than 5 years to have all 50 states screening for SMA, and that's such a huge accomplishment. We have people, other organizations, and other communities reaching out to us to ask us exactly how we did that. We share our stories, we share our advocacy plan, et cetera. It was a huge milestone for us and something that we hope that other organizations are able to also mimic and do the same.
1: Last couple questions for you. I started off asking the difference between SMA, spinal muscular atrophy, and muscular dystrophy. Somebody of a certain age, I remember the Jerry Lewis the telethon. What do you wish more Americans understood about SMA?
2: I think that it's an inherited disease. It is a genetic disorder that is progressive. It is something that is not reversible. I think that is really important. Mm-hmm. I think that a misnomer with many people in the community is they hear genetic treatment, and this could be for any disease out there, is that this is not a cure. We still have a long ways to go, and that we will see progress, and we may stop it where it's at or slow it down. Mm-hmm. That doesn't reverse the symptoms, that doesn't reverse the complications, and we still need to make sure that we are supporting this community, both, you know, in resources as a Kilk village, but also in, you know, financials, so that we can ensure that the next generations perhaps don't have to see it at all.
1: If you and I spoke in 5 years about this, what do you hope we would be talking about?
2: I would hope that we would be talking about that our adults who didn't think that they were going to live past the age of 20 are now in their 60s, 70s, and 80s. The children that are born today are running, walking, and have no complications whatsoever. And that we have truly a full functioning treatment regimen for every single person who has SMA.
1: CureSMA.org is the website, CureSMA.org. Jamie Gibson, Chief Development Officer with Cure SMA, has been speaking with us. Thank you so much for the time. Best of luck this month, and thank you so much for what you're doing.
2: Thank you, Manny. I appreciate it.
1: I am Manny Munoz. I appreciate you listening to iHeartRadio's Communities This Week. As always, if you have any questions, comments, or suggestions, reach out to me on Instagram. My handle is at IODManny. That's at IODManny. And that'll do it for another edition of iHeartRadio's Communities. I'm Manny Munoz. Until next time.
3: Welcome to Minnesota Matters. I'm Tasha Radel. Joining me this week are MNN's John Anderson, Sean Maloney, Mark Dorenkamp, and Mike Grimm. Your go-to crew for what's making news, noise, and headlines across the North Star State. From the Capitol to the cornfield, from Main Street to the lakeshore. If it matters in Minnesota, we're on it. The Minnesota Lottery is proud to be a presenting sponsor of Minnesota Matters. When you say, I'm in, you've already won. Learn how lottery dollars help better our state at mnlottery.com. Here's what we're diving into this week. A surge in fish die-offs across the state. Despite higher retail prices, Minnesota beef sales remain strong. Golden Gopher football was represented this week at Big Ten Media Days, but first. Even before the Minnesota State Fair kicks off, another major summer event is drawing thousands of Minnesotans. Farm Fest returns next week to Redwood County. MNN's John Anderson previews this year's event with State Senator Nick Frentz of North Mankato, who shares what he's been hearing from Minnesota farmers and provides an update on energy prices across the state.
4: What do you think is going to be the central theme when you get to Farm Fest?
5: First of all, John, Minnesota should require every citizen to attend Farm Fest. It's our bedrock economic start as a state, and people that live in areas where there aren't as many farms should go to Farm Fest, meet people, and understand what agriculture in our state's all about. Not just the families, but the way it's woven into our economy. What I go for are a couple things. First of all the groups that we meet in support of farmers are there. Every agriculture commodity group, every leadership group, they're all at Farm Fest. And in 1 or 2 days, I can go around and see all of them. Mm-hmm. And they have different stories to tell, so it's really valuable. As a kid who did not grow up on a farm, I have more to learn than others, and they teach it. I flip pork chops at the Farm Bureau tent. I love the debates between the candidates, and it's nice to just say I'm going to spend the day there from where I live in North Mankato. It's, you know, maybe an hour and 40-minute drive, so it's just perfect to take the day and go over there. And finally, I like signaling farmers, agribusiness, that state legislators are there for them and that their input is just as important as everyone else's.
4: Yeah. We're not getting a whole lot of help from the federal government right now, especially with tariffs just being introduced again, especially with our big partner, Canada. When they ask you what can be done, how much can you do at the state level to kind of try and offset at least some of the decision making that's coming from the federal level?
5: Well, there's a couple things that we've talked about at the state level. Farmers are concerned about the changes proposed to SNAP. First of all, they're concerned about the implication for their crops, but they also are all residents of whatever county they live in. And these SNAP changes at the federal level are really putting a hit on the county budgets, which relates to property taxes. At the state level, we can increase county program aid if we want. We can improve the SNAP benefits for families that need it. It makes no sense to me that the federal government made cuts to food assistance. Of all the things this relatively wealthy country should not be doing, it's cutting food to people that have a little less. Mm-hmm. So we talk about that at FarmFest, and we have options, levers to pull, if you will, in St. Paul. And we also are asking ourselves, what can we do to ease the regulatory burden on farmers at the state level? We have agencies that try to protect the environment. We have agencies that try to support economic development. But regardless of where you fall on those questions, we should ease the paperwork. We should ease the time it takes to get permitted. We should not be behind South Dakota in how long it takes to permit a new pork production facility. There's no reason for that. And so those are the kinds of things we can do at St. Paul. Some of that relates to our federal partners, and some of that's on us.
4: When it comes to permitting, do I have it right that we take longer than every state that borders us? I mean, I've heard that Iowa's very fast.
5: Both South Dakota and Iowa are much faster than us in permitting, especially for pork production. Mm. I haven't compared it to every state that we border on, but it wouldn't surprise me. And it's fine to have a high bar to clear for things like water quality, but right. It's quite another to say it needs to take longer. And I think that's what disturbs some of our farmers.
4: Yeah, yeah. Would love to talk energy with you because you're always my guy for that. Obviously, Minnesotans are worried about affordability. Now you throw in the time when their air conditioners are running overload. What's the message before the next session of what you would like to see happen when it comes to our energy costs?
5: First of all, as far as electricity costs, I think Minnesota's on a good path. We have lower than the national average for residential electric costs. We have an all of the above strategy. So we're open to renewables that are part of our 2040 100% law, but we don't know whether wind or solar will be the cheapest. We're also looking at battery technology. I would give us a B to a B plus on electric costs. However, we also have fuel costs. Those fuels include gasoline. Mm-hmm. We are in a very bad spot as the rest of the country on gasoline prices right now. I'm like everybody else. I hope things get sorted out in the Middle East and our gas prices come back down. That hits some of our industries in greater Minnesota very hard. And there's little that the state can do other than adjusting temporarily the gas tax. But right now, our gas tax is indexed. It's about 30, 31 cents a gallon. If you're paying over $4 a gallon, we could cut the gas tax in half. It wouldn't have that dramatic of an impact, and it would be temporary at best, never mind the fact that it would reduce the money available for roads and bridges, which are also important in greater Minnesota.
4: Right.
5: So bottom line on energy, we're on a good path with electricity, concerned about fuel, and hopefully get it all sorted out in the Middle East soon.
3: Frentz is co-chair of the Senate Energy Committee. FarmFest will be held Tuesday through Thursday at the Gilliland Estate near Morgan in Redwood County. It's time for a short break. Stay tuned.
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3: Welcome back to Minnesota Matters. I'm Tasha Radel. The mid-July heat wave took a toll on Minnesota lakes, triggering a surge in fish die-offs across the state. MNN's Sean Maloney speaks with DNR Fish Health Supervisor Isaiah Tolo about what caused the mortality events and whether Minnesotans should expect to see more of them in the future.
13: The fish kills are a natural occurrence in Minnesota, but what was it that happened kind of in mid-July and what made that one stand out compared to maybe what usually happens?
14: A lot of these fish mortality events are driven by, anthropogenic factors like nutrient runoff from urban and agricultural runoff that makes lakes more likely to have these events. But specifically to your question about this kind of mid-July, especially, between the 16th and the 20th of July is when we saw a big kind of peak in fish mortality events, 65 of them occurring over those 4 days. And the reason why we're seeing that, we think, is that, there was a significant stretch of 90 degree or higher days. And we also have, drought conditions at, about 40% of the state. So those two things together mean that we had kind of a prolonged heat wave that allowed water temperatures to get very high. So we, reached kind of the mid-80s and then surpassed it in some water bodies, which makes some cool water fish, especially northern pike, where the ones were being reported the most, more susceptible to mortality events.
13: Yeah, these mortality events, I mean, how many do you get? Maybe you mentioned the 65 during that heat wave. I mean, how many do you get kind of in a total year? Because I think that can maybe help put, this into comparison, that over like a 4 or 5 day stretch, you got 65. How many do you usually get in a year, roughly?
14: Yeah, great question. I mean, we can get anywhere from 100 to 200 in a given year without it really being very far out of the normal range. Right now, we're at 220 and climbing. That 65, in a couple of days was pretty notable. We don't usually see, pulses like that. That's, basically 30% or a little bit less than of our total number of fish that, fish mortality events that have been reported.
13: What is it about, you mentioned some of those cool water fish, walleye, muskies, northern pike. What is it, about just their makeup, their species that makes them a little more vulnerable to that prolonged heat?
14: Yeah, so I mean, these species are cool water species. It just means that they're more adapted to temperate climates. They do really well at cold temperatures, which is an important part of their biology. Northern pike are really active during the wintertime. People love to fish for them then, and they do really well in those cold temperatures. And that's just where they're kind of adapted. Now they can survive temperatures that are much warmer than that, and they can even live relatively healthy lives in warmer temperatures. Once we see temperatures exceeding 84 degrees for these cool water fish, we start to see, stress in those fish. We can start to see mortality if they can't find thermal refuges in whatever lake or river they're living in. So as long as there's, healthy aquatic vegetation, they're not stranded in shallow water that they can't get out of to reach thermal refuges, they will be fine. The unfortunate thing is that sometimes there are, human-made barriers like dams, or there may be aquatic plant treatments that remove aquatic plants from that fish are using for habitat, or there could be nutrient impairments that cause turbid state lakes where there's a domination of algae and fewer aquatic plants in the water that can serve as thermal refuge.
13: What type of advice would you give to anglers out there during this time of year when these mortality rates are going? Is there anything that they should be keeping in mind anything they should be keeping in mind when they're out there?
14: Well, I mean, first thing I'll say is that unfortunately there's not a whole lot that anglers can do to prevent fish mortality events by, managing their angling practices. We very seldomly see fish mortality events reported that are associated with anglers. we're concerned as like an agency with the sort of apple tree and not necessarily always the individual apples. While anglers are pretty invested in those individual fish, and they want to see them be healthy, and they want to be able to release trophy class fish without them dying, and know that they're going to be able to be caught again some other day. So, you know, in those cases, anglers should just, make sure that they're using the right kind of gear, so that they can, land fish easily without playing them out, making sure that they have the appropriate net so that they can, net the fish rather than having to drag it up on the bank, get disturbed its slime coat. And then make sure that, especially during really warm water, conditions, that they, get a quick picture, if they even need to get a picture, and then get a full release, keeping that fish out of the water is little as possible.
13: Gotcha. Well, I tell you what, you hit kind of all the main stuff that I was looking for. Is there anything else that you think folks should know or want them to know kind of regarding maybe what's happened here in mid-July or just these mortality events in general before I do let you go?
14: I think the main thing I'd like viewers to know is that, these fish mortality events, they can get easy to get used to them or to kind of see them as like, oh yeah, this happens every year, no big deal. But what I like to let people know about them is that, fish mortality events are a good reminder that, water quality is impaired in certain water bodies in Minnesota. And that reflects in the fish habitat that's available for these species that we really care about here. So it's something to keep note of. They can actually go on to Lake Finder, look up their lake of interest, and see all the information about the water quality data, the eutrophication status of that lake, consumption advisories, and other information that will let them know about the lake health. And they can find out more about fish mortality events just by Googling Minnesota DNR fish kills, and they will see a webpage that explains some background information on them and also gives them a handy link that they can use to report these events online and send that data to us.
3: 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More Minnesota Matters after this.
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0: and you are part of our first stop, the bus that I'm on today. We're in Southwest Minnesota, an opportunity to really talk about all things beef.
1: Yeah, we're excited to be a part of the tour again this year. We are every year. This is a great opportunity for us to talk to the beef producers that are taking part in the tour, show them what we're doing at the council, and what we're doing with their checkoff dollars. So yeah, like you said, we're out here. We're at the Weber Landing Cattle Stop, and so it's a lot of fun being here. It's nice to see this first bus. We've already had good activity and good conversations, and we always love seeing people that we recognize and know and meeting new folks to try and make that connection about what we do.
0: So when you catch a producer and you're able to really highlight what the checkoff can do for them, how do you describe that?
1: Yeah, no, that's a great question. You know, we do so many different things that we as a staff and our board members are really used to, but it's great to catch those people. I guess I'll say it this way. People are so busy running their own operations. They have busy lives. More, in most cases, they have they're working in town, or they have a partner working in town. So there's just a lot of things to know and remember. And what we do maybe isn't right in front of their face all the time or on their radar. So when we get a captive audience and we can talk to them and show them, it's really just showing them the basic things we do to build beef demand. And that's anything from, you know, educating consumers about how better to prepare and cook beef so they buy it at home or choose it when they go to a restaurant. We talk to them about some of the events we go to, the digital promotions we have, and we really just try to have our table with some resources that show them kind of what we're doing on their behalf. And it's always amazing at this event. We bring plenty of materials that they can take home with them. And I just had a conversation with someone that said, hey, we want to take this back. We do a Christmas party, and we usually do something agricultural, and they're going to name the beef cut kind of a thing. So those are the kind of things that it's fun to see. You can kind of show them how we all can be a part of educating the consumer about, you know, our great protein beef.
0: I think the last time we talked was in the winter, and at that time, beef demand was very strong. I assume that's still the case, Kelly.
1: It really is still the case. There's no doubt demand remains really strong. Anybody that follows the cattle markets knows that we're still in a short supply. We're watching it closely. Are we expanding this herd? What is the supply? I think everybody would agree we're still currently on the shorter end of a supply of beef cattle. So when you have good demand that's staying strong with a shorter supply, that's why we're still seeing the great prices we're seeing. So that's a good thing. There's no doubt we can't step around the question of prices of beef. If you go to the grocery store or the restaurant, it is absolutely more expensive than it was a year ago or the year prior. But when you think about and look about, and the message we always put out there is, when you look at the nutrient-dense protein and value from a nutritional standpoint and a taste and convenience standpoint that beef brings compared to other groceries, it's still a really good value. And I think our consumers recognize that. They certainly would love it to be cheaper. We all can relate to that. But they're recognizing that, you know what, beef is still a really good thing to put in my cart or go when we go make our meal choices. And it's been holding strong, and we're doing everything we can to continue to help that it stays. Because when that can happen and that demands, we always need demand no matter the supply. We always need good demand. And that's what we're all about at the council.
0: The retail data certainly tells the story, but what else are you doing at the council to better understand the consumer?
1: Yeah, so the big thing we really look at, you know, there's generational differences. There is. We do a lot of consumer research. I guess that's the best way to put it, is we use checkoff dollars to invest in consumer research. We learned years ago, back when I was really, really young in the beef business, we tended to make the kind of beef we wanted and kind of forced it to the consumer. And the beef checkoff, and producers learned back then, we have to reverse this and really research and ask our consumer what is it they want. And so we've really figured out that it falls into kind of some simple categories. They want something that's easy, they want something that's good for their well-being, and they want it to taste good. And so we've worked hard to make beef that matches that. And within those three criteria, you can figure out too, kind of generationally, what they're after. Some the younger generation is more curious, so we give them more data, like more brochures and more things on their phones that they can study and look at. And then there's some other more budget conscious generations, and we talk about those things, about utilizing more affordable cuts, swapping out different steaks, especially as prices are a consideration. So there's a lot of things to look at, but we try to keep it simple and make it easy, taste good, and good for their well-being. And consumers have really embraced that.
0: Anything else you want to be sure to talk about?
1: No, I think we covered most of the things. It's just like we said, it's always good to use this kind of event as what we call producer communication. And that's just making sure that the farmers and ranchers that participate in this can see what we're doing, know we're here, and they can ask the questions, because they're paying the dollar and they absolutely have a right to know, what are we doing with it? And that's why we try to be here, to put a face with that dollar and have the good discussions and get ideas from them and encourage them to be on our board someday. So get the whole conversation going. That's what this is all about.
0: Appreciate the time, Kelly. Thanks.
1: Yeah, thanks for having me.
3: 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More Minnesota Matters after this.
2: 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Oh, clear the 30.
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3: 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I'm Tasha Radel. The Golden Gopher football team was represented in Chicago this week at Big Ten Football Media Days. Star defensive end Anthony Smith was named the Big Ten Preseason Defensive Player of the Year. MNN Sports Director Mike Grimm and Learfield's Justin Gard were in Chicago interviewing Smith, who spoke about the preseason accolades.
5: I really am blessed, seriously. Again, that's all this preseason stuff. I still got to play the field this year, still got to produce for my teammates and just get better with my team.
6: Can I pick a bone with Anthony real quick?
24: Oh, boy, here we go.
6: We got to get it out.
24: He's 6'2", 285. Go ahead, pick all the bone that you want.
6: There's two tables. So the last time we talked, one of the last times we talked, I think it was in a room like this at the Rate Bowl. Mm-hmm. And the big question was, what's Anthony Smith going to do? You know, so we're all asking him, what's he going to do? He's like, I don't know, I'll decide. And then 10 minutes later, you announce on stage you're coming back. Why couldn't we have gotten that exclusive? You know, I don't think you decided in the third quarter, like, hey, this is fun, I want to come back. Like, you looked right at us, man. You played the game well, brother.
5: I appreciate it.
6: You played the game well, but we were hoping for the exclusive there at the JW Marriott Camelback.
5: Well, can I be honest with you? I mean, like, really before, even when we went to Arizona, I mean, probably 2 weeks before we even went to Arizona, I knew I was coming back. It was a pretty easy decision for me. I mean, even though I walked on senior night, I mean, just talking to my family, talking with my coaches, I mean, I love coming into Minnesota, the facilities every single day with the support staff, the players. It was a really easy decision for me to come back because I still felt like we had meat left on the bone as a D-line, as a whole team. So I felt like it was my duty to come back and support the team this year.
24: What does that place pressure? Do you feel pressure, or how do you look at it from that standpoint? Because you're coming back to try to do some meaningful things here.
5: Yeah, again, pressure's earned, and again, when I was a little kid, I dreamed of these moments, and I'm truly am blessed that be able to be put in this situation. So every just single day, just knowing that I'm grateful to be in the position I am, and just being with my teammates every single day, and just keeping my feet where I am.
6: So tell us a little bit about the guys that are going to play around you, because obviously you're going to get a lot of attention. You're already getting it. I'm guessing you're already atop the scouting report for every offensive staff right now. Your name's in there in ink. So who do you hope benefits from that specifically up front, or who have you seen that, you know, maybe can have some pretty big numbers because of the attention you're going to get?
5: I think the whole D-line as a whole, you know, we've been working our butt off. I mean, there's guys like TJ Bush, Jackson Howard, Jalen Hicks. I can go on and on. Riley Sunroom, Adam Kasai. I think the whole defensive line can benefit from everything. I mean, again, we work our butts off. I mean, TJ Bush is always pushing me, and they're always telling me, like, I can't let off the gas. If I let off the gas, I mean, we all go down. So, again, just every single day, them pushing me to get better and better every single day.
24: PJ Fleck, I asked him about how much do you want Anthony Smith on the field, because there might be a sweet spot in there, the number of reps. If you get, maybe you sit out a series and now you're reach harsh, and he says, no, we're going to play him most every play. So are you ready for that?
5: Heck yeah, I've been ready. I've been, again, you dream of that as a kid. You know, when you're on the kid playing grassroots football, you don't want to come off the field. You want to play football. I mean, like, and I love playing football, and again, that's going to translate to the field.
24: He said, that because part of why you can do that is because you're versatile enough to play in a specific spot. Like maybe early in your career, there was a down and distance situation where Anthony's not ready for that one. You know, somebody
5: Jaw Joyner goes right in.
24: Jaw Joyner goes in, however it works. But he said now because, one, you can play in different spots. Any point, he even said nose guard you might play at some point. So take us through that of evolution of I won't say you were a spot guy, like you only could go in spots, but now PJ Fleck, your head coach, is saying he's playing every down basically because we can play him at any position on the field or on the front.
5: I mean, that's a shout out to like my coach. That's a shout out to my coaches and my players. I mean, every single my third year, I got my first start at 3-tech. That was my first ever start playing USC. I'm a 5. I'm a defensive end. I was a defensive end. And they always made jokes about, hey, Ant, you can play 3-tech. And I was kind of like, nah. But, like, again, when it comes to the team, I just want to help the team out to the best of my ability, whatever that is. I mean, if that's me playing 0 or me playing 9-tech, you know, I'm going to do it. And again, the coaches do such a good job with game plan and telling me what I need to do to get better. And, again, I'm just truly blessed to help my team the best I can.
6: Was there a time, whether it's a game, a practice, a time period in your career here where it clicked and you felt like, okay, I am that guy? Like, you're not going to say it, but you just said, okay, I belong here. I can see this. Everything that I hoped and dreamed about, I can see coming true. Do you remember a time in your career where you had elevated and you felt like you were ready to take all those steps?
5: I think it was

0: Oh yeah, I mean, yeah, we have a boat that there's a boat that I got this summer, and I'm probably on that almost every single day after practice, getting some active recovery in, whether that's the swimming or me going to Fletcher's and this going to go eat. But again, yeah, it was a really special summer this year, just being around the guys and again just being able to really be gel and become a family as one. I mean, you have guys like DT, Greg Johnson, all those guys on the boat, like. Those are oral linemen and a running back. You know, you don't expect those guys to really hang out together, but it's so easy to hang out with those guys all summer long. And getting to know the younger guys, too, is hearing their stories of where they come from. So it was a really special summer.
1: Do you have to use an oar or can you use a motor for the boat? How does that work?
2: He's rowing.
1: Yeah, how does that work?
0: Sometimes, you know, if we want to get a little workout in, we'll do a little row. Yeah. But no, yeah, we get a little, it's a motorized boat.
1: Okay.
0: Nice little wake boat.
3: That's Gopher star Anthony Smith, who joined Mike Grimm and Justin Gard on Learfield from Chicago earlier this week. That's going to do it for this week's edition of Minnesota Matters. 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Same time, same place. Until then, have a great week. I'm Tasha Radel.
4: Disarmament deal. I'm Angelo Bavaro, Fox News. President Trump reporting Hamas for the first time is agreeing to give up their arms if Israel meets certain conditions.
5: President Trump touting this really as a major achievement. He also said it's one that simply would have been impossible to get done without the success the U.S. had already in the war against Iran.
6: It's a great breakthrough. Nobody thought that would be possible to disarm Hamas. That shows you how much success we're having with Iran.
5: Here in the region, we've gotten back into that rhythm of attacks, one side striking the other, the next night the other side striking. Multiple drone attacks targeting U.S. bases in Kuwait. No casualties reported.
4: Fox's Steve Harrigan. Beijing officially denies providing direct military assistance to Iran. The U.S. and Israel are contemplating upping the pressure on Iran.
7: The British Telegraph newspaper is reporting a land blockade is under consideration by President Trump and Israeli Prime Minister Benjamin Netanyahu to increase economic pressure on the regime after months of attacks have failed to bring them to their knees. The article suggesting the plan could require the U.S. and Israel to petition Iran's neighbors to restrict or close border crossings, which would limit exports and imports to the country. Iran shares borders with seven different countries, including Iraq, Pakistan, and Turkey, which all maintain economic and political cooperation with Tehran.
4: Fox's Anita Vogel there. Ukrainian President Volodymyr Zelensky has pitched President Trump and other American officials on helping Ukraine win permission from tech titan Elon Musk to use his Starlink satellite communication system to guide strikes inside Russia. The push for expanded use of Starlink comes as Zelensky looks for an alternate way to mitigate the need for U.S. Patriot air defense systems. 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
8: Twin Cities weather. I'm Corey Hartman. Becoming sunny today, highs in the mid-80s. For tonight, mostly clear, a low around 62. For Sunday, sunshine with a high near 82. Sunday night, clear and 63. Monday, sunny, 83. That's weather on Twin Cities News Talk, AM 1130. 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
11: Welcome in. 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He is the founder and CEO of the company. I am Bill Seller, and we get together every week to talk about retirement, how to get you to it, how to get you through it, and some other things in between that I always like to surprise Brad with. We'll see what we can come up with this week. How are you, man?
12: I'm doing well. Good. How are you?
11: I'm doing well, thank you. Settling into summer and all that good stuff that comes along with that. Here are a few months of good weather, right?
12: Yeah, we're fully settled in. I've actually been able to be on the lake once or twice. I've been to 20, probably pushing 30 baseball games already. Wow. So we're into it, man.
11: Yeah, I remember those days, man. Oh, my goodness. Kept us busy for years. And I'll never forget the year that they stopped. My wife and I looked at each other that spring and went, what do we do now? So you guys might want to start talking about that before that happens. So
12: yeah.
2: Let me give

0: you the phone number to get in touch with Brad when you hear something on the show today that will spark your interest about retirement and probably raise a question for you as well. It's 952-522-3868. 952-522-3868. If you have saved at least $250,000 for your retirement, that's how you can reach out to Brad and his team of highly trained fiduciaries at Fiat Wealth Management. And of course, you know, one of the big questions people always have, Brad, is, you know, how long is my money going to last, right? And if you're not sure how long your retirement savings can last because of the, you know, rising price of pretty much everything these days, you're not alone. According to a survey from Schroders I read recently, 60% of retired Americans are asking the same question. But Brad, I was thinking maybe the question we need to be asking is, how can we improve our situation where we don't find ourselves here and it helps us build more confidence for the future?
1: Well, confidence is the key word, because that's actually not an investment question at all. That is a confidence question. How confident are you that your life, your plan is set up in such a way that, not that you're going to die, you know, necessarily broke, but that you're going to have something left or be able to kind of maintain lifestyle or pay for medical expenses or whatever it may be. To me, for retirees, I pause because this is such an interesting question to me, because I never thought in my career, Bill, that the primary problem that I run into isn't that people have enough money. Usually when we meet people, that's not the case. Many retirees have enough assets. Now, that confidence, that lack of confidence, 60% of retirees going, gosh, I don't know, comes from them not understanding how much money they can spend, not understanding whether the market downturn is going to change anything for them, not understanding if healthcare costs are going to derail the plan, or not understanding, you know, things like what happens if my spouse passes away, or what happens if I want to move across the country, or whatever it may be. And so what do they do in response to that? Well, typically, has been my experience, is they underspend. When we don't know and we lack confidence, we tend to get more conservative. And that doesn't necessarily just mean I'm going from stocks to bonds or I'm going from bonds to cash. It's I'm going from spending the amount of money I want to spend to live the life I want to live to spending something less than that. And then interestingly enough, Bill, it develops habits. And so people start to underspend relative to what they could spend. That becomes their habit, and that just becomes the life they tend to lead. I've been fortunate enough, Bill, to talk to enough people who are nearing the end of life, and you get to ask those very poignant questions of if you could go back and change anything, or if you could give advice to younger people or whatever it may be. There's always things about being parents and raising kids and stuff like that, but there's also those, like, you know what, I wish I would have done a little bit more. I wish I would have had lived more experiences, done more things, you know, taken that trip, done that sort of thing. And a lot of that, what I've found, and they don't necessarily say this because they're not connecting these dots, is that came from a lack of confidence in their overall plan, which led to underspending, which led to habits, which then led to them foregoing a lot of these things. And so so much so, Bill, that it led to me writing a book on this very topic called Spending Money and Having Fun, Your Practical Guide to a Fearless Retirement. And the crux of the book is that. How do you not underspend? Now, I want to be clear too to the listeners, spending doesn't necessarily mean, it doesn't have to be on like a cruise. Spending could be on your fun and lifestyle, but it could be on somebody else's. It could be gifting to your kids while you're still alive. It could be donating more money to charity. I mean, I just believe in the good humanity. There's not one person listening to this radio show right now, Bill, that if they were confident that the gift wasn't going to derail their plan, wouldn't give more to a local charity, church, or something that they care about if they knew it wasn't going to derail things for them. I think we would all do that. And so it's not necessarily, again, taking that cruise. It could be a lot of different things. And so it really comes down to making sure that you have the confidence to do what you need to do. How do you gain the confidence? You answer the tough questions. What if, going back to the list of things that I was reading before, how much can I spend safely? What happens when the market goes down? What happens if my healthcare costs skyrocket? What happens if I lose a spouse? Well, these are all things that can be planned for. We can financially model these things out and figure out what that's going to look like and figure out if it's a risk that you can afford to take. And if it's a risk you can afford to take, then take it. And if it's not, let's figure out how we change the plan to make the risk affordable so that you can continue to live the life and not underspend either on experiences, fun, gifting, or whatever it may be. So if you want to not have a 6-minute conversation on this and you're listening to the show and you want to actually read a book on this very topic, I have a book. Just give us a shout and I'll give you a copy of the book.
0: Yeah, when you call 952-522-3868 and you set up your appointment to go in and talk with Brad and his team, you'll get a copy of the book. So that's a good thing when you go in to discuss your complimentary retirement consultation. Again, the book is called Spending Money and Having Fun, Your Practical Guide to a Fearless Retirement. And we've been doing this show now for about a year and a half, maybe. And I remember the first time you told me about the title, I was just laughing. I was like, I never thought about that people have a fear of actually spending it later. And that I think, again, getting back to the question we asked about confidence, that helps you do that. So, again, if you have saved at least $250,000 for your retirement and would like to get in touch with Brad and his team for that complimentary retirement consultation, give them a call, 952-522-3868. We got folks waiting right now to get you on that calendar. So go ahead and make the call and get ready for retirement because it's coming. So another big expense we all look at in retirement are medical expenses, right? Yeah. It's a big worry for a lot of retirees. So let's continue that conversation of confidence again where, you know, being ready for Medicare because, you know, it's falling short of coverage that they need a lot of times, right? So once we kind of know what Medicare does and doesn't cover, how do we fill in those gaps?
1: Yeah, well, first of all, it's important to understand with Medicare, healthcare is your second largest expense in retirement. So this is a big conversation. Unfortunately, there's positives to it, right? But anytime you have anything that's done at a federal level, it's really hard to understand because it's trying to cover millions and millions of people. And I can't hardly create rules in my house for my two boys that make sense for two individuals. You know, sometimes you have to regulate to the lowest common denominator. You have one kid that does, you know, makes bad decisions. And so you make house rules based on that. And it's adversely affecting the one kid that's choosing to follow the rules and be good. And then you do this for millions and millions of people and you end up with a healthcare system that unfortunately is quite confusing, convoluted, complicated, whatever word you want to use. And so there's some big misconceptions with Medicare, one of which is once I get to Medicare age, which is age 65, it's free. Well, that's not true. There's three major components to Medicare, Part A, Part B, and Part D. Part A, you've been paying for your entire life. And so the premiums for that do finally stop when you get to age 65. And you file for Medicare and you're retired. But Part B and Part D, you have to continue to pay premiums for. So that we do have to pay for it. But that's even not even the biggest problem because the premiums, they're there, but they're not egregious relative to you going out to the private markets and buying your own healthcare. But where people really make mistakes is they just assume that Medicare covers everything. And it absolutely does not. It's a great place to start, Medicare is, but it's definitely not the place to end when it comes to kind of covering. What Medicare generally does a good job of covering is things like hospitalizations, doctor visits, lab work, some preventative care, a lot of surgeries, not all of them, and some procedures. But where I tend to get the most kind of like surprise from people, Bill, is that it doesn't cover any sort of long-term care or like in like nursing home type care, dental, vision. These are like benefits we're used to having when you work in corporate America. We just kind of like put these things together. I have medical, dental, and vision. Well, Medicare doesn't cover dental and vision. You've got to deal with that separately. Hearing aids is a big one. Both of my grandparents went through this. And so we had to deal with that. And there's a lot of out-of-pocket prescriptions. And then even outside of that, you have deductibles and copays. And so making sure that you understand what it covers, making sure you understand what it doesn't cover, making sure that you understand that there are plans you can pick up. Think of Medicare as Swiss cheese. It's got a lot of holes in it. And there are plans out there, Bill, that are perfectly designed to fill in all the holes for your Swiss cheese. But of course, those aren't free either. And so what do those plans cost? What makes the most sense for me? There's a couple primary routes you can take to cover some of those gaps in Medicare and then understanding those deductibles and copays. The good news is this, as confusing as that can be, you could have plans, Bill, where you essentially know what your out-of-pocket's going to be. You kind of know your worst case scenario coming into the year. And you're like, look, if I hit every max out-of-pocket, every copay, knowing my primary Medicare and my supplemental plans that I have, this is exactly what it's going to cost me. Kind of worst case scenario, then it makes it really easy to plan around. And that's entirely possible. So I would encourage everybody that if you don't have that level of understanding with your health insurance of this is kind of my worst case scenario, no matter if I just get a common cold this year and that's it, or I'm diagnosed with cancer and I have to deal with everything that goes along with that or something in between, you should. That's a big part of planning. Like I said, the only thing that is larger than this is taxes. And so making sure you understand exactly how and why you pay taxes and that you're not overpaying and exactly what medical expenses and insurances are going to cost you. You knock those two things out, and I promise you that 60% of Americans that aren't confident, that number is going to go way down because those two expenses alone drive a large portion of people's budgets.
0: Yeah, and this is all part of that complimentary retirement consultation we talk about, right? Brad and his team are going to sit down and talk with you about all the aspects, all the things that you have to know and understand for retiring, because it isn't just about knowing how much is in your 401k or Hey, I'd like to go take a trip every year. You've got to have a better plan than that. 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
0: Welcome back. Thanks for being here and spending part of your weekend with us, along with Brad Gatto. I am Bill Steller. And got a pop quiz for you, Brad. I bet it's been a while since you had one of these. The topic is Social Security. The question is, what will happen to your benefits when the Social Security Trust Fund is no longer able to pay those full benefits? Well, ARP just did a survey. 64% of the people got the answer wrong. I wanted you to talk more about this.
1: Yeah, so we've talked about Social Security, obviously, on this radio show in the past. We've talked a little bit about what would happen if the trust fund runs out of money, because we all know it's set to run out of money. The date, TBD. They keep changing it based on a lot of factors that are going to determine when it actually runs out of money. But let's just say it's 2033. It's somewhere around there. That's the current estimate. Then the question becomes, what's going to happen after that? 36% said no benefits would be paid, which is not correct. We'll get to that in a second. It's not, you're not going to lose all of your benefits in 2032, okay? Another 28% said neither was true, that they were going to have a reduced benefit or that you weren't going to get anything. They just didn't know. And some 47% thought the benefits would be cut at least in half, which is also currently wrong. So bottom line is this, your current, if you're one of those people that's already on Social Security, your current benefit is being funded from two different sources. One of which is the trust fund, the savings account that's running out of money. The other of which is money coming in the door, me and Bill and everybody else out there that's still working. If you're still working, you have to pay into Social Security every single year. And that money is being used to fund the vast majority of benefits that are being paid out. Money in, money out, money in, money out. Unfortunately, the money that's coming in every year doesn't fund 100% of the money going out. It funds about 77% of it, which means the other 23% is being funded by the trust fund, right? When the trust fund runs out, that 23% is going to go away, which means if nothing changes as of today and it runs out of money, you're going to take a 23% haircut in your benefit. Some studies say 22. So I'm just going to keep numbers simple. If you had a 20% reduction, you had a $3,000 a month benefit today, and you take a 20% reduction, that's $600 a month that's going to disappear, that's currently being funded by the savings account, which means you're going to net out $2,400 a month, not $3,000. So that's the correct answer. You're going to lose some benefit, but it's not greater than 50%. It's around 22%, 23%, and you're not going to not get anything. So what do you do about it? Well, you stress test your plan. What you should be doing, Bill, is running your financial plan in a way that says, what if that happens to me? Am I going to be okay? It goes back to this first segment we had when we were talking about confidence. Well, how do you get confidence? I mean, Bill, if I knew for a fact that, or with a very, very high degree of certainty, I'd take airplanes, for example. Like if I was on the jet bridge and I'm walking onto the airplane, and you know, sometimes when you walk onto the airplane, the pilot's like standing there and he's like talking to people as they get on the plane. If I'm doing that and I'm shaking the pilot's hand, and he says to me, hey, Brad, we got about a 90% chance we're gonna land. I'm not getting on the plane.
0: I get it.
1: That's not a good enough percentage, right? Because I always think it's funny when they're like, well, you can use your seat cushion as a flotation device. I'm like, yeah, that's if we go down in the water, unless you're Sully Sullenberger or whatever that guy's name was that landed in the Hudson, nobody lives. So it seems a little ridiculous. The only reason we all do it is because there's a 99.99% chance that these planes land. And so we all feel confident enough to do it. If you knew with a very, very high degree of confidence that even if the Social Security Trust Fund did run out of money and they didn't change anything and you had to take a 22% haircut, that your plan still worked, you wouldn't have to worry about it. Now, you wouldn't like it. Doesn't mean you have to like it. But if you knew that your plan worked anyway at $2,400 a month instead of $3,000, like I talked about before, it would take a lot of that concern away. And so you just need to build the stuff into your plan. Stress test it. Run the plan as if that's going to happen and see what it does. And if you don't like the answer, then figure out how to solve the problem. And that could mean a lot of things. That could mean you have to change your investment philosophy. It could mean you retire at a different date. It could mean the way you file for Social Security is different. It could mean that you have to spend less money. I don't know. There could be a lot of things. But at the end of the day, that confidence comes from planning. And one of the things that you should be doing in your planning is stress testing different scenarios. I was just doing this for a client. We had it built into the plan, Bill. It's not Social Security related, but it's the same concept that they wanted to buy their kids a house. And we've been planning for this for years. And they had a certain dollar amount kind of set aside in the plan for this house for their kids. And it's time to do it. Unfortunately, the amount that we had planned for isn't close to enough. They want to spend a lot more money than what we had planned for. And so what do? They're like, can we afford it? I'm like, well, let's stress test the plan. Let's put the new numbers in and see what happens. And it did change the confidence rate. It went from like 90 something odd percent confidence rate to like 89. And so then we got to make an educated decision. Are you okay with that level of risk? And if you're not, then don't do it. If you are, then yeah, it's affordable if you're okay knowing the ramifications for the decisions that you're making or the ramifications of a different action that you might have no control over, which is like Social Security taking a 23% haircut. I can't stress it enough that you need to understand how it's going to affect you. Because right now we don't have the answers. Nobody's going to have the answers. I don't care who you talk to or what articles you read or whatever. Nobody knows exactly how they're going to solve the problem with Social Security. We all know there's a problem. The question is, can you afford the outcome to the problem? And if you can't, how can we change the plan to make sure that you're still as confident as you want to be so you don't end up doing things like we talked about earlier, underspending, not sleeping at night, you know, all that kind of stuff.
3: Yeah, and getting a handle on all of this starts with that phone call I talk about all the time, 952-522-3868. Again, if you have saved at least $250,000 for your retirement, call right now. We do have people waiting to get you on the calendar at Fiat Wealth Management. It just takes a minute for this call. Then you'll go in, you'll take some time, they'll get to know you, you get to know them. And as you're talking about everything with that complimentary retirement consultation, you're going to find out what it is that you are going to be able to do in retirement while still facing the things that we have to do in retirement. And trust me, the more I do this show, the longer that list gets. So understanding all this stuff that's coming after the money you've worked so hard for is going to put you in a better place. 952-522-3868 is how you set up that visit with Brad and his team at Fiat Wealth Management. So I want to ask you this, because I know everybody that you see, you've been doing this for a long time. What happens when folks come in and as partners, they're not on the same page about paying down debt and saving for retirement? I've heard this argument before between couples I know. One wants to pay it off. The other one's like, no, I don't want to pay it off. I want to buy an RV. No, not yet. Have you ever had to mediate that kind of thing? And how does that go?
1: Oh, yeah. Yeah, we're marriage counselors. Is that what you're asking?
3: Hell, kind
1: of. Well, we kind of are. It's the joke here all the time is we should replace the chairs with Chase lounges because we're doing a ton of therapy. So it happens all the time. And generally speaking, one spouse is more logic based in the way that they choose to make decisions. And one is more feelings based. And so logic, as an example, may tell you to pay off the debt that you have because the rates that you're paying and whatever it may be, it's not a tax write-off. It's not like a mortgage or something like that, that your money is best spent there. But the emotional side may make them feel differently. Like, I don't care that we have the debt. There's some other things that I would rather spend the money on. They're going to make me feel good, make me happy or whatever it may be. And I've also seen it work the opposite way, where logic would say, don't pay off the debt. But then you've got an emotional spouse that's like, you know what, but I just can't sleep at night. I don't care what the spreadsheet says, I just don't like having debt. I want it off the balance sheet. And so we deal with it all the time. The bottom line is, one, you can compromise, right? We can have a happy medium of, if we're talking about $1,000 a month that we want to use towards something, maybe it goes to half and half. Half of it goes to the excess debt pay down. Half of it goes to whatever else it is that we could possibly be doing with the money, resaving it, putting it back into lifestyle, taking the trip that you want. So compromising could be part of it. The other part of it is just going through the numbers and making sure that both spouse A and spouse B understand the numbers. Because sometimes the numbers tell a story that you don't think they're going to tell. And so if you can both get on the same page of the impact it's going to have on your financial life by making the decision that you're making or not making the decision that you're not making, That becomes really important. I've had a lot of spouses flip. They come in the door, the spouse A and spouse B are in different wavelengths. One's pay off debt, one's not. And then you show them the numbers of how impactful it is to pay off the debt. And all of a sudden, they're both like, oh, yep, that makes total sense. Had I known that, I would have felt differently in the very beginning. And so that can be a big piece of it. But yeah, we deal with this all the time. I mean, one of the examples that you gave, like, or that we have here is from Dave Ramsey. We all know that Dave Ramsey is the king of debt repayment, right? Like, that's kind of like his big shtick. And he's got all kinds of like systems and processes that you could and should follow depending on who you are and kind of the way that you feel about things to get to this. And we've got this 53-year-old warehouse manager and a 54-year-old wife. I got about $370,000 in consumer debt, including $215,000 in law school loans. Can you imagine being in your 50s and carrying over 200 grand in, I don't know, it's crazy. $10K a month take home, which means the law school didn't work. I don't know what happened there. They have $2,000 a month payments. The debt takes 15 years to clear, but accelerating to $8,000 a month collapses the timeline to 3 to 4 years, requires selling their home, aligning on aggressive payoff, blah, blah, blah. And then they come in and one wants to do this and one doesn't. I've had almost not this exact scenario, not that was in student loan debt, but a client, similar situation. The consumer debt was actually mostly credit cards. Unfortunately, six figures of credit cards when they came in, and they had wealth. They had money out other places. But they didn't like the idea of taking money out of savings. They were just one of those people, Bill. And there's a lot of these people out there that hate taking money out of savings, even if it makes sense. But then when I showed them the total amount they were going to pay to the credit cards, if they just paid off the payments at the rate that they were, the spouse that doesn't like taking money out of savings was so sickened by the five times they ran into paying versus their current balance. They made a different decision. So yeah. Absolutely happens all the time. Let the numbers speak for what they are. And from a planning process, usually where spouses get on the same page is working towards something that makes the overall financial plan work the best. Because usually, even if you have to make a sacrifice somewhere, it's helping somewhere right. else. And as long as we can kind of get things working efficiently is usually where we find those common grounds between spouse A and spouse B.
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3: And we are back, and so glad you have decided to spend a little part of your weekend with us, along with Brad Gatto, CEO and founder of Fiat Wealth Management. I am Bill Seller. And Brad, I just wanted to kind of jump back into things here. A lot of baby boomers are choosing to age in place instead of the traditional downsizing. Some of that has to do, I think, with a lot of us being locked into those COVID rates, right? The those really low interest rates. But
1: sure helps.
3: What are things that you tell people to consider before making the choice between should I stay or should I go? Which was a great song, by the way. But anyway, go ahead.
1: Well, there's a ton of financial variables there, right? Because in some ways, staying is cheaper. Because whatever you paid for your house, if you've been in your house for 10 or 20 years or longer, is less than what it's worth today. So if you were to go rebuy something similar, and let's just be honest, Bill, Americans are not good at decreasing lifestyle. And so usually what ends up happening and what I see is somebody sells the, you know, the single family home, the three bed, three bath, and like kids are moved out. We don't need this anymore. We're going to go buy a townhome or a condo or just something like that. And so in downsizing immediately, because it's a smaller place, they think smaller money. But they sell the $500,000 home and then they go buy a $500,000 condo. That's usually what happens.
3: At higher interest rates today, right?
1: Yeah. And I'm not saying I haven't seen it where people sell the $500,000 home and go buy a $250,000 townhome. I've seen it. I'm just telling you it's not normal. And so usually it's cheaper to stay where you're at and from that perspective, right? Whatever you bought long, long ago, maybe it's paid off or maybe you have a COVID mortgage like you were talking about. And so just cost to carry, so to speak, might be less. So that's something to keep in mind. And if you're going to go into moving, it's not just the cost of the new home, it's the cost of moving. So as an example, I just right now, Bill, we're actually looking at moving my mom out of the state of Iowa and up to Minnesota so she can be closer to her grandkids. And so I was thinking in my head, I was like, you know what? I got to get a truck rented. I got to get down to Iowa. I got to do all these things. I was like, yeah, I can't do that. Well, they have these pods you can rent now where they just drop a pod off in your driveway and then you can fill it and you have a week or two or whatever to fill it. They'll come pick it up and drop it off the new location. $2,400 for a pod.
3: What?
1: A 16-foot pod.
3: What?
1: One pod.
3: Wow.
1: I was like, and I get it's a different state, but it's 5 hours. It's not like we're moving all the way across the country here. So bottom line is moving is expensive. And not only that, but whatever's in your home is probably not perfect for the new home. And so then we make all these excuses of like, well, the furniture doesn't fit and, you know, the couch is a little old and now I'm going to a newer home. It doesn't really match anymore. So now I need a new couch. Well, the new home doesn't come with blinds. Now I need blinds and window treatments and all this stuff. Long story short, you can end up spending tens of thousands of dollars just on the move itself to actually move your stuff and then retrofit the new home to be the way that you want it to be. And so it's not just the cost of the purchase. It can also be the cost of the move. That's something to keep in mind. If you're moving into different locations, you really got to look into things above and beyond just the rate of, you know, what you're paying for the place. You got to start looking into things like property taxes, insurance costs, cost of living in that area, things of that nature. You got to be careful with that. But the other thing to keep in mind is there's some long-term care policies out there, Bill. And I think this is a little nuance or niche, but I think it's important. A lot of people are worried that their existing home isn't going to be good for them when they have, you know, when they have limited mobility. We'll just say that. And so they're worried that this house isn't going to work when I can't do stairs anymore, or, you know, I don't have easy access shower and I can't climb over a tub or something to that effect. There's some of the long-term care policies out there, Bill, where the benefit you get, the insurance benefit you get, can be used to retrofit your home. So whether that's something as simple as putting bars up in the bathroom, you know, next to the toilet to help get up, or in the bathtub or something to that effect, to building a ramp on the front of the house, if you become wheelchair bound or whatever it may be. So it's important to understand that, because you might have insurance that helps you retrofit your home, which of course is going to be the cheapest way to main, you know, to keep lifestyle if you in fact do have limited mobility or something to that effect. The opposite argument on the other side of it is, if you move, usually for a lot of retirees, the equity in their existing home might be one of the largest assets you have, but it's kind of tied up. Well, this creates a liquidity event, essentially, for some people, where they go from owning, grab that liquidity and go rent. And so there can be a big financial kind of windfall, at least from a cash perspective or liquidity perspective for that family. And if that's something that's important to you or is needed from a planning perspective, but it could also be going to single level living. It could be, you know, being closer to family or whatever it may be. But a lot of times, and we don't like this as Americans, the cheaper answer is to stay, to not buy something new, to not make a change, to just stay where you're at. But running through all of the obvious financial impacts and then some of these more ancillary ones and kind of getting that full clear picture, it goes back to the previous segment. Well, how do I make the logical decision on, do I pay off my debt or do I not? Well, just run the numbers. Just make sure you have the full picture and you're not just looking at it from a surface level.
3: Makes sense. Makes sense. Again, if you save $250,000 or more for your retirement, calling Brad and Fiat Wealth Management today is going to be one of the better things you do for your retirement, and getting that plan in place is going to make you feel better. 952-522-3868 is their number. 952-522-3868. So, kind of want to circle back to one of the things you were just talking about, and you're moving your mom to Minnesota. More and more retirees seem to be doing things like that, right? Trying to decide if they're going to go spend more time with grandkids or if they're already in the area. A lot of folks are spending their savings on experiences with the family, like you mentioned the cruise earlier. And if you know me, and you do, that always perks up my ears. But, you know, fun cruises with grandkids, to large dinners out for the whole family. What is it that you talk to folks about? Is that like one of the buckets that you help them build to have that money available as they roll through retirement?
1: Oh, for sure. Yeah. I mean, to keep it super simple, there's really two buckets for spending. It's the core necessities and the discretionary spending, right? Obviously, that fits in the discretionary spending, and that's usually where people's budgets get off and, you know, they run into problems from a financial perspective. It's usually not the core stuff, but you want to be able to spend as much discretionary as you can that makes sense, unless you're trying to die as the richest person in the cemetery. But if that's not your goal and you don't want to underspend, like we talked about in the first segment of our show today, then yeah, we help people do this kind of stuff all the time. One of the biggest misses I see in this, when you talk about discretionary spending and what you want to spend on, because I would say with a bullet, the number one answer we get of how do you want to spend money in retirement on a discretionary level outside of these core expenses is travel. That's the number one answer that we get. Great. Love to build that in, whether it's one trip a year at $5,000 or you're trying to spend $50,000 or $100,000 a year on travel, whatever your number is. We'd love to help you build it in. One of the big mistakes I see when people plan for this is they're like, okay, my core budget's $100,000 a year and I want to spend $100,000 a year on travel. And now I know I'm being extreme to make a point. But then, so they put that into their spreadsheet that they build. But then they put in the $100,000 a year for travel all the way till the time that they die. Well, that's probably not real, right? Bill, let's just be honest. If you're retired at 65, you might be able to travel at that clip until 70, 75. But then eventually, one, you start to have been to a lot of places. Two, your body can't take it as much anymore. And three, it's not as fun anymore because some of the nuance of it has worn off, and the newness of it, and the, you know, a lot of the reasons we want to do a lot of these things is because we couldn't do them before. And now that you can do them, it kind of, you know, the shininess of it wears off a little bit. And so it's been, we've all heard these phrases, because I'm not the first guy or the second guy to use these, is the go-go years, the slow-go years, and the no-go years. And so building a financial plan that's cognizant of that, you're probably going to do a lot more discretionary spending from 65 to 75 than you are from 75 to 85, and even less after age 85. And so putting that in a way that recognizes that might surprise you and say, oh, actually, if I decrease spending on some of this discretionary stuff later in life, I can take that extra trip at age 68. Because I'm probably not going to be taking four trips a year at 78. And if I am, they're probably not as long and, you know, not as drawn out as they were when I was a little bit younger, a little more spry, if you will. And so understanding that a lot of these discretionary expenses have seasons to them or time frames in your life, or like grandkids. Well, I hate to tell grandparents this, but once your grandkids get a little older, the idea of calling your 19-year-old grandson and saying, hey, want to go on a cruise with grandma and grandpa? Maybe not. Probably
3: you're talking,
1: not.
3: You're talking about the shine wearing off, right?
1: Yeah, exactly. So kind of building in the seasonality of these discretionary expenses can bring about a lot of surprise for people, and it becomes really important to making sure that you get to spend the money you want to spend when you want to spend it. And so building that timing of those things into your overall kind of cash flow spending plan becomes really important for retirees.
3: Yeah, and having a picture for all of this is what helps, I think, just make you feel better about where you're headed in retirement. And it all starts with that complimentary retirement consultation. The number again is 952-522-3868. 952-522-3868. You know, one of the things that they love to talk about at Fiat is that you have worked very hard to climb that mountain. And once you've gotten to the top and you've shut the door on your office, or you've climbed off the tractor or out of that truck or whatever you do for a living for the last time, well, now you got to get down the other side of the mountain. And that's what Brad and his team of highly trained fiduciaries are here to help you do. I always say, think of them as your financial Sherpas. They're going to help guide you back down the other side of the mountain and understand all the things that, as I always say on the show, that are going to try to come attack that money you worked hard to put away, because there are things that you don't have total control over, like taxes, the cost of health care, inflation. But with a plan from Fiat Wealth Management, you can help see, you know, maybe defend them a little bit better. Is that a good way to put that, I guess, Brad? Just to help get more ready for it. So,
1: absolutely.
3: Yeah, so, again, giving them a call today. And as I mentioned before, we got people right now to help get you on the calendar. It's a quick phone call. Then you go in, you visit, you talk with them, get that complimentary retirement consultation as long as you have saved at least $250,000. And pick up a copy of Brad's book, Spending Money and Having Fun, Your Practical Guide to a Fearless Retirement. And it all starts with that phone call, 952-522-3868. We do have to take a break here. When we come back, you want to retire early? Well, we're going to talk about strategies to make that happen and answer the question, why diversify? That's on the way. This is Retirement Redefined with Brad Gatto and Fiat Wealth Management here on Twin Cities News Talk 1130 and 103.5 FM.
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3: All right, welcome back. We are rolling into the last segment of the show already. Time flies when you're having fun. That's right. Always a good time to be hanging out with Brad Gatto. I am Bill Seller. We thank you very much for being here. Man, let me give you Brad's number again. It's 952-522-3868. So if retiring early is the goal, Brad, what should we really, I mean, really be looking at on how to make it more than just a pipe dream?
1: Gosh, there's a couple big ones that are obvious. One, do you have enough money? That's true no matter when you retire. And it's going to look a lot different early because you got more years where your money actually has to last. And there are certain piles of money that have restrictions at certain ages. And so you got to be cognizant of that. And so the next point would be that, which is my money accessible to me? And what does that look like? So as an example, if you're going to retire at age 55 and you have a lot of your money saved in like a pre-tax IRA, well, that money is not accessible to you without penalty until age 59 and a half. And so now I got to have different piles of money to kind of fund my lifestyle from a cash flow perspective until I get to age 59 and a half. And maybe even then at 59 and a half, you still don't want to spend that money because it doesn't fit in your overall tax plan. But bottom line is you need to understand limitations around the piles of money that you've saved and any potential illiquidity. You know, you don't save piles of money to have piles of money. They want to have a purpose. And so making sure that the purpose of that money matches when you're wanting to retire. Other big one is healthcare. In some ways, you could make the argument we're lucky enough to have a social welfare program for healthcare in this country called Medicare. But that being said, not that it's the, you know, you can make all kinds of arguments if Medicare is amazing or it's terrible or whatever, but it doesn't matter. What does matter is it's not accessible to your age 65. And so if you want to retire early, odds are likely, Bill, you probably walked away from some employer-sponsored healthcare plan that you're used to. And a lot of the costs of that were being heavily subsidized by your employer. Well, now you're on your own. I'm 55 years old. I'm retired. I don't have Medicare for another 10 years, which means I have to go out into the private markets and pick up healthcare. And that's going to be expensive. I mean, the last time I looked at this was for one of my parents, and it was about $1,500 a month for healthcare. Well, that's a big deal. That's $18,000 a year for healthcare premiums. And if you're not ready to pay that, or that, you know, that kind of throws a wrench in your overall financial plan, or maybe that was your entire travel budget and you're thinking this retirement's going to be a lot of fun, but then in your entire travel budget gets eaten up by medical costs. And so now you're just sitting at home watching The Price is Right with Drew Carey, which isn't as good as it used to be with Bob Barker. You might regret your decision. So understanding what your medical expenses are going to look like. And if you go out to the private markets, not only are you going to have high premiums, but honestly, like right now, I'm just thinking about my personal plan that I have with my wife and my kids. Now, granted, I have, you know, minor children at home, but my premiums are ridiculous. And on top of that, my deductibles are ridiculous. So it's entirely possible that I pay what I pay per month, and then it doubles in cost because I actually have to use it, because it doesn't even kick in until you get to semi-catastrophic type spending. So how much money have you have saved? What type of money do you have saved? And what are my medical expenses going to look like? Everything from the cost of insurance to the cost of deductibles and copays and things of that nature. Those three things would be at the top of the list. There's a lot of other nuances that you need to be thinking about from a longevity perspective, where you fall in the tax code from a tax timeline perspective, because there's kind of different tripwires for us as it relates to taxes that we need to be cognizant of as time goes on, especially as we get deeper into retirement. I mean, you could talk about a whole list of other things, but start with those top three. You know, for today's show, I'll stop there. Start with those top three. Make sure you understand those top three things, and they'll give you a good start.
3: And what I love about doing the show with you is that, and I say this and I mean it, is I learn stuff every week. And just listening to you talk about this and knowing that there's more to know is why I love doing this show with you. And if you're listening right now and you want to find out more about what we've been talking about today, or if you heard something that kind of clicked with you, or you have a question about when it comes to your retirement, that's why we're here. So you can give Brad and his team of highly trained fiduciaries a call at 952-522-3868. Again, if you're looking for that complimentary retirement consultation and you have saved at least $250,000 or more, call the same number. We do have people waiting now to get you on the calendar for that visit with Fiat. 952-522-3868 is that number. If you've already got a plan and you're not sure it's exactly doing what you want it to be doing for you, bring it in. I'll take a look at it for you as well. So setting up that visit today could be one of the better things you do for your retirement. 952-522-3868. So before we get out of here, I wanted to bring this up. We asked you a question about diversification. I read something the other day that Ford, no longer just making cars and trucks, they have recently announced the opening of Ford Energy, which is a subsidiary that's going to be offering battery energy for things like data centers, which, boy, if those become a hot topic, you know, the data center thing, that's a whole different show for a different time and, you know, somebody else. But, you know, companies will do that. They'll diversify, right? What does diversification look like for the folks you work with in their portfolios?
1: Well, it's not just in portfolios. That's actually the biggest misconception, is if you're diversified from a portfolio perspective, it's not all in one stock or 10 stocks or one bond or 10 bonds or whatever, that you're fine. When in reality, not that that's not important, diversification is important. There's that old saying, Bill, of wealth is curated or created in isolation or in concentration, and it's maintained or kept in diversification. You know, you hear a lot of stories of people that got, you know, they worked for a company and had a concentrated stock position at that company or something like that, and did really well, and they created all this wealth. You know, there's a lot of those stories. But if you want to maintain that wealth, usually diversification is where you go. But it's not just investments. It is one of them. So I'll start there, because that's what everybody's brain goes. All your eggs shouldn't be in one basket. Obviously, it shouldn't even all be all in stocks. It shouldn't all be in bonds. It shouldn't all be in alternatives. They're all cash. There's pros and cons to all of these solutions. And so it's like building a football team. You need 11 guys. Well, 11 guys shouldn't be 230 pounds and 6'5". And can throw a ball 70 yards. Well, great. You have 11 quarterbacks. Well, who's going to protect you? Who's going to run the ball? Who's going to, you know, like me? You want different skill sets because they do different things. It doesn't mean that a running back is bad because he can't throw a ball. That's not his job. It's not his position. And so diversification from an investment standpoint is just about giving your money different jobs relative to how your money is going to earn more money. The additional diversification is time. I'm 44 years old. When you're my age, if I'm not going to retire till I'm 65, I got 21 years. All of my money has a long time horizon. I'm not going to deploy or use any of the savings for retirement for a very long time. And so it needs to be invested as such. But when you're retired, some of that money needs to be deployed back into your life in the short term. Some of it in the near term and some of it in the long term. Well, it should be invested as such. So time diversification becomes really important. Tax diversification is very important. There's three different buckets from a tax perspective. There's pre-tax money, there's post-tax money, and there's tax-free money. Most retirees miss this one. And with taxes being the largest expense you will pay between now and your end of life, and actually your largest expense after you die, because the IRS still will continue to tax you after your death, missing this one is usually the most expensive. It's one thing to not be well diversified on the investment side of things. And yes, that can be costly to investors. In fact, the average lay investor trails benchmarks by 5% per year. So it gets really costly. But the tax thing, man, nobody listening right now would tip the IRS if they were asked to at the end of the year. If there was like a tip line above your signature line, nobody's writing a tip in there. Like, you guys are up there crushing it in Washington. Appreciate you. Here's an extra $1,000.
3: You're right.
1: We wouldn't do that. But if you're not diversified appropriately and using your money in the most tax efficient way, that's exactly what you're doing. The problem is you just don't know you're doing it. Now it's a service charge added into your bill at the restaurant. You don't even know you're paying it. And then you tip them anyway. Not that I've ever done that before. So tax diversification and making sure that we have enough pre-tax money, enough post-tax money, and enough tax-free money to curate, you know, the cash flow that you need in retirement and to make your tax bills as efficient as possible. Said differently, pay the least amount you can. And then the last one's income diversification. You don't want all your income coming from one source or from one type of source. If your baseline income is coming on the back or on the backs of like a pension, Social Security, and that's picking up 50% of the tab for you. I want to spend 10 grand a month and I got 5 grand a month coming in between pension, Social Security. Great. We have a 5K a month delta. Where should that come from? Well, not from one place, because unless it's guaranteed, like through an annuity as an example, and no, that's not a pitch for an annuity, but annuities are the only thing that quote unquote have guaranteed income. But even then, not all 5K should come from an annuity. It should be a diversified source of income because, again, wealth is created a lot of times in concentration, kept in diversification. We want to diversify your income because different types of products perform well from an income generation cash flow perspective in different markets. I'll give you an example right now, Bill. As I talk today, and this could change tomorrow, so this is not investment advice. There are municipal bonds out there that if you look at the tax equivalent yield, which is a really fancy phrase, which basically just means if you're going to put this into something where you actually had to pay taxes, net of the tax bill, what would you have to earn to get the same in a municipal bond where you don't have to pay tax because it's a tax-free yield? We've got some municipal bond portfolios that tax equivalent wise for some of our higher income families are paying 7-8%. Well, that's income generating. Those are coupons. That's like getting a payment every month that equates to over a year, 7-8%. It doesn't actually pay 7-8%, but it pays less than that, but you don't have to pay tax on it. So you'd have to earn 7-8% in a taxable type income to net the same you would in a municipal bond. Right now, that's amazing. But 5 years from now, they may not pay that anymore. They might only be paying 3 or 4. Well, then now it's not good at income generating vehicle anymore. Not doesn't belong in my diversification stack of income. So because there's different factors that affect cash flow and income from these different vehicles, you want to be diversified. So tax diversification, income diversification, investment diversification, time diversification. Those things add the confidence that we talked going. Now I'm clapping all the way back to our first segment. You want to be confident? Be diversified, but don't just be diversified from an investment standpoint. Stress test the plan, diversify those four different areas, and you're going to feel really good, I promise.
3: 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And with that, my friend, as always, the show goes by way too fast. Well, they're actually asking you to do so. We got to go. And I will talk to you again next week.
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0: Cities, Todd Ramsberg and Mike Meldahl, the Cigar Guys, hanging out at our favorite place to hang out on an August day, Cigar Jones.
1: Well, we smoke cigars and we know things around here at Cigar Jones.
0: Yeah, we know things.
1: Like our house blends, the best-selling cigars in the store. I smoke them every day. Do you smoke those?
0: Yes, I do. And I smoke everything else, too. Two huge walk-in humidors, plenty of places to hang out. Come on in. It's Saturday. Cigar Jones, 101 Minnetonka Boulevard in Minnetonka.
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4: There be more. I'm Paul Stevens, Fox News. A large attack on Iran could be imminent, including a land blockade.
5: The British Telegraph newspaper is reporting a land blockade is under consideration by President Trump and Israeli Prime Minister Benjamin Netanyahu to increase economic pressure on the regime after months of attacks have failed to bring them to their knees. The article suggesting the plan could require the U.S. and Israel to petition Iran's neighbors to restrict or close border crossings, which would limit exports and imports to the country. Iran shares borders with seven different countries, including Iraq, Pakistan, and Turkey, which all maintain economic and political cooperation with Tehran.
4: Fox's Anita Vogel, the president also saying he's starting to lose faith in any prospect of reaching an eventual deal with Iran. It's been 6 months since 84-year-old Nancy Guthrie was kidnapped from her home in Arizona.
6: No suspects have been named since the 84-year-old was abducted from her Arizona home in the early morning hours of February 1st. That's despite grainy doorbell camera footage showing a masked suspect and unidentified DNA also being found in her home. Now, the Pima County Sheriff has been talking about this search for the suspect. The sheriff says his department continues analyzing other DNA and, of course, the digital evidence in the case. Right now, still more than $1 million is being offered for any information leading to Nancy's recovery.
4: And that's Fox's Chanley Painter, her daughter. Today's show co-host Savannah Guthrie has posted again on social media pleading for answers. In Sarasota, Florida, police arresting a 30-year-old man accused of tossing a brick through the front window of a downtown synagogue. Investigators say Brayden Lashinger confessed, telling officers he targeted the synagogue because it was Jewish. He's charged with criminal mischief under Florida's hate crimes law. 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
4: Twin Cities weather. I'm Corey Hartman. Becoming sunny today. Highs in the mid-80s. For tonight, mostly clear, a low around 62. For Sunday, sunshine with a high near 82. Sunday night, clear and 63. Monday, sunny, 83. That's weather on Twin Cities News Talk, AM 1130. It's 67 right now.
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12: Hello and welcome to the show. I'm your host, Pat Campbell. We've got a fascinating program for you today. Our guest today says that there is a youth molecule in the human body, and he says this molecule of youth happens to be concentrated in our skin, hair, eyes, and joints. He says this substance not only dramatically influences our appearance, in other words, how young or how healthy we look, but more importantly, our physical strength, our flexibility, and mobility. This is our ability to do things, lift things, get around, be physical. Today, we're going to learn more about this once mysterious substance and how new breakthroughs are allowing us to get it back and keep it as we get older.

0: Older. All right, Bill Sardi is here. Bill is an author. He's traveled around the world in search of information about hyaluronic acid, or HA as it's sometimes referred to. He's back from his recent trip to a small village in Japan where people maintain high levels of HA and are famous for their ability to defy the aging process. Bill, welcome to the program.
1: Great to be with you, Pat, and all your statements to introduce the show today are certainly not overstatements. After years of people using oral hyaluronic acid supplements, well, of course, we're going to give your audience a report today, an update, and an improvement, how things are going, as thousands of people have discovered how this supports, in particular, their joints, but also their skin and their eyes and, of course, their hair and so on. These are the areas where the body actually is highly concentrated in HA. But I want to tell all your listeners to please stay tuned because there's going to be an offer today from Purity Products, no strings attached. This is an offer from a reputable company that's been in business for years.
2: Just for $5, there's no strings attached. You get to try a bottle of this wonderful new product and make your life simple, make your supplement regimen simple, and save a little money along the way.
0: Now, you say there's a youth molecule in the human body and that it holds the key to the visible signs of aging. Now, you've written about this. You've traveled to Japan to do the research. So tell me about it. What exactly is this molecule you're talking about?
1: Pat, it's amazing that most people don't know this word, hyaluronic acid. And, of course, it's made. It's all over our body. It's in our skin. It's an all-natural molecule. We can get it orally, replace it in our body. But more so, we've learned that the little bit that we can get as a dietary supplement can trigger your body to make more. And of course, why do we need more? Well, when we're young, we're loaded with this stuff. When we're babies, we have what we call baby fat. It's really baby HA. It makes, as babies fall down and get cuts and scrapes, you notice they never really get any lifelong scars from that because they have lots of HA on board, hyaluronic acid. And to make this easy to understand for the audience, I think we can all appreciate that women have smoother skin and thicker hair and so on. All of that is because estrogen sends a signal to make more HA, and that's why the girls have more limber, flexible joints. They can get in a kind of a lotus posture kind of that men can't get into. They certainly have all of those advantages, and it's because the estrogen sends a signal to make more HA. Now, women have more HA to lose than men do, and you see the skin shriveling up the joints and so on as women age. But there's a way to get it back. And of course, Purity Products for years now has been talking about HA, and they have a new formula just for the joints, HA joint formula. And it's so important today because I think everyone's confused. An article in the New York Times says consumers are confused what to do to support their joints, so people are looking for alternatives. We need cushioning in between the joints, the bones in our joints. When a doctor looks at an x-ray, all he's doing is measuring the space between the two bones there in the knee. So it's about a quarter of an inch space. Without that cushioning, you've got bone rubbing on bone. That's what HA is. It's the jello or the cushioning agent in between our bones. We lose it either due to wear and tear or age, and so we start getting problems. The more that we find pain relief, the more pain relievers we use, the more we're going to use these joints, and then we're going to wear out more bone. And they've noticed this. People who chronically use pain relievers are going to have more bone wear. So what you need is the actual cushioning back there to lubricate the joint, and that's what HA does. That's what HA is. The doctors call it synovial fluid. They actually inject this into joints. Orthopedists do. Dermatologists inject it into the skin. Eye doctors use it as a lubricant during eye surgery. So it's nothing foreign to modern medicine, but it may be new to you as a listener there, and you have never heard about HA before. Well, you need to learn about it. It's a wonderful molecule. It's all natural, and you can get it as a dietary supplement. Purity Products was the first to introduce it. Now, it's a great big long molecule, Pat, that's 6 million Daltons in molecular weight. Think of 6 million paper clips put together. It's big. You can't absorb it, and Purity found a way to knock it down so that it's only about 1,500 to 3,000. That means that you can absorb this orally. We actually proved that in studies conducted at a laboratory right there in Florida. And we're going to tell you more about that, but we proved that it's orally absorbed. Most doctors are told that oral HA cannot be absorbed. That's true if it's the regular HA. It's got to be knocked down in molecular weight. And more important, it needs some other antioxidants to be added with it. We're going to talk about one here in just a moment. But Purity Products is introducing this all-new joint formula for people that are searching for alternatives for their joint health. And, of course, this isn't a drug. It's a dietary supplement meant to, of course, support healthy joint health as we think of it.
0: If you're just tuning in, we're talking with Bill Sardi about hyaluronic acid, or HA. Now, Bill, you said recently that the HA revolution is underway. More and more people are using it. Tell us why HA is such a breakthrough, and what exactly can it do for people?
1: I think the brick and the mortar analogy is probably the best for everybody to understand it. There are bricks in our body, the cells. There's mortar in between, and the mortar is the collagen. Now, within the collagen, not the collagen itself, vitamin C makes collagen. But within that collagen, there's a moisturizing agent that looks like Jell-O. Now, everyone knows you put some Jell-O in the refrigerator and the water separates out after a time. And that's what's happening in our body. We're losing the water-holding molecule, HA. The body is 72% water. And as we lose this, the connective tissue that connects all of our cells, that connects all of everything that we have, begins to lose its water. It separates out. And then we begin to lose the substance, the scaffolding, the support structure that holds our body together. And, of course, we begin to wrinkle. We shrivel up. We lose an inch in our height. We see the brain shrivels up in the eye and so on. All of these things occur with age. And, you know, Ponce de Leon was looking for a youth molecule, and he wanted to find it in, of course, the fountain of youth, the water. He was looking for a water fountain. The body needs water, but it has to hold it. And, of course, I want everyone to think of having something like a Jell-O type of a water balloon filled with Jell-O, or one filled with water. Which one do you want? You want the one filled with Jell-O because it's still firm but soft and cushiony. And that's the way our bodies are when we're young babies. Or even a pregnant woman is loaded with this, which is an example of the how the HA is made more so at certain times of our life. But as age goes on, we're going to lose it. We're going to see the wrinkles, the thinning hair. We're going to see our joints lose their flexibility. We're just telling people that after thousands of people have tried this, if you're taking glucosamine supplements, it took 13 years for doctors to adopt glucosamine sulfate. It's a regular dietary supplement now in drugstores, health food stores. People ask me, well, why hasn't my doctor told me about hyaluronic acid? Well, it took 13 years for glucosamine. It'll be on the front page of Time magazine. It's just going to take time. And it'll get there because patients are going to take this to their doctors and point it out, as they did glucosamine. The revolution starts with patients and people that have issues and want to have healthy joints and skin and hair and eyes, and want to see some of these useful levels of HA restored in their body.
0: Now, Bill, you've written a great deal about the role of hyaluronic acid in the body's connective tissues. How does HA work in the joints and the connective tissues?
1: It's a natural cushioning agent. And, Pat, we're talking to about between the bones. It also surrounds the nerves. There's a sciatic nerve. There's an ulnar nerve. There's a carpal tunnel nerve. All of these are going to need the special cushioning that HA can give them. There are people that tell us this stuff works. Here's Ernie writing to me, who actually teaches and plays golf in Dover, Delaware. He found this Purity joint formula, and we're telling you it worked miracles for him. Why? Because Purity has not only taken the HA, but they've taken a brand new substance called Hydrox that's taken from olives. Now, Pat, you notice you can put a bowl of olives on your table and a year later come back, and except for a little bit of shrinkage due to just a loss of moisture, they're very stable. They're still there. They didn't shrivel up and waste away due to fungal contamination. So there's something very strong in olives. We've known it for a long time. Dr. Roberto Crea, an Italian researcher who's now here in this country, doing some research on hydroxytyrosol extracted from olives, and found out that it does some of the same things that the molecules do that trigger, like estrogen does, the production of HA. So we began to think, why don't we combine this wonderful, strong antioxidant from olives into Purity's new HA joint formula. You know, we're getting results like we've never seen before. This is why Bill writes to us this year saying, I'm taking HA for my knees. It's done wonders for my joints. So we get these letters from people. They're unsolicited. You see, this is the kind of thing we hear. And of course, they're astounded with this. They just can't believe it. Here's someone writing to me. This is Dr. Cal Lee saying, he looks like a man that's 30 years younger, and he says people can't even believe his level of fitness and youthful appearance. And he says, I tell you to tell him, it's just the HA formula. And of course, he sent us pictures on the internet how fit he looks for his age. And you're going to look a little younger, because when you were young, you had a lot of this. 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It's Purity's HA joint formula. 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
0: Now, Bill, you visited this village in Japan, Yuzuri Hari, or as they call it, the Village of Long Life. I understand the people had unusually high HA levels in this village. What did you find when you met the people? Is it genetic? Is it dietary? What did you see?
1: Well, I went there again for the second time with translators, photographers, and it was easy to understand without studies, even though the town doctor there, Dr. Komori, has identified hyaluronic acid as the very reason why these people in Yuzuri Hara exhibit such youthfulness. And by the way, they have a lady there in her 90s without any aging spots in her skin, perfect skin, no wrinkles whatsoever. People living into their 80s and 90s look a lot younger, and it all became clear when we were there. Now, they grow a lot of their own vegetables and foods right there near their homes, and they have a lot of fresh foods, and sometimes they have a little extra, so they come down to the vegetable market and bring their goods there to be sold. So we were there taking pictures and interviewing people when 83-year-old Mr. Ishii came driving in on his motorcycle to deliver his vegetables to the fruit market. Pat, where do we have in the United States 83-year-olds driving their motorcycle down to the vegetable market? We don't have it. We followed him to his home where he was up on a 30-foot ladder trimming a tree. He works in the fields about 4 to 6 hours a day. And he introduced this to his neighbor, who was 90 years old without a wrinkle on his face. Neither of them use reading glasses. And, of course, he works about 6 to 8 hours out in the fields every day. This was remarkable. I almost felt that I was in some sort of a place where the dinosaurs are still living or something. It was so remarkable. These people just exhibit a youthfulness, a flexibility in their joints, certainly a healthfulness that we just don't see everywhere else. In fact, it was so remarkable that the Emperor of Japan actually has visited this village. Pictures were taken there. You could see them all over the village there as they had posted them. So this had stood out. And of course, Connie Chung, ABC News 2020, had gone to visit there in the year 2000. This was originally on television. You could see the actual pictures for yourself. But the HA revolution has come here, Pat. And, of course, we've had 3 years of use of HA. But we could lose people in the science. So they want to know, what's real? Is this for real? Mm-hmm. Well, it's real for Tom, who writes to us, a pharmacist now from Santa Cruz, California, 70 years of age, participating in the Hawaii Ironman contest in Kona, Hawaii, this past year. 70 years old, he said this new HA formula for the joints did a great job. Now, certainly a pharmacist would know. Here's John writing to me and saying, you know, at age 55, boy, when I tried HA, I'm now back to playing full court basketball with the 20-year-olds, and I've even begun to jog again. These are the kinds of reports that we hear.
0: Let me ask you a question here. You mentioned glucosamine, and there's another one out there that's pretty popular, MSM. How does this HA stack up against those other ones? The other ones, you have to take them for a while before you even see any results.
1: You do. And most of these are very positive dietary supplements. They certainly have lots of benefits. Glucosamine takes quite a while to kick in. MSM is a wonderful sulfur compound. And again, it's an anti-inflammatory, as are many things like fish oil and so on. These are all wonderful, but they're not dealing with the origin of the problem. The origin of the problem is the loss of cushioning in the joint. And if we can just replace this, if we can find a way to get that cushioning back, that's what we call youthfulness. That's what we had when we were young. Here's David writing to me from New York, 25 years. Looking for something that would help support his lower back. And, of course, he said, I can't believe it now. He says, I can't thank you enough for this product. People have tried all the alternatives. They've searched everywhere else, Pat, and they haven't heard of hyaluronic acid.
0: Now, the reorder rates on HA sort of tell me that things are phenomenal. The product works. The study shows how. But what are the customers saying? What are they telling you, candidly? What are they saying to Bill Sardi?
1: If the horses come back to the trough, there must be good water there. It's amazing to me how people say, just keep sending this. It's wonderful. It changed my life. Here's Lorraine saying, I can't believe it, but I'm able to run. I love it. Run 5 miles a day. My skin, nails are great. Telling everybody about it. These are online. You can go see some of these comments. Purity Products has it online where people just log in and tell you. These aren't edited in any way. Here's Brent writing, says, no one at Purity Products made an outlandish claim about HA joint formula, but 3 days after I started taking it, I noticed the difference. 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Like the people who've written in and said all these wonderful things. Here's Harold, 85th year, he says, I'm in. 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Here's Jasmine saying, my face looks moist and youthful, and I'm getting people asking me about it. What am I taking? 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
0: Bill, let's talk a minute about how this is available. 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How's it taken? Do you take it with food? How much do I need to take every day?
1: It's a capsule. You take 3 a day. 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Take one or spread them out. 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This is what we're finding is the areas of the body, the eyes, the hair, the skin, and particularly the joints. It's been said we're all living longer and we're all going to have joint problems just due to wear and tear. 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Purity Products wants you to get this new HA joint formula risk-free, and you're going to get this new HA joint formula with this new hydrox molecule from the olives, the stabilizing antioxidant, along with the HA. It works wonders. I don't know how I can convince your audience of this, Pat, but to read these wonderful letters, tell them that this works. It worked for my dog. It's worked for my mother-in-law. It worked for my brother. These are real stories from real people who tell us that it worked for them. And I know people want to know there's good science behind it. I went all over the world. I went to Japan. I called researchers in laboratories all over the world to write a whole book, get hundreds of references before we began to realize even that HA was safe to use, effective. It's really a wonderful dietary supplement. You haven't heard about it yet, but you will. 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
0: Bill, let's talk about some of the visible signs of aging and how this HA formula from Purity Products addresses these signs.
1: Well, certainly when we look in the mirror, when we see, well, let's say we're twin brothers. If we're looking, one of us ages faster than the other. How do we know that? And we're looking at our hair. We're looking at our skin, how smooth it is. You're losing HA. That's what your body's telling you. How do you get it back? Just think, there is a way. And Purity Products, taking all the risk out, all of the issues about you coming up with the dollars and everything, they just want you to try it because we're talking about replacing an all-natural molecule in your body. You can take this. Thousands have. And so they've pioneered the way. You need to be added to the list. If you're taking glucosamine, well, try HA. And you're going to find the kind of results that we're talking about here on the air. And you can do it without any risk. All you're going to do is help Purity Products with a little bit of the cost. And you are going to get a bottle of this new HA joint formula with this new hydrox molecule as well into it to help trigger your body to make more HA. Losing HA and aging are equivalent to the same thing. How do you get it back? How do you get this wonderful youth molecule? There certainly is one. Ponce de Leon was right. The fountain of youth, the body is 72% water, but it needs to be held into a cushioning gel. No, this isn't going to cause water retention. No, it doesn't increase any kind of problems like that. It's all natural. You had a lot more of it when you were young. You just need to get a little bit of it back. I know the more, Pat, that I say good about this, people find it unbelievable.
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1: Twin Cities weather. I'm Corey Hartman. Becoming sunny today, highs in the mid-80s. For tonight, mostly clear, a low around 62. For Sunday, sunshine with a high near 82. Sunday night, clear and 63. Monday, sunny, 83. That's weather on Twin Cities News Talk, AM 1130. Currently, 69 degrees.
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3: 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We've got a fascinating show lined up for you today. But first, a quick few questions. Number one, is there a pill you can take that can actually help make you stronger? Number two, let's say you could get stronger. Would the extra strength make your life better? Thirdly, think about this. Are you weaker today than you were, say, 20 years ago? Well, listen, if you answered yes to any of these questions, then stay tuned. Dr. Neil Levin is joining us today to discuss a miraculous compound with hundreds of clinical studies that just may unlock the key to helping you get stronger and healthier at any age. Now, Dr. Neil Levin is a chiropractor, a nutritionist, spokesperson, and a longtime advisor for Purity Products. Dr. Levin, welcome back to the show.
4: Oh, it's great to be here with you today. And we have a very exciting topic to cover today. Today, we're talking about strength and power and how to get it back, even if you're in your 50s, 60s, 70s, 80s. So if you want to feel better, if you want to feel stronger, this is some very important information we're going to cover today.
3: Yeah, this is an exciting topic. Talk to me about this important message today. What molecule are we talking about and how it's impacting the lives of people who follow the science?
4: Right. Well, we're talking about a new supplement. It's called EverStrong, and it features an exciting molecule called creatine. Now, a lot of our listeners may have heard of creatine. I know you've used creatine.
3: Right.
4: But for those that don't know about creatine, it's mainly used in the Olympic circles, professional athletes, bodybuilders, college, high school athletes, because it does something extraordinary. And what I'm about to tell you is proven by hundreds and hundreds of human studies. So here's what creatine does for us. It helps us to get stronger, more powerful. It helps put muscle mass on the body, and it helps protect us from losing muscle tissue as we get older. We know that's a big part of aging. Not only that, great for the brain, great for memory, and it helps promote bone strength as well. So an amazing molecule that everybody needs to know about.
3: It's an amazing story. Can you share some of the science and tell us why you're calling creatine one of the best kept secrets to healthy aging?
4: Sure. What we need to understand with creatine is that it's a natural molecule to the body. It's in every single cell, tissue, organ in your system, and its job in the body is to generate and maintain strength and power. That's its reason for being, to maintain strength and power. It's in every single cell in the body. 95% of it, however, is in your muscle tissue because that's where we tend to use it the most. It powers up the muscles. It's good for strong muscle contraction, and it's important to help maintain strength and muscle contractions when you're using them over and over again. For instance, if you're working out at the gym, if you're playing sports, golf, tennis, anything like that, it keeps your muscles powered up in their high energy state so they're strong and ready for action. Now, here's the key. This is so important for those of us, say, in our 50s, 60s, 70s. You see, we had lots and lots of creatine when we were young. We had oodles of this stuff. It was coming out of our ears. We had lots of creatine. Our bodies made a lot of it. But as we get older, like everything else, we don't do that as well. So we have less creatine in our muscles. Now, the good news is that hundreds and hundreds of human studies show that when you supplement with creatine, it goes to work, it goes straight to your muscles, it's absorbed easily, it pumps up the creatine in your muscle tissue, and you get stronger, you get more powerful. Not only that, it helps support memory and brain health, and it helps support the strength of your bones.
3: You know, we were talking before the show, and you were talking about how Olympic athletes have been using creatine for years to enhance mm-hmm. their strength and performance. Tell me more.
4: Well, this creatine is the premier sports nutrition supplement. There's no question about that. You've used it. Bodybuilders know about it. Athletes know about it. Creatine is the premier sports nutrient. Mm-hmm. So you know, back 20, 25 years ago, the Olympic athletes and their coaches, of course, they knew about it. They knew it made you bigger and stronger and faster. They knew it was natural to the body. It was supposed to be there. But they were a little bit afraid to supplement with it because they were afraid it might be considered cheating, that it mm-hmm. might be considered too much of an edge. But back in 1998, the International Olympic Committee, they came out, they officially confirmed that, I'm quoting here, creatine can be used by athletes to enhance their performance. And now it's not just for athletes anymore,
3: right?
4: Because the studies are plainly showing that for adults, for people in their 50s, 60s, 70s, this stuff is amazing. And Purity has this incredible new formulation. We call it EverStrong because that's exactly what it does. It helps you get stronger and stay stronger with hundreds of human studies to help you. And it's the purest form of creatine money can buy. The stuff from Europe, this stuff is fantastic.
3: And we should point out that it's naturally occurring in red meat. But the problem is, in order to get the amounts that are going to benefit you, you'd have to eat large amounts of red meat.
4: You'd have to eat like 4 pounds of red meat a day.
3: Most people aren't going to do that.
4: Right. So what about vegetarians?
3: They can be creatine deficient.
4: Exactly. When I have a vegetarian that comes in here and they're energy deficient, they don't feel the way they want to feel, and I put them on EverStrong, they notice the benefits almost right away because they've been so low on it.
3: Yep.
4: So if you're a person out there that's staying away from red meat, if you're staying away from meat in general, and you have more of a vegan-style diet, this is for you. You definitely want to add that EverStrong.
3: All right, so obviously this works with athletes, but you say creatine is going mainstream. There's a lot of studies are showing that folks in their 50s, 60s, 70s, and beyond, that creatine can be a cornerstone compound to help people stay strong, stay healthy, stay sharp, stay vital, right?
4: Oh, exactly. I mean, this is the ideal muscle-enhancing, strengthening, muscle-protecting nutrient for folks as we get older, 50-plusers like you and me. But let's go to a couple of studies on seniors just to show this. We'll do one on the guys and one on the gals, okay?
3: Right.
4: First on the guys. Love the title of this one. Creatine supplementation improves muscular performance in older men. Study done at several American universities. A group of men, get this, age 59 to 72. Hey, you know, we know that's not when people are known for getting strong, right?
3: Right.
4: So this was just a one-week study. People need to understand that. That's how effective and rapidly this stuff works. It's just a one-week study. Get this. The guys on creatine, they put on 4 pounds of lean mass. That's muscle tissue for those that don't know that. It shows they built the muscles and they hydrated the muscles nicely. They increased the strength of their bench press. That's a chest press for people that don't know, by 7%. They increased the strength of the leg exercises they were doing by 15%. They could get in and out of a chair more times faster without using their arms. On top of that, they could generate more power on a stationary bike. This happened in 1 week. When I think about that, yeah, it's really quite incredible.
3: All right, but what about the women out there? Did they get those kind of benefits too as well? Will it actually help women in their 50s, 60s, and 70s get stronger too?
4: Absolutely. Let's go straight to another study. Love the title on this one as well. Creatine supplementation improves muscular performance in older women, published in the European Journal of Applied Physiology. 30 women aged 58 to 71. Of course, they got either creatine or placebo. That's the way they do these things. Again, a one-week study. The women on creatine increased their bench press by almost 4 pounds. They increased their leg press by over 11 pounds, and they had better balance and agility. So 58 to 71 year old women, not only getting stronger, not only getting more powerful, getting faster with improved balance. Study after study shows that older folks that use creatine get amazing results. They get great results if they exercise. They get great results even if they don't exercise. They can lift more weight. They get faster, they get stronger, they get more powerful, their muscles don't fatigue as fast, and get this. This is very important, especially for the ladies. You know that when women do resistance training, their bones get stronger as well, right?
3: Yeah.
4: You know, now, get this. When you resistance train with creatine, your bones tend to get stronger even faster. So an all-around win-win. EverStrong is going to help the seniors to feel better, feel stronger, more energized, more powerful, faster, and it helps protect your bones.
3: Talk more about how unique this exclusive EverStrong formula is from Purity Products. It even has a finished product clinically studied, which showed an increase in upper body strength and power. But tell me what's in it and why you like it so much. I mean, this is more than just creatine, right?
4: Oh, absolutely. I mean, EverStrong, this is a very comprehensive formula. I didn't want people to just feel stronger when they use creatine. You know, we're dealing with people in their 50s, 60s, 70s. I wanted people to feel more comfortable as well. So not only did I use the finest creatine money can buy, the stuff from Europe, the Pure Creatine, I also added something called coffee berry extract. And coffee berry extract, a powerful antioxidant, stronger than blueberries and strawberries, helping to protect the muscles, helping to protect the brain, because we know our antioxidant system systems aren't as strong as they used to be in our 20s and 30s. But I also added some vitamin D, because vitamin D, incredibly good for the muscles as well as the immune system and the bones. So this is an all-around win-win. You got your vitamin D, you got your fruit XB for your joints, you got your coffee berry extract for the antioxidant protection, and of course the finest creatine money can buy. Best of all, today it's free. Purity knows you're going to see these benefits. Hey, we're talking about strength. We're talking about power. We're talking about energy. We're talking about supporting thinking, bone health. This is a wonderful product. When you try it, you're going to love it. You're going to feel the difference, and it's fast. A week or two, you're going to feel more powerful. Purity wants you to have a free bottle. I know later in the show, you're going to give out that phone number.
3: Sure will. You know, we mentioned how great creatine works for women. Take a moment and share that story you told me before the show about the award-winning 70-year-old senior swimmer who uses Everstrong.
4: Right, right. Emma Karen, I'm looking at her picture right now. I printed it out for the show. 70 years old. This picture, she's got six medals around her neck. It's the 2015 National Senior Olympic Games. You know, she writes to us that she was getting a little tired during our workouts at age 70. Of course, she didn't have that same stamina, but she fortunately heard about our Everstrong formula. She started using it and almost right away was invigorated in her workouts and had more energy throughout the day. I'm quoting from her. She says, "I feel my investment in Everstrong was one of the best choices I ever made. It's always a morale booster when people think I'm 50. She looks fantastic.
3: Wow.
4: And I hear this stuff all the time. This isn't one of those vitamins, like a multivitamin, you take it, you don't really notice the difference. This is a substance that you can use to help get some of that youthful vim and vigor back, get some of that strength back. It's wonderful.
3: You know, Purity's giving away a free bottle of Everstrong, but Purity products didn't stop there. In fact, you insisted they also give away a free bottle of their B12 energy melts, which are great for instant energy. Now, I know that you love this combination. Tell us about the incredible double free offer.
4: Yeah, you know, when I think about creatine, when I think about Everstrong, I think about muscular energy. I think about muscular power, but it's all about energy and feeling great, feeling energized. And the next thing I think about when I think about energy is B12. When you think about energy, think B12. And the problem is for 50-plusers like you and me, we're not absorbing the B12 as well as we used to in our 60s, 70s, 80s. So when you supplement with B12, you tend to bump back up those B12 levels. And that's what Purity's B12 energy melts are all about. They're fantastic. They melt in your mouth. They taste delicious. 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Also, there's biotin in there for the hair, skin, and nails. So people love the B12 energy melts. 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
3: 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All right, so we were so busy at the top of the show. This EverStrong formula does so much for us. We haven't even touched on the incredible brain benefits. I mean, some of these studies you sent me are absolutely incredible. As you know, I'm very into nootropics. The anti-aging community has taken a keen interest in creatine, specifically the cognitive benefits of creatine.
4: Oh, absolutely. This is one of those areas where creatine really shines. You see, what we need to understand is that your brain, even though it's only 2% of your body's weight, it utilizes 20% of your body's energy. This is a very thirsty organ for energy. And just like your muscles soak up the creatine like a sponge, because this is a naturally occurring molecule in the body, it passes right through the blood-brain barrier. Your brain neurons soak it up like a sponge, and it increases your creatine phosphate reserves in your brain. So now, in your brain, you have more readily available resources to do what? To recharge those neuronal batteries to make more energy inside the brain. So basically, what do you notice? Well, your memory is supported. And scientists have done some amazing research here. They found that people that take creatine, it supports their memory. It actually helps the brain to utilize oxygen better. It supports memory in people that are sleep deprived. It's been shown to help people add numbers quicker and for longer periods of time without mental fatigue. Get this study. Just 5 days of 8 grams of creatine supported mental tasks in subjects that were getting rapid fire questions. Scientists were asking them math questions and science questions over and over and over, and they found the folks on creatine didn't fatigue as quickly mentally. So this is amazing stuff. It's like a turbo booster for your brain. It's like a supercharger for your muscles. It recharges all your cellular batteries, so all of your cells, tissues, and organs have more readily available energy.
3: All right, Doc, I love that EverStrong appeals to athletes and people who want to get more reps in the gym, maybe get some extra power in their workouts. But you're also saying there's a big push in the nutritional community to encourage people in their 40s, 50s, 60s, 70s, and even 80s to leverage the power of creatine to stay fit, strong, and healthy. In fact, you say creatine is going mainstream. You know, I shared the story with you before. My mom, who's in her late 70s now, she's taking creatine. She works out a couple of days a week, 3 days a week. She goes to Nautilus, does the free weights because she's got osteoporosis. She wants to maintain her muscle mass and she wants to make her bones stronger. And as you pointed out, creatine helps to do that. And then the other 3 days during the week, she'll go and she'll swim. Now, she's not trying to get big or strong or anything like that, but even at her age, creatine has benefits.
4: Oh, yeah. And what blows me away about that story, because you told me before, is that her medical doctor recommended creatine for her. And that just goes to show how much more mainstream this is. It's called EverStrong, and it supports the muscles. It supports your power, your strength, your speed. If you're an athlete, you're certainly going to love it. But even if you're not an athlete, you notice the difference. Let's go to another study, one more review study. This out of the journal Current Aging Science, December 2013. I thought this was very cool because the researchers looked at the body of research out there on creatine in seniors without exercise. They wanted to see what happens when seniors take creatine and they don't even exercise. So I'm quoting here. Creatine supplementation without associated resistance training seems to enhance muscular strength, power, and endurance, increase lean body mass. For those that don't know what that is, they're talking about muscle, and improve the functional capacity of the elderly. They go on to talk about how it supports bone health as well, and then they finish with this. Creatine supplementation without training in the elderly could potentially delay atrophy of muscle and improve endurance and strength. So here again, we see bottom line, creatine is very, very effective. It's going to help you to feel stronger whether you exercise or not. It supports your strength and power, your brain health, and on top of that, it supports your bone health. I mean, when you think about it, this almost sounds too good to be true, right?
3: Right. Yeah.
4: If you're a person that never heard about this and you're listening to us, you would think this sounds too good to be true, right?
3: Yeah.
4: But it is true. Hundreds and hundreds of human studies back up what we're talking about. You're going to love the benefits you get with this EverStrong formula.
3: That's incredible. 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We'll give that number out again later in the show. But first, Dutch 11. 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
4: Oh, absolutely. Yeah.
3: I know it combines the creatine with the vitamin D, the coffee berry, the fruit XB boron. And for those who don't know, talk about how these work so well together. 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I know we have a free bottle today, but if you wanted to buy all of these things separately, it would cost a small fortune, wouldn't it?
4: Oh, absolutely. I mean, if you went out and bought the CreaPure creatine, that's the purest, finest creatine from Europe. 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You're not spending $45, $50 because today it's free. Your job is to be one of the first 1,000 callers and take it seriously. This stuff flies out the door on the big radio stations. 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You get your B12 energy melts and you're ever strong. You just pay $6.95 for shipping. We want to get it right out to you. We want you to try this out. We want you to be the judge for yourself. Don't take my word for it. Try it. Look in the mirror. Go to the gym. Lift some weights. Play. Do whatever you do. See if you don't feel better.
3: All right, let's talk about how you take this. You have these easy-to-swallow tablets, which are super easy to swallow. It also comes in a very refreshing cherry berry powder. So how do you like to take it? And can people just choose the tablets or the powder when they call in for the free bottle today?
4: Yeah, you can choose tablets or powder. I personally use both, you know, on my workout days or days I'm making a protein shake. On days I'm juicing, let's face it, juicing is becoming very big these days. So if you're doing something like that, the cherry berry powder is fantastic. You just take a scoop, dump it right into your juice, dump it into your protein shake, and that's a great way to take it. But if you don't do that stuff, I mean, the tablets are super convenient. They're small, they're coated, they're easy to swallow. It's wonderful stuff.
3: Now, I know you're chomping at the bit to tell us a little more about the study that Purity did on the Ever Strong powder. They tested golfers, and right, Purity found out that not only were these golfers getting stronger and more explosive, but they were driving the golf ball, get this, 14 yards further. That's amazing.
4: I have such a big smile on my face right now. I'm remembering when the researchers came back and gave us this information. I mean, we were bouncing off the walls. This is so exciting. The researchers called this a seminal study in sports nutrition. And this is on our EverStrong formula, the product we're talking about right now, the EverStrong powder. So double-blind, placebo-controlled study, 30 golfers took the EverStrong powder for 1 month. No exercise, nothing different. Just took our EverStrong powder for 1 month. In 1 month, they were banging the golf ball 14 yards further. Not only that, 6% more power on the bench press, more explosive. They could lift the weight faster.
3: Guys spend hundreds of dollars on new clubs to drive the ball further.
4: So, Trevor, you could spend $500 on a driver and pick up 5 yards, right? This is 14 yards. People shouldn't just ho-hum about this or yawn about this. This is amazing because, let's face it, this was a golf study, but more explosiveness, more speed, more power. This should help all sports. So if you're a tennis player, if you're a jogger, if you're any kind of an athlete, this has ramifications across the board. But again, these golfers, 1 month on this EverStrong powder we're talking about today, banging the golf ball 14 yards further. Can you imagine? You get your bottle of EverStrong, you don't tell your buddies, take it for a month, and you go out and you're banging the ball 14 yards past them. They don't know what hit them.
3: Wow. All right, we just got a few minutes left here. I want you to recap this amazing story today about creatine, what you like to call the molecule of strength. Who needs it? And what about this double free bottle offer today with the EverStrong plus the B12 energy melts?
4: You know what? My one concern with this show is that literally it sounds too good to be true, right?
3: Right.
4: Like when I tell folks about EverStrong,
3: right,
4: I'm afraid they're going to think I'm making this up. It's not possible, right? You know, I know how you feel because 6, 7, 8 years ago when I started to read about creatine, I almost couldn't believe it. I said to myself, if it's really this good with an excellent safety profile, how come everybody's not using it? But I started to use it and I noticed some incredible benefits. It's just phenomenal. And it's as simple as this. You're going to get on the EverStrong. You're going to try it. You're going to get stronger. You're going to get more powerful. You can look in the mirror and see the difference. And there's hundreds and hundreds of human studies backing this up. These aren't studies with a hamster in a lab somewhere. We're talking human studies. I call this stuff muscle fertilizer. It's that great. And of course, we didn't just add the CreaPure creatine. We've discussed that. We added the Fruit XB. Remember that? Joint health. We added the coffee berry extract, that phenomenal antioxidant that's more potent than blueberries and strawberries for powerful antioxidant protection. I added the vitamin D because it's so important across the board, great for bone health, but also for seniors, vitamin D so important for muscles, especially as we get older, for strength and coordination. So this is a very comprehensive formula. Again, this would easily cost you 80, 90, 100 bucks to replicate on your own. But today it's free. And not only that, let's not forget about the B12 energy melts, because we're talking about energy here today. And when you think energy, you think B12. B12 is critical for making red blood cells to carry oxygen to the tissues. The biotin in there is great for the hair, skin, and nails. So just make sure you're one of the first 1,000 callers. That's the only catch on this whole show. 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Be one of the first 1,000 callers. 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You're just paying for the shipping. 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It never happens. People love this formula. 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
1: Threats. I'm Angelo Bavaro, Fox News. President Trump says the U.S. could resume military strikes on Iran as soon as this weekend if diplomatic efforts fail. He made those comments at Friday's cabinet meeting at Camp David.
2: White House Press Secretary Caroline Levitt was blunt about this. She says Iran will continue to pay until they come to the table in what President Trump deems a meaningful way. So the president is leaning towards striking Iran until they capitulate.
3: We'll be hitting them very hard. At some point, they're going to say, we just can't take it anymore.
2: Of course, the president authorized the new attack plan as he held a cabinet meeting at Camp David yesterday. Per Axios, the president is considering energy and infrastructure facilities as potential targets. Israel could also join in on the attacks for the first time in many weeks. But the president has not made a final decision. And any immediate progress on the diplomatic front could convince him to change his mind.
1: Fox's Madeline Rivera. It's been 6 months since Savannah Guthrie's mother, Nancy Guthrie, disappeared. Fox's Chanley Painter has more on Savannah's latest post about her mom.
4: Writing, quote, 6 months ago, someone took her out of her bed in the dead of night. We have lived every moment, every breath, and every heartbeat in agony and despair ever since. Investigators released two chilling ransom notes sent within days of Nancy Guthrie's abduction. The first note said Nancy was safe but scared, while a second, shorter note claimed the 84-year-old had died. Authorities are releasing the ransom notes in hopes someone will recognize the writing style. And Savannah's Instagram post also said this, quote, we are begging for help. We are desperate. We need someone to come forward. Someone knows something. Someone suspects something. Someone recognizes the writing in the ransom demand notes.
1: Investigators say DNA from a hair found inside Nancy's home did not identify a suspect. America's listening to Fox News.
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8: Twin Cities weather. I'm Corey Hartman. Becoming sunny today, highs in the mid-80s. For tonight, mostly clear, a low around 62. For Sunday, sunshine with a high near 82. Sunday night, clear and 63. Monday, sunny, 83. That's weather on Twin Cities News Talk, AM 1130. Currently 69 degrees.
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7: 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And if you plan to file for your Social Security anytime in the next 5 years, I assure you it's going to be a great program here that you don't want to miss a minute of. You see, most people think about filing their Social Security and that it's quite simple. You file early, you file late. Really, there's just two decisions or one decision they may made here. But what you may not recognize is that this decision is actually far more complicated than most people anticipate. Because it's not only about the impact about the monthly check that you're going to see. It can also have significant impact on taxes around IRAs, 401ks. I like to call them the IOUs that we all have. How about spousal survivor's income? Your Medicare premiums, what you get to pay for your health insurance in retirement, even how much your spouse may receive if they're going to be collecting off of your benefits. That's why it's so important to think it through, to have a plan before you actually go online and elect to receive that first check. So today, what we're going to do is we're going to walk you through four things you must know before you file your Social Security. You're going to want to earmark this episode here, if you go and listen to us on the podcast, because there's going to be a lot of good information if you are looking at your Social Security benefits that you may not be aware of and may not be getting anywhere else. Morning, Dylan.
8: Morning, Joe. And looking at it, Social Security sounds like it should be a pretty straightforward process. You get to a certain age and, well, you just start getting paid based on the contributions that you've made in the system. And, well, at face value, that's how you think it should work. But, Joe, look, you've introduced already. That's not necessarily the case. And I guess the proof of why it's more complicated than maybe you think is, I mean, CBS News has an article that says that the average American loses out on an average of $182,000 in Social Security income because they're filing benefits at the wrong time, not looking at all the things that need to work together to optimize those benefits. So if on average there's families losing out on $182,000 in benefits, that obviously it's not a straightforward decision to make.
7: Well, and the decision or where you go for accurate information, Dylan, has always been a little convoluted. It's not always as easy to get around or a hold of all the information that you need specifically for your unique situation. Now, a colleague of mine, Larry Kotlikoff, he's an economist, he's a Social Security expert. He goes on to tell us just how complicated Social Security decisions are. Now, Kotlikoff, what he says is there's 2,728 rules around your Social Security election decisions in what they call the Program Operating Manual System, or the handbook, the rule guide that your Social Security Administration representative will be using. Points out that these rules are written in ways that regular people may not quite understand, resulting in people, well, flying blind when it comes to collecting and electing this Social Security benefit. Where do you go for advice? Well, counting on advice from family, friends, peers, maybe other financial representatives or the Social Security Administration itself seems like all good choices. But unfortunately, oftentimes we see families entering our office reviewing for a TaxSmart review, and we see opportunities squandered and lost that cannot be recovered from.
8: Well, you think about it, Joe. Social Security has been around for, over almost 90 years, and yet there's still these mistakes that are being made around filing. And so making sure that you're working with somebody looking for advice around something like Social Security, which is why us at Secure Retirement Radio, we talk about it every week in some capacity because it's that important. And the reason why it's important is because it's the foundation of your retirement income. It's what we call mailbox income here in Secure Retirement Radio. It's that income that's going to be coming in every month, regardless of what's going on in the world of Wall Street, and making sure you get this decision right, making sure you're not in that statistic of, missing out on $182,000 of lifetime benefits. I mean, that's a good chunk for retirement. We at Secure Retirement Radio want to make sure that you're making those right decisions around this very important benefit to elect.
7: If you're joining us here this morning on Secure Retirement Radio, what we're discussing is four things that everybody should know prior to taking Social Security. Now, if you're within 5 years of making this important decision, I assure you there's going to be a lot of good information here. The problem is that a lot of times we've been told that this Social Security is no longer relevant. Don't worry about your Social Security. We've been hearing this since the bicentennial, the 200-year anniversary of America. They've been saying that they're going to take away our Social Security benefits. And I believe in some part that some families may see some offsets, some reductions. But what can we do about it? The decision isn't necessarily to just take right now and take a smaller amount and quite possibly have a reduction in that smaller amount that will last a lifetime. The way to maximize your Social Security is to look at all of the election decisions. I said it at the top of the segment here. Most of us either think that Social Security is taking it now or taking it at 70. Do I take it today? Do I take it and wait as long as possible? Maybe you've thought this through a little bit further and you've added in that full retirement age that Social Security Administration has listed there. If you're not currently on Social Security, it's going to be age 67. But these are just all arbitrary numbers to really optimize your Social Security. it's not about going online and just grabbing a Social Security calculator, because there's thousands of them. And I'll already give you the CliffsNotes version for 90% of them. They're going to tell you if you want to maximize your Social Security, you just wait as long as possible, wait to 70. So the married couple, he takes it at 70, she takes it at 70. And far too often, you've made that mistake that cannot be recovered from. We want to look at everybody's Social Security in a unique way. If there's 2,798 rules, well, I am pretty sure that just reading an article or grabbing a quick little calculator is not going to give you the information. You need to get reliable advice. Now, the Social Security Administration, they are not financial planners. Restrictions apply that say that they're not allowed to ask you about certain things, like, do you have a pension? How large a balance in the retirement accounts do you have? Will those required distributions that you'll have to take someday offset some of these? And as I was mentioning earlier, if we are going to see some reductions, which they're already doing, if you think about it, I was visiting with somebody just the other day talking about how Irma came and knocked on their door. This is that extra Medicare premium you pay because your income was a little bit too high. Most of us never see it coming, but she robs you of what would have been part of your Social Security benefits. If you want to get this right, it's not about necessarily maximizing. Maximizing sounds good, but what you really want to do is you want to optimize. How do you optimize your Social Security? Well, it goes beyond just looking at Social Security by itself. I cannot make the right decision if I'm looking at one decision with a microscope. I need to step back and I need to look at how it fits in with an overall plan. Do you have other sources of mailbox income? Pensions? Maybe an annuity payment? Do you have a large IRA? Or have you put it into a tax-free Roth? Are there going to be savings that you'll be tapping into? And even things like health care, longevity, the family planning, all of this needs to be brought together in what we call a tax-smart retirement program. It all starts with a tax-smart Social Security analysis. In our analysis, we will dive in and look at your specific situation, showing you how to make sure that you do not end up losing up to $182,000 of benefits that are rightfully yours. Again, that's according to CBS News, and that's what the average American is losing right now because of poor or bad timing. Given the financial problems that we have in the trust fund, it's never been more important to make sure that you have a very clear decision process here to get the best out of your Social Security benefits for your unique situation. That's why we're offering a free customized Social Security analysis. I'm going to pinpoint exactly the time, the date that you, and if you're married, a spouse, should be electing benefits. If there are other benefits available to you, maybe that you are widowed or divorced, maybe you have minor children in the household, if there's other benefits that you're unaware of, we're going to make sure that you walk out the door with that information, and you will have the exact timing compared to different other points of time. Stop thinking of Social Security as a decision to take it at 62, 67, or 70. Start thinking about how you can coordinate every single month in that entire timeline between you and a spouse to optimize your benefits so that you get the most of this. If you have not elected Social Security, or if you have a spouse in the household that has not, I encourage you to call us right now and get that Social Security analysis. You can only get right here at Secure Retirement Radio by dialing 952-777-8838. There's operators taking calls right now. We'll grab a name, we'll grab a number, and we can have this analysis in your hands as soon as sometime next week. 952-777-8838 to get the most out of your Social Security that's rightfully yours. 952-777-8838.
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7: Mother told me, yes, she told me. You look at your Social Security statement, and you see an amount of money, it's right there on what you should expect each and every month as you begin your benefits. Right there in black and white. But did you know? Well, you can end up paying taxes on up to 85% of that Social Security benefit check. It's actually quite more than that when you start to look at the extra premiums that could be paid into Medicare. We'll get to that later in this segment. But it's true. 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I'm Joe Lucy, Certified Financial Planner. With me is Dylan Malberg, Fiduciary Advisor here on the Secured Retirement Team, co-host of the radio program going on, what, 10, 11 years, Dylan, something like that? And we've got a very important program for you here today, and here's why. We are talking about four things that you must know. These are not nice to know. These are must-know things that you should be considering before you file for Social Security benefits. Coming up on our segment here, let's talk, Dylan, a little bit about a big surprise that comes with your Social Security benefits that most people never see coming, plus maybe some strategies that can help you reduce maybe even eliminate the taxes on those benefits you're going to be receiving.
8: Well, and if you think about, you've been paying into the Social Security Trust Fund since your first paycheck, and you put in your 6.2%, the employer puts in their 6.2%, so that's over 12% of every paycheck going into this system. And one of these maybe misconceptions about when you go to file for Social Security, and one of these potential surprises, as you said, Joe, is that, you know, families think that maybe I paid out of my paycheck. When I get this, it's all going to be tax-free. And when they file, they could find out that up to 85% of the Social Security that they filed for is really going to be taxable. But ultimately, that leaves them with a whole lot less income than maybe they were planning in retirement, which is why planning around taxes and your Social Security benefits is not just, that's how we get to optimize these benefits, is we plan around the taxes and how this is going to ultimately hit your tax return.
7: Hey, well, and as you said, a really key point there, Dylan, it's not necessarily maximizing what you think is going to be your gross income. It's about optimizing what you get to take home. You talk about the 85%, and the reason why they can take and tax up to 85% of our income goes back to the 1980s when certain legislation was passed. Let me go all the way back. 1935, FDR, we got a whole bunch of folks that's in the middle of the Depression. You had a job back in those days. You didn't have a pension very likely unless you worked for maybe a government agency, but very few people did. So what you do is you'd work until, well, basically you could not work, and then fortunate enough for most of those at that time, they didn't have to worry about having big pensions because, well, life expectancy wasn't what it was today, or it is today. But FDR had a whole bunch of 18, 20, even 30-year-olds looking for ways to get them into the workforce. Double-digit unemployment. It was terrible. So he says, okay, if I got a whole bunch of 50 and 60-year-olds that are 60-year-olds that are not going to quit work because they have nothing to rely on, I'm going to create part of my the Great New Deal, this new thing called Social Security. Now, keep in mind, 1935, nobody filed tax returns. Not nobody. Rockefellers filed tax returns. Some very rich people did, but only 7% of the population, I believe, at that time was filing even a return. And all of a sudden, they were going to start taking some of these wages. They were going to start withholding from them. This was going to be a tax that they were going to pay into a fund that was going to pay them the rest of their lives. Well, again, it sounded like a pretty bad deal until FDR had to sweeten the pot. And what he did is he came back and said, hey, I will never tax you on this income. This is all going to be tax-free. And everybody said, okay, let's go ahead and do for it. Because only 7% of the people are even filing tax anyways. It'll pay us. Now we go back to 76. It's bicentennial, and all of a sudden you have Jimmy Carter getting up on the radio or the TV and saying, hey, you know what? This Social Security system with all you baby boomers is going to blow up. 1980s, we have Ronnie Reagan comes in and says, we are going to have to start to tax this to keep the system solvent. They came up with, at that time, a provisional income. I'm going to come back to this in just a moment, if you can hang with me just a little longer. So we come up with this provisional in 1990s. Billy Clinton comes in and he has to sweeten the pot. That's how we got to the 85. But it comes back to a calculation called provisional income. I'm not going to bore you with how it's all, how the sausage is made here, per se, but understand it has to do with the other sources of income that you're receiving in addition to Social Security. And when that exceeds certain thresholds, you either get taxed at starting at 50% of the Social Security income becomes taxable. You're receiving up to 85. They continue to talk about maybe raising that to 100. We'll see. The calculation, you need to know the number. But what's more important is because this calculation is still dated all the way back to the 1980s and were never adjusted for inflation, a single Social Security, not married Social Security recipient, starts to lose their Social Security, gets taxed on their Social Security income at just $25,000. I mean, go back to the 1980s. For $25,000, you could buy property. And now I can't buy a used Yugo. Well, maybe a Yugo, but I can't buy a brand new car. 25,000 is not a lot. 32,000 is where the single filer or married couples start to come in. But the numbers have never been changed. And that means that up to well over 50% of Social Security recipients are paying tax in some fashion. There's another component of this, and they don't like to call it a tax. They like to call it health insurance premiums. But the reality is that they have another calculation that's based on your adjusted gross income. That's before you start to deduct stuff, you know, the mortgage or the interest payments or charitable gifts and, well, state and local tax. You get above a certain threshold, you get to pay a little more for your social or for your Medicare premiums than the base rate. It starts off at 50%, grows to about almost four times the same amount. There are families out there that are paying $700 a month for the same Social Security benefits that your neighbor's paying about $200 for. And it has to do with the fact that the Social Security Administration likes to look at your tax return to determine how much of these benefits you get to get. I know that I believe that they will be offsetting some Social Security benefits, and they're going to get more aggressive because the fund itself is expected to expire, what, 7 years, Dylan? Mm-hmm. Something like that. Mm-hmm. Folks worry about how they're going to do this. I'm going to tell you, they've already got the mechanism in place. See, there's seven different brackets of what you pay for Medicare, and there's some rules you should understand here about Medicare. If you are 65 years old and you do not have what they call credible coverage, that means you or your spouse has an employment plan that covers you, then you must go on Medicare. Other part of this, if you're on Medicare and you're collecting Social Security, you must pay your Medicare premiums out of your Social Security benefits. Now, you still get taxed on the full amount of those Social Security benefits, but they get offset paying into Medicare. And you want to know how they're going to reduce to make sure that some, because if they do just all of a sudden get to this point where the Social Security trust fund just blows up, they're saying that a reduction of 25%, but if they take 25% from the lower earners on Social Security, we got a much bigger problem. So they're going to target those of you that have other resources, those of you that have resources that are hitting that tax return every year. You want to know how to optimize. When we talk about optimizing Social Security, it's not just about waiting until you're 70 for you and if you're married, your spouse, and trying to get the most out of it. And if that's all you're doing, you could very well be painting yourself in a corner and may not even understand that. You show me a married couple making $90,000 a year in Social Security, and all they have are two Roth IRAs to supplement any additional income needs that they have. As long as they don't have any of these other IOUs, the IRAs, 401ks, 403bs, all this money that's never been taxed, you know, that big pot of money that's got an IOU to Uncle Sam and Tim Walz, well, if you don't have that coming in on the tax return, you don't necessarily have to worry about this provisional income problem we have, and you don't have to worry so much about this, some of the Medicare problems. Yes, some of you have pensions, and we have to bring that into calculations. You might have rental income. You may not want to get rid of the rental income. I don't blame you. However, you need to be looking at your tax return, not just where it's at today, but where it's going to be projected to be. That's what we call it a look-forward tax analysis, about understanding how taxes work, and more important, how Uncle Sam looks at your taxes and whether or not you get to lose more of your Social Security benefits than somebody else. I assure you, he is licking his chops. Cannot wait for those required distributions to start increasing your income involuntarily so that he gets more of that Social Security taxed. You want to know what you can do? Well, first of all, it starts with understanding that retirement planning goes beyond wealth accumulation planning. Most advisors think their number one role is just to grow your wealth. And, well, in your accumulation years, they aren't dead wrong. But as you start to transition to a very critical moment which we call retirement, it's time to start thinking about other things. How am I going to get my money back? How am I going to make it tax efficient? How do I make it last a lifetime? These are more important than wealth accumulation alone. You don't have an income problem, you probably still have another income problem. Because unless you have all that money not hitting the tax return, having everything you can through tax-free, you got an income problem. You want to know how you can address that? How you can make sure you don't pay tax on up to 85% of your Social Security benefits? Make sure that all that money you're counting on is going to help you in your retirement and that you don't end up with less than what you thought it was going to be? There's some simple strategies that can help you reduce, oftentimes even eliminate taxes on your Social Security benefits and other source of income all alone. You just have to do some planning. So how do you get a hold of some of this planning? Well, understand that number one, there's no one rule for Social Security. Everybody has their own unique strategy that will optimize it for them. So you want to make sure you sit down with somebody that knows those rules. How to make sure you optimize your Social Security benefits? Well, get a free customized report right here from Secure Retirement. We call it Tax Smart Social Security Analysis. What it's going to show you is strategies that can help you save a fortune in taxes. I'm going to show you exactly when you should file your Social Security benefits to optimize your income. We're going to coordinate that together with your retirement planning. We're going to make sure we show you if there's any other benefits that are rightfully yours. It could be spousal benefits. 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This is a turnkey solution and a report that's going to show you exactly how to optimize your benefits. So give me a call right now at 952-777-8838. 952-777-8838. Good news, we have room for this Social Security analysis on our fiduciary advisors calendars right now for next week, and you could be having this report in your hand by the end of, well, by next week's program. 952-777-8838.
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7: That there's Bill Malberg. 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
17: Twin Cities weather. I'm Corey Hartman. Becoming sunny today, highs in the mid-80s. For tonight, mostly clear, a low around 62. For Sunday, sunshine with a high near 82. Sunday night, clear and 63. Monday, sunny, 83. That's weather on Twin Cities News Talk, AM 1130. Right now, 71 degrees.
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24: Fox News, I'm Paul Stevens. The U.S. Embassy in Jordan issuing a security alert for Americans in the Middle East.
25: That warning from the U.S. Embassy in Jordan telling Americans not to travel to the region or if they are here now to consider leaving. And it comes as President Trump has issued a warning that the U.S. could launch major attacks against Iran. The president saying those attacks could come as early as this weekend and they could last for several days.
24: Fox's Steve Harrigan. It's been 6 months since the disappearance of Nancy Guthrie. Two ransom notes in the case now released. The second one saying,
26: quote, Guthrie family, we did not fully grasp the seriousness of her physical condition. We never intended to hurt her. That was not our intention. She perished shortly after she was taken. We want your family to know this and hope you all can find peace. We are truly sorry.
24: Fox's Chanley Painter. 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
6: Hates taxes. He hates taxes, and he's here to show you how you could pay fewer taxes in retirement. 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
7: 182,000 dollars. Well, that's the average amount that most of us Americans are going to lose because of poor timing around election of their Social Security benefits. I've often said that the timing of when to take your Social Security may be one of the most important, if not the most important financial decision you're ever going to make. You don't want to do this at the wrong time. You see, you get only one shot at this. After it's made, there's no going back. There's no do-overs. Back in the old days, we could start, we could stop. It's a lot harder to do that. So welcome back to Secure Retirement Radio here. I'm Joe Lucy. I got with me Dylan Malberg. We're talking about a very important subject here. And you want to make sure that you absorb today's information. Because these are four things that you need to know before you file Social Security benefits. All too often, we make a knee-jerk reaction. We just take our benefits as soon as they're available to us. And oftentimes, that creates what Larry Kudlikoff calls the $182,000 mistake. So coming up in this segment here, let's talk about why filing later, waiting as long as possible. Yeah, we're going to talk about why you don't want to necessarily always just plan on doing that.
8: Well, and I think that's that no-brainer. That's what it's been pitched as. Get the highest check, you're going to get the most. And if you look at Social Security planning and if our primary concern is if I'm going to live into my 90s, well, yeah, that bigger check might make sense in that one area, that longevity risk. But you know, Joe, we've mentioned some things, whether it's around taxes, your Medicare premiums, your other sources of income, everything else that has to come together in retirement planning, where if you are just looking at, I'm going to, you know, either work or I'm just going to push this benefit to 70, you could end up, you know, starting this snowball or this tax torpedo that comes out of nowhere and kind of, once you start it, once you're there, you kind of paint it in a corner. And in order to get out of it, it's a lot easier to optimize those benefits early on in retirement than once you're already in your 70s and benefits are going. So making sure you're planning around how these benefits are going to get there. And sometimes waiting until 70 is not the best thing for most families.
7: Well, you know, Dylan, because oftentimes somebody will walk up or they'll find out that I'm the Joe Lucy that does the radio and they'll start to ask me if it's okay if they ask me a question about Social Security. And I'm always happy to. If you see me out and about, go ahead and ask me. I'm happy to give you the information. This is not something we try to hold back. In fact, when you visit with us, you'll see exactly how we do not hold back on this information. We will give you what you need to know. And what you do with the information is really kind of up to you. Obviously, a lot of families will end up taking this information because there's other components of how to bring in Social Security than just the Social Security election decision itself. And that part, well, that's the part that's where the magic is made, as they say. So if you are thinking about Social Security, when should you start to do that? I mean, is 55 too early to think about Social Security, Dylan?
8: Maybe, but it's better than 65.
7: Absolutely. You may not be able to make all the decisions exactly on when it's going to be, but you should start to think about what the gameplay is. If you're a golfer, it's about, do I lay up here and then go for it on the next shot? It's about how to start bringing this in with an overall strategy. As you transition to retirement, it's no more about go, go, go, how to get as much into the bucket that we call a retirement account and how to take it back. It's about how to make sure that we are optimizing ways that I can get my money back, make it tax efficient, make it last a lifetime. How do I spend confidently, pay taxes consciously, morally, ethically, legally, and how do I retire comfortably? They're the most important factors for most retirees. It's not about how to just get the most wealth accumulation. It's not, no longer just about the portfolio is what I'm trying to get to here. If you want to know how to get the most net income, you need to make sure that you step back from a Social Security decision by itself. So the problem is that if I'm an engineer and I'm really good at spreadsheets, I will put together a spreadsheet and I'm going to come up with a break even. If I live past age 78 or 80, somewhere in that range, I should just take my Social. That's the break even. Think I'm going to live longer than that? You wait longer. If you're not sure, shorter. But these calculators or the spreadsheets always are missing, and it's really easy to identify immediately. If you've put together your own calculation, worse, maybe you paid somebody to put together a spreadsheet for you. Ask them where the tax component is. Ask them where the Medicare premiums, the additional Medicare premiums that you might be paying is. Ask them about the survivor's benefits that you'll be leaving a spouse so that they can continue to retire comfortably, just like the two of you do early in retirement. See, these are also decisions that need to be brought into it. And as we start to bring all this together, the vast majority of the time where those calculators say, both of you wait till 70, we say, no, no, no, don't do it that way. This way would be better. There's even times when we say you should take it as soon as possible. When does that occur? It could be poor health. Could be that you have minor children in the household. You might even have other benefits like you were married at one time, then you can start to tap into that, or with widows, survivors benefits and things. So when do you take your Social Security is not a decision that can be made off of reading an article or even by looking at a spreadsheet. It's about understanding everybody's got a unique situation. It's about a tailored approach to this. It's about understanding the different other types of income that'll come in. And it's about understanding that if I have two Social Security benefits and two Roth IRAs with no other taxable income, I can have an income exceeding $100,000 a year completely tax-free. You want to get the most out of your benefits. You want to avoid the $182,000 mistake that Larry Kotlikoff talks about in his Forbes article, which says that most families are leaving that much or more on the table when it comes to this biggest decision that you'll ever make. You want to know the difference between the best decision, the worst decision, how much the delta, the difference between these are. You want to be 100% certain that you're right about the decision because there is no do-overs, there's no going backs. Well, then I encourage you to give us a call right now at 952-777-8838. 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I think they asked for an email, too. 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
7: You ever really thought about it? 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We've been talking here this morning on four things that you must know. They are not need to knows. These are you must know before you go and you file your Social Security benefits. Coming up in our final segment here, let's talk just a little bit about, well, we're starting to use the term a golden window of opportunity. What exactly is it? Why it matters? Why you don't want to miss out on it?
8: Well, Joe, I know you're going to tell us about this golden window of opportunity, so I guess I'll kind of lay out why we need to try and hit this window, and that's because if you look at the Social Security benefits, and then we look at the retirement accounts, the IRAs, the 401ks, when we take money out of those, the Social Security benefits, any pensions, any other income that comes together, all this income gets taxed at ordinary income. And so where this window of opportunity, this golden window of opportunity is out there is we can start playing around it. There's things with the One Big Beautiful Bill and extension of the tax code that we were under, which is going to allow us to do some planning today that's going to help us avoid, as we get further into retirement, this potential trigger of this avalanche of potential higher taxes, higher brackets, Medicare premiums, investment income, all these things that can come together. There's this window of opportunity, Joe, that if for the families that take advantage of it, is going to pay dividends later on in retirement.
7: Dividends? No. It'll pay small fortunes, Dylan. It's a tremendous opportunity, and it comes down to when you are working with a financial professional about your retirement planning, make sure that you vet them a little bit on a discussion around situational taxes and legislative taxation. See, situational taxation, things like, I know that a married couple can have more income than a single tax filer and pay the same amount of tax, right? So we call it the widow's penalty. It says that when I leave my income and my 401ks to my spouse, they inherit them, but yet they have the same RMDs, that oftentimes they're going to see a substantial increase in taxation, and we need to start planning for that accordingly. We know that with the One Big Beautiful Bill, there were several different provisions that have been brought into this that might be somewhat temporary. So we have a temporary reprieve here in Minnesota because we get land of 10,000 lakes, land of 10,000 taxes. We pay more state tax than, well, most states and, none can, or much more compared to South Dakota, Texas, Florida, these states without any taxes. Understanding that if I can write up to $40,000 of state and local tax, that I can actually use that as a coupon when I am doing my Roth conversions. Also understanding that if I am not aware of that provision, that I can blast through it and get only 25% of the credits, and we got to make sure that we avoid that. There are provisions like the no tax on Social Security? Well, they passed what they call the senior enhanced credit. It says that every tax filer gets a $6,000 credit. That $6,000 credit, $12,000 for a married couple, starts to phase out at different points. Here in Minnesota, we have a threshold where we don't pay tax on Social Security that oftentimes is ignored. Now, you already might be past some of these points here, but the when you're doing some planning, when you're vetting that financial professional, when you are going through a tax or a retirement planning assessment, make sure that they're not just talking about the fancy products they got. Right, we oftentimes have two kinds of advisors, those that think it's their only job is to grow with wealth and the other ones that think that you should never lose a nickel. And they both have their products that they are looking at bringing together. But if they don't understand situational taxation, legislative taxation, then they are not going to help you get the most out of this very important benefit that we've been talking about this morning on Security Retirement Radio. And it's called Social Security. It's about understanding that we can lose some of our Social Security because our income was too high a couple years before. See, if I'm filing my tax return, here's a date. If you are 63 or 64 and you have not been informed that the decisions on your tax return this year will impact how much Medicare premiums you get to pay at age 65, I encourage you to get some other some advice from somebody that understands situational and legislative risk. Because the One Big Beautiful Bill created an 8-year window of opportunity, a golden opportunity. Will you be able to participate in the golden opportunity, or are you going to be left on the sidelines watching the game play without you? I think Social Security is maybe the most important decision that anyone family member can make or family can make as they transition to retirement. And that information is supported with information like 182,000 or more is often lost because of poor Social Security decisions that are not brought into a comprehensive plan. If you want a comprehensive plan, what we call a Tax Smart plan here at Secure Retirement Radio, there's really only one.
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0: say we just can't take it anymore.
1: You can sense some frustration in the president yesterday about Iran's negotiating tactics, negotiating for days at a time, and then suddenly striking U.S. assets in the region, attempting to strike U.S. military positions in the region, and also attacking civilian shipping.
2: Fox's Steve Harrigan. 6 months after Nancy Guthrie was kidnapped from her Arizona home, her family says they still hope and pray for her safe return.
3: Now the Pima County Sheriff is releasing two ransom notes. The first note that was sent February 2nd says this in part, quote, "We will be holding her for a maximum of 7 days. You will need to send Bitcoin in the amount of $4 million before 5 p.m. on Thursday the 5th. If payment is not received, the ransom will be increased to $6 million USD, which will need to be paid by 5 p.m. on Monday the 9th. If payment is not received by the last deadline on Monday the 9th at 5 p.m., she will be killed." A second note sent days later said this in part, quote, "Guthrie family, we did not fully grasp the seriousness of her physical condition. We never intended to hurt her. That was not our intention. She perished shortly after she was taken. We want your family to know this and hope you all can find peace. We are truly sorry."
2: That update from Fox's Chanley Painter. 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
16: Twin Cities weather. I'm Corey Hartman. Becoming sunny today. Highs in the mid-80s. For tonight, mostly clear. A low around 62. For Sunday, sunshine with a high near 82. Sunday night, clear and 63. Monday, sunny 83. That's weather on Twin Cities News Talk, AM 1130. 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
4: Welcome into the Weekend Dive. I'm Rory O'Neill. Strong, coarse language from President Trump this week, talking about the war with Iran. Let's bring in John Decker, our correspondent and the host of the White House Briefing Room podcast. John, some colorful words, to say the least, from the president, again, showing just how frustrated he's become that this war with Iran drags on.
5: He's frustrated because diplomacy was seen as actually coming together, bringing about a diplomatic end to the war, reopening the Strait of Hormuz. And then all of a sudden, Tuesday night, local time, we saw Iran with this surprise military strike on a base that American troops were at in Jordan, and that essentially ended all efforts at diplomacy. The president retaliated, as he promised to do, and it seems as if, Rory, that military conflict between the United States and Iran is now essentially back on.
4: And President Trump had a pair of very important meetings on Tuesday. First up in the early morning hours, he met with Ukrainian President Volodymyr Zelensky. And boy, wasn't this a very different meeting from what we saw back in February of last year in the Oval Office. Their relationship really has changed.
5: It's unbelievable. It's like night and day. February of last year, the president's second month in office of his second term, is when that meeting with President Zelensky went off the rails. But here we are, more than a year and a half later, and we see that things are in a much better place in terms of the U.S.-Ukrainian relationship. The president very impressed with what Ukraine has been able to do as it relates to the war that was started by Russia. The president having ongoing conversations with Ukraine about potentially giving Ukraine a license to manufacture Patriot missiles in Ukraine. The president speaks highly now of President Zelensky. So their relationship, Rory, is in a very good place.
4: Oh, and as you've told us before, President Trump likes a winner, and that's what he sees now in Zelensky.
5: He does. He does like a winner, and he sees Ukraine right now, as things stand, winning. You know, they've been able to take their drone strategy and to large effect really put Russia on the defensive. Those drones, which are considered to be the best in the world, are now striking deep into Russian territory.
4: All right. And talk about changing relationships. He also met with Prime Minister Netanyahu, the president, much more eager to wrap up this conflict with Iran. But also he wants Israel to stop its strikes into Lebanon. So this has really been complicated. And that Netanyahu-Trump meeting was vital to try to figure out some way to end this.
5: It was vital. Both Zelensky and Netanyahu were in Washington for a reason. They were attending the funeral of Senator Lindsey Graham, who was a stalwart supporter of both Israel and Ukraine. And as it relates to the U.S. and Israel, both the U.S. and Israel, both the president and Prime Minister Netanyahu have the same goal. They want to make certain that Iran never possesses a nuclear weapon. They just have different ways of getting to that goal. And I think that is the reason for the differences that we've seen between Netanyahu and President Trump. As you know, for Israel, they view Hezbollah, which is a proxy of Iran, a terrorist group identified as such by the State Department, as a threat to Israel's national security. And that's the reason why Israel has continued to attack Hezbollah in southern Lebanon. That has been problematic for the president because Iran says that if these attacks continue, there can be no permanent peace between the United States and Iran.
4: And the president facing some trouble at home, or at least trouble up on the Hill, where his nominee to be the next Attorney General, Todd Blanche, faced some trouble getting his confirmation to move forward. What's the issue that's made some Republican senators reluctant to vote for the Blanche confirmation?
5: Well, there are two Republican senators that are reluctant. One is Senator Tom Tillis. He's a Republican from North Carolina. The other is Senator John Cornyn. He's a Republican from Texas. And both of those senators are in their last term, in large part because of President Trump, who did not support their candidacies for another term. For each of them, they have problems with that anti-weaponization fund at the Department of Justice. Although Todd Blanche has said that the fund is dead, there are no plans to pursue it. Both Cornyn and Tillis want that in writing. So that's one problem as it relates to why they say they cannot yet support Todd Blanche's nomination. And the other reason has to do with the settlement between the Department of Justice and the IRS, which would essentially prohibit the IRS from ever in perpetuity auditing President Trump, his sons, or the Trump Organization. And both senators have a big problem with that settlement agreement.
6: And the other issue, the president seemed to be almost back on a campaign trail in many ways. Earlier this week in Michigan, I believe, his second trip in 2 weeks to sort of have a different tone anyway for the administration and really almost going back to his roots of having Trump rallies. But you're expecting more of these throughout the fall.
5: I am. You know, it's a very narrow majority, Rory, that Republicans have in both the House and the Senate. There are some very competitive Senate races that will happen this year, that will occur this year. You can go through the list. North Carolina, Ohio, Maine, Iowa, Alaska. I think the president is going to be on the road quite a bit once we get past Labor Day. And trying to drum up the energy in the Republican base to make sure that they come out and vote for those Republican candidates.
6: And before I let you go, I have to ask you about what happened last weekend. The White House Correspondents Association had a redo of its dinner that sadly got interrupted earlier this year. Not the best reviews for the president's speech and his comedy skills. I don't know. Do you think we'll see either President Trump or any president really talk to the White House Correspondents Association in this kind of way?
5: Well, President Trump at the 2.0 dinner actually said he'd be back next year. And he said that next year's dinner will be back at the Washington Hilton. Now, the president, as you know, changes his mind. But it was remarkable to me that he actually said that and committed to that. Obviously, the president was feeling in a good mood to make that kind of commitment. But this year's 2.0 dinner, the summer dinner, as opposed to the one that took place on April the 27th, was much more low key. It was a different venue, smaller in size, just 700 guests as opposed to 2,500 guests, no pre-dinner reception, no after party. So much different feel for the dinner that happened on Saturday night versus the one that occurred a few months ago, which of course was interrupted by that attempted assassination of President Trump.
6: How was the food?
5: The food was great. So if they could keep the food, even though they're switching venues, I'm all for it. The Waldorf Astoria did a great job with the food.
6: He's our White House correspondent and the host of the White House Briefing Room podcast, John Decker. Hey, John, thanks for the update.
5: Thanks so much, Rory. Really appreciate it. Have a great day.
6: Still ahead, a critical shortage of blood nationwide this summer. We'll have more on Dr. Fauci's testimony before a Senate committee, or a lack of it, and the challenge on how to end the war with Iran. All of that as the Weekend Dive continues. I'm Rory O'Neill.

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0: Good morning, Twin Cities. Todd Ramsberg and Mike Meldahl, the Cigar Guys, hanging out at our favorite place to hang out on an August day, Cigar Jones.
1: Well, we smoke cigars and we know things around here at Cigar Jones.
0: Yeah, we know things.
1: Like our house blends, the best-selling cigars in the store. I smoke them every day. Do you smoke those?
0: Yes, I do. And I smoke everything else, too. Two huge walk-in humidors, plenty of places to hang out. Come on in. It's Saturday. Cigar Jones, 101 Minnetonka Boulevard in Minnetonka.

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3: Welcome back to The Weekend Dive. I'm Rory O'Neill. The U.S. and Iran are back at exchanging military strikes, some of the most significant since the conflict began. Let's bring in News Nation senior national security contributor, retired Lieutenant General Richard Newton. And General, look, how do we get off this merry-go-round? It just seems that they launch strikes, we retaliate, they retaliate, and it just seems to never stop. How does this come to an end?
4: Well, Rory, it certainly appears that Iran is continuing to make very aggressive moves. They have demonstrated that they still retain some retaliatory capability, specifically with their ballistic missiles and their drones. They targeted our American forces in Jordan. Thankfully, those ballistic missiles were defeated. I do believe their arsenal is becoming more limited with regard to their, as I mentioned, those missiles and drones. However, they still want to demonstrate that they can exert some capabilities. And they also, frankly, want to demonstrate not only to their domestic audience, but the Gulf region as well as the rest of the world, that they're going to maintain a pace that the United States is going to somewhat adhere to. They're trying to do that with diplomacy, with negotiations. And they're still trying to do it with regard to continuing to strike against U.S. forces. And as I mentioned, our Gulf Arab allies in the region as well. I believe we're at a point, however, where we have to sit back, and we are, and reassess exactly where we are after nearly 4 months of failed diplomacy, now in our rearview mirror, and certainly over the most, their attacks the past several days. So that's where we are. We can get into that, what I think could be next and what the president is anticipating, or at least has been briefed on operations and options here. But I think we're going to be in a very critical period of time over the weekend and the next several days.
3: And then we've seen reports this week that China, maybe Russia, are helping Iran either supply them weapons or certainly intelligence that could make the U.S. and our allies more vulnerable. That's disturbing, depending on how the U.S. responds to that.
4: It's very disturbing, specifically with regard to Russia. It's my informed opinion that they are providing their intelligence insights and information and capabilities to make Iranian ballistic missiles more capable and more accurate in going after, as I mentioned, our forces in Jordan most recently. They're providing that intelligence sources and data. Secondly, China is also, in another informed opinion of mine, but out in the media, and I corroborate this, that they're providing even shoulder-fired missiles for air defense. They're providing the Iranian regime with drone capabilities to enhance their already effective regime drone capabilities. This is the nature of war we face today. This is what the Trump administration faces and future administrations will face, is a combined, aligned efforts, not only just Russia individually or China or Iran, or in that case, even North Korea, but how they're synchronized, they're integrated, they're coordinated. Russia providing intel, China providing ballistic missile capabilities or even drone capabilities and so forth, all aligned what? To really try to force the United States out of the region, and frankly, try to defeat the United States and our interests and our allies for the foreseeable future.
3: You know, you mentioned it earlier, these munition shortages. I'm not sure if that's the right word, but especially on the defensive capability, right? I mean, we can wipe Iran off the map if we want to, but defending ourselves and having our allies defend themselves, that's where supplies may get tight. But I'm wondering, do we need to resupply those munitions or think of something else? Because shooting down a $30,000 drone with a $2 million rocket is not good math.
4: Yeah, it's not. And again, that goes back to the nature of warfare. And I think that's a very long-term fix that the administration is consulting with and frankly imploring our defense industrial base, the Raytheons, Northrop Grumman's, Boeing, Lockheed Martin's, and so forth, to do that just as you really articulate in your question. The Army just awarded Lockheed Martin a contract of $58 billion to produce Patriot interceptor missiles through 2032. But we have to also look at not necessarily the exquisite Patriot missile system, which is awesome, or the THAAD, the Terminal High Altitude Area Defense System capabilities. But we got to look at also and take a page out of the book of what Ukraine has demonstrated in terms of their ability now to produce 7 million drones a year, Rory, and then how they're going after and really putting Russia on their heels with a very low cost capability, as well as the ability to defend itself against Russian drones and so forth. Back to the United States in terms of our specific weapons inventory, it is challenged, but it's been challenged for several years, all the way back to when I was still on active duty in 2012, with Congress being able to appropriate and authorize our weapons stocks and so forth. We deal with that every year since, but we have it. But it's not just focused on U.S. Central Command region led by Admiral Brad Cooper, the commander of U.S. Central Command. It's a global perspective that we need to share, and that we do provide weapons short. You know, if we do have weapon shortages, say in the U.S. Central Command, it's got to come from somewhere. It'll come from other areas of responsibility, such as in Europe and the Pacific. It's a challenge, but I believe it's one that the administration has its focus on right now. I do not believe, however, regardless of what you've read in the media or heard in the media, that it is compelling the administration not to act and not to engage our forces against Iran. But it's one that we're keeping a very close eye on. Final point with regard to the weapon shortages. General Dan Kane, the chairman of the Joint Chiefs of Staff, his number one job is not only to provide the president options, but it's also designed to make sure the president understands what the risks are. And if the risks happen to be in our stockpile of weapons, how do we now really try to negate that risk and so forth? But the president needs to be advised on options, but also risks if we want to employ those options.
3: He's the senior national security contributor at News Nation, retired Lieutenant General Richard Dutton. Hey, General, thanks so much for your insights.
4: Roy, always good to be with you.
3: A new assessment by the DEA, the Drug Enforcement Administration, shows that Operation Southern Spear, the military operation that's targeted drug boats in the Pacific and Atlantic, has not reduced the amount or the purity of cocaine that flows into the U.S. by sea. That's despite claims by the president and the Pentagon. News Nation's Brooke Schaefer reports.
5: A White House spokesperson to News Nation called these new reports laughable, still characterizing Operation Southern Spear as a success, saying the president is using every tool at his disposal. Despite this new reporting by the Washington Post, the outlet reporting the strikes on alleged drug trafficking boats have not reduced the amount of cocaine entering the United States. The Post, in their analysis, based on assessments from the DEA in part, reports criminals and traffickers are actually instead changing their tactics and routes to avoid possible military strikes. And that while smuggling routes were disrupted in the first few months after the strikes began, the outlet reports they've also, quote, failed to affect the supply or the price of cocaine in the U.S. President Trump has said otherwise, though, saying these strikes, which have killed at least 220 people since September, have stopped nearly all of the drugs coming into the U.S.
6: We cut the flow of fentanyl across our border by 67%. And drugs coming in by ocean, sea, by water, was cut 97%. We're trying to figure out who the 3% are, because they are among the bravest people anywhere in the world.
5: In response to this new reporting, the Pentagon told us Operation Southern Spear is accomplishing exactly what it was designed to do: detect, disrupt, and dismantle designated terrorist organizations and the networks they rely on. The Pentagon adding military options are just one strategy to counter narco-terrorism.
3: That's News Nation's Brooke Schaefer reporting from Washington. Dr. Fauci on the Hill and the long-term effects of COVID on commercial real estate. As the Weekend Dive continues, I'm Rory O'Neill.
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12: Twin Cities weather. I'm Corey Hartman. Becoming sunny today, highs in the mid-80s. For tonight, mostly clear, a low around 62. For Sunday, sunshine with a high near 82. Sunday night, clear and 63. Monday, sunny, 83. That's weather on Twin Cities News Talk, AM 1130. Currently, 75 degrees.
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3: Welcome back to The Weekend Dive. I'm Rory O'Neill. Dr. Anthony Fauci was on Capitol Hill Wednesday, where he testified before a Republican-led Senate committee over his involvement in the COVID-19 response. After pleading the fifth more than 100 times, the committee could consider a contempt charge against the doctor in the week ahead. NewsNation's Trevor Shirley has more.
4: Dr. Anthony Fauci was subpoenaed by this committee, but so far has invoked his Fifth Amendment right. The hearing before the Senate Homeland Security Committee aims to investigate the United States' response to the COVID-19 pandemic. Over the weekend, the committee forced the release of Dr. Fauci's so-called diary, a collection of his personal notes written during the pandemic when he served as one of the nation's top health officials responding to the outbreak. Republicans on the committee, in particular Senator Rand Paul of Kentucky, accused Fauci of saying one thing in public and another in his private notes. Specifically, Senator Paul argues the diary reveals Dr. Fauci felt differently in private about the origins of the virus than what he said publicly at the time. Senator Paul also claims the virus was released or escaped from a Chinese lab, but U.S. intelligence remains inconclusive on the issue. Furthermore, Senator Paul has accused Dr. Fauci of becoming enamored with his own public profile, putting his own ambitions above public health. Dr. Fauci has denied that previously and repeatedly said his focus was on saving lives. During the hearing, he refused to engage with any questions beyond his opening statement, instead choosing to invoke his Fifth Amendment right not to self-incriminate.
5: Given Senator Paul's obvious obsession with calling for my prosecution, the only conclusion I can reach is that the sole reason he is calling me before this committee is to get me to say something, anything, that could vindicate his repeated public pledges that I end up, in his words, quote, behind bars.
6: Publicly, Anthony Fauci promoted the theory that the virus arose naturally, while privately, he was well aware of a mountain of evidence suggesting the virus originated in the lab. The American people deserve answers.
4: At one point, one of Dr. Fauci's attorneys was ordered out of the hearing room by Senator Paul, who accused that attorney of being disruptive. Dr. Fauci was also issued a preemptive pardon by former President Joe Biden in the final hours of the Biden presidency. Reporting in Washington, I'm Trevor Shirley for News Nation.
3: That's News Nation's Trevor Shirley reporting. This week's Capitol Hill appearance by Dr. Anthony Fauci was just more evidence that impacts from COVID-19 still linger, especially in real estate, especially in commercial real estate. Dr. Nicholas Brown is an economics professor at Stanford, and you've been looking at this issue of commercial real estate in particular. And really, the fallout from COVID has just changed the way we work, and that changes where we work.
7: Yes, exactly. It has been a bit of a blow for corporate real estate, but it's taking a couple of punches. Have you seen the movie Rocky? In fact, there's about five spin-offs. You know, Rocky takes several blows, many blows, and then always comes back to win at the end. So corporate real estate is kind of like Rocky. I mean, look, there's less demand. Companies, some of them have sent their back offices to fully remote. Some employees aren't coming in, but it's still doing pretty well. Generally my view on the work from home explosion has been pretty good, actually. Employees definitely like it. Most companies have got on board because it saves on real estate costs. It reduces turnover, and it's mostly been good for society. We've seen less congestion, less pollution, et cetera.
3: But if you reduce the size of the office, right, you just sort of leaning into perhaps one of the issues that, well, that means the office is downsizing, perhaps leaving the bigger office vacant. Are we seeing these persistent vacancy numbers in office real estate in particular?
7: Yes, vacancy rates are higher. That's not necessarily bad news, just to be clear. So, you know, what's going on? Because vacancy rates are higher, less new offices are being built, which means offices are no longer bidding as much for land. And where's that land going? It's not lying empty. It's being converted often into apartments. So there's more space for people to live in. And some of the unused offices are actually being converted into apartments too. So if you're out there thinking your rent is pretty high or you want to upsize, That's good news because, of course, it's pushing down apartment prices. You know, they, as we know, apartments are very expensive in every city center, but they'll be even more expensive if you have to outbid office space, offices for that space.
8: But the office worker, I mean, they come in, they bring so much business. They eat at lunch. They get the coffee shop. They hit the bar after for happy hour after 5 o'clock. They go to the dry cleaners. I mean, those office workers in that downtown setting can bring a lot of economic activity.
7: That is right. So in the short run, that was tricky. So it was bad for downtowns. What we've seen in the medium term is that activity's moved out to the suburbs. So look, if I'm working from home, I may take my dry cleaning to the local, you know, dry cleaner in the mall down the road. So it's good for business there. The other thing, interestingly, is rents have adjusted. So look, if I'm running, you know, Nick's coffee shop in center of, you know, Philadelphia. Yeah, initially it was a bad blow to business, but then 2 years later I have to renew my rent and I go to my landlord and go, hey, look, you know, coffee sales are down 20%. You better cut my rent, otherwise I'm leaving. And so what's in the medium run is the people that have genuinely lost actually are the big property owners in city centers. And, you know, they've done well on their suburban rents and bad on their city center rents and net now. I don't think there's any major losers. We certainly, you know, to be clear, the U.S. economy is doing pretty well. So it's not like we're seeing any overall effects.
8: Are you seeing differences in regions? You know, the Pacific Northwest has higher vacancies versus the Southeast or anything in the Sun Belt, really.
7: Yes. So what we tend to see is the Sun Belt and kind of the Southeast. So places like Dallas, Miami, Houston, they had much less of a movement to work from home and their corporate real estate is doing pretty well. The places that were hit the hardest were the West Coast, in particular kind of what I call tech West Coast. So think Seattle, San Francisco, San Jose. Interestingly, a knight in white armor has rode in to save at least San Francisco, which is called AI. So Seattle is still struggling a bit, San Jose somewhat, but San Francisco is booming again because AI has come and snapped up all that empty office space. Wow. So mostly the office market is like Rocky's taken one or two hits. It's still pretty good. I mean, it's going to come back.
8: Has the pendulum finally stopped swinging? Are we now at the new normal when it comes to that balance of work from home versus go to an office?
7: We are. We've reached the new norm. So, you know, the analogy I like to say is think of that asteroid that wiped out the dinosaurs. It was 50 million years ago. There was a before, dinosaurs everywhere. There was a during, you know, fiery hell. The whole world was exploding. And there's an after, which is, I think, mammals, et cetera, and dinosaurs are gone. We are now clearly in the after. So, if you know, the pandemic and lockdown, the during is 2021. If you look in the data, by 2023 onwards, work from home has pretty much stabilized. And it hasn't changed that much. So, yeah, I'll give you three numbers. Before the pandemic, 7% of days were work from home. Peak of the pandemic, that was 60%, which is insane. Wow. More than half of Americans' working days were in April 2020, and that's the lockdown. Now it's 25%. So, you know, folks are doing it, but typical average Joe on the street is, you know, going into the office 3 out of 4 days a week.
8: Dr. Nicholas Bloom is an economics professor at Stanford University who spent considerable time studying the impacts of COVID-19 on commercial real estate from across the country. Hey, Nicholas, thanks so much for your time.
7: Hey, Rory, thanks for having me on.
8: The urgent need for blood donations. As the Weekend Dive continues, I'm Rory O'Neill.
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0: 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The Weekend Dive.
1: Well, look, I've never been a big fan of Fauci. Why he did that was very simple. His lawyer told him to.
2: We can destroy everything from Iranian Shahids to Russian drones.
3: The economy is showing impressive resilience. Even with recent shocks, the trends are positive and reveal solid growth.
4: Welcome back to The Weekend Dive. I'm Rory O'Neill. Alarms are sounding over a critical blood shortage that's happening nationwide. Rodney Wilson is with the American Red Cross. Said Rodney, look, we hear it all the time. Blood donations are needed. But what you're saying is this time it's different.
5: Right now, what we're facing is a national blood crisis. And actually, this is only the second time in Red Cross history that we've declared a crisis situation. Due to a number of factors, we're seeing very low donor turnout at the same time as we're seeing an increase in hospital requests for blood that we can't meet.
4: And the Red Cross knows that blood donations typically slow down during the summertime months, but this is extreme.
5: Summer is traditionally a challenging time to collect enough blood for a few different reasons. People are busy. They're taking vacations. They're just not making time to donate. Schools are out of session. During the school year, schools make up about 20% of blood donations. So we lose that over the summer. And traumatic injuries tend to increase over the summer. So we can see spikes in the need for blood. That's something we see every year. There are some unique challenges that we're seeing this year that are adding to this. Part of it is we've seen weeks and weeks of these heat waves that have really kept a lot of people at home. And it's also impacted places where we host blood drives, where a blood drive might be scheduled, but their air conditioning can't keep up and the room isn't cool enough. And we don't want to take, blood donations in a space that is hot. The heat waves, also the illness that we've seen, many people having digestive illnesses. There's just been a lot of challenges and the smoke that we had coming from Canada impacting parts of the country. Many people were staying home during that. Lots of unique challenges to this summer in particular.
4: But on the flip side, you're also seeing that 3,500 more units demanded each week than expected. So the demand is up.
5: Right. Yes. We forecast what we expect hospitals will be requesting. And right now, hospitals are asking for about 3,500 units more per week than we would expect. And that's at the same time that we're seeing this drop in donations. Just in the month of June, the national blood supply dropped by 25%. And people have responded to our urgent call for blood donations, but it's not keeping pace with how much hospitals are asking for.
4: And so it's so positive, B negative, AB plasma, you need it all.
5: Well, all types are needed in a situation like this. I will say that right now, the most urgently needed type is type O. Type O is the universal type. It's used most in emergency situations when a traumatic injury patient comes into a hospital. There's no time to type them. They're bleeding very quickly. Doctors know that they can reach for type O blood and safely transfuse that individual. And right now, type O is at less than a one-day supply for the whole country. So if you think about that, and if we stopped, didn't receive any more blood donations, we would run out of type O blood in one day for this country. And that's certainly not where we want to be in terms of making sure every patient can get the care that they need.
4: Those numbers are pretty sobering when it comes to donations. But now the Red Cross is trying to incentivize people to get out to their local blood drive. A $20 gift card from Amazon is in the mix this time around.
5: Yeah, absolutely. We know this is a busy time. As a special thank you for people who are willing to come and donate blood, starting August 1st through the end of August, everyone who comes to give will get a $20 Amazon.com gift card. Just a little way to say thank you. I think people who donate blood, they know that it feels good to help save lives. They do it because it makes them feel good. And the gift card is just a special thank you.
4: All right. We convince people to roll up their sleeves and give blood. Where do they go? What do they do?
5: Well, it's so easy. You can find a blood drive near you online at redcrossblood.org. You can just type in your zip code and find someplace near you. You can also call us at 1-800-RED-CROSS. And I'll say, as a blood donor myself, it doesn't hurt. I think a lot of people are afraid that it's going to hurt. I was nervous my first time donating. It didn't hurt at all. You feel a quick pinch, and then it's not a painful process at all. It's really nothing.
4: And probably done in under an hour. It takes more time to do the paperwork.
5: Absolutely. 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And it is so needed. 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This means so much to people in the hospital needing medical care.
4: Rodney Wilson is with the American Red Cross with more information and perspective on the critical blood shortage now facing the nation. 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Rodney, thanks so much for the information.
5: Thank you.
4: Look out, Guy Fieri. Health and Human Services Secretary Robert F. Kennedy Jr. is now launching a new cooking show. It's all part of an effort to get Americans to eat healthier. 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
6: 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He is launching a new online cooking show called The Real Food Show.
7: Hi, I'm Robert F. Kennedy Jr., your HHS Secretary. Welcome to The Real Food Show. Thanks to President Trump, we flipped the food pyramid and put real food back where it belongs, at the center of the American plate.
6: It's all to encourage Americans to eat better, and he's using post-apocalyptic type messaging ahead of the rollout to spread the word. Kennedy says The Real Food Show is designed to help Americans reframe the way they feel about food and how they prepare it. This is part of Kennedy's push to get Americans to eat more whole foods and fewer ultra-processed ingredients. Health Secretary Kennedy and Agriculture Secretary Brooke Rollins have both said we can absolutely get creative to keep healthy food costs down when we're trying to feed our families. And as a fitness nutrition specialist myself, in their effort to do this, I wouldn't be surprised if they talk about swapping out chicken breasts perhaps for chicken thighs. They freeze really well and they don't dry out. That'll definitely drive costs down at the grocery store. Also getting creative with legumes, adding chickpeas to things like soups and chilies, and maybe black beans to an omelet. We got to think outside of the box. We're looking forward to seeing what this show will entail. Kennedy's pyramid focuses on proteins, vegetables, fruits, and cutting back on highly processed foods. What's new is this pyramid does not demonize animal fats like steak, cheese, and butter. The new cooking show is not government policy, but it does help to promote and explain Kennedy's health priorities. For News Nation, I'm Anna Koyman.
4: After pleading the fifth more than 100 times, Dr. Anthony Fauci could be looking at a contempt charge in the week ahead. We'll talk about it next time on The Weekend Dive. I'm Rory O'Neill.

0: escalations. I'm Angelo Bavaro, Fox News. Two new attacks have been reported on commercial shipping in the Strait of Hormuz. One tanker was apparently hit, while another projectile exploded in the water near a second vessel.
1: Initially, it was Iran State Television claiming that they attacked two oil tankers yesterday in the Strait of Hormuz. Now, British maritime experts are confirming that two tankers were attacked. At least one was hit, and four of them turned around. So this is a sign of continuing attacks against commercial shipping in the Strait, something the U.S., of course, wants to stop, and it's something President Trump has cited in his decision that he's

0: was caused by a flawed installation, not by Hearn. Cases of that explosive diarrhea parasite are soaring in Michigan. Fox's Gary Baumgarten.
1: More than 10,000 cases now in the Great Lakes state, making it the hardest hit in the United States. But there is some good news, as public health officials say that the outbreak seems to be slowing down. The state health department says nearly 200 of the patients required hospitalization. That being said, the number of people going to hospitals to complain of diarrhea is declining, leading to hope that the outbreak has peaked. Gary Baumgarten, Fox News.
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4: Twin Cities weather. I'm Corey Hartman. Becoming sunny today, highs in the mid-80s. For tonight, mostly clear, a low around 62. For Sunday, sunshine with a high near 82. Sunday night, clear and 63. Monday, sunny, 83. That's weather on Twin Cities News Talk, AM 1130. Currently, 78 degrees.
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13: Hello and welcome to Money Talks with Terry Sanvold and Blake Sanvold. This title has me so nervous. It feels like a minefield to me, gentlemen. What are we talking about today?
14: Well, it's not that bad. It's really something that's important to talk about. It's entitled "A Hidden Tax Traps in Retirement."
13: Okay.
14: And as people get close to retirement, they probably feel there are a lot of them out there, like whether it's tax traps or landmines or whatever you want to call them, you know, that type of thing. So for some, it might be a little bit daunting or quite a bit daunting. So the thing to keep in mind when we talk about this today is that most

0: Americans spend 30 or 40 years trying to build a million-dollar retirement account or multi-million-dollar retirement account, but very few spend even 30 minutes thinking about how that $1 million will actually be taxed.
1: Well, that's not the fun part, Terry.
0: You know, they like the accumulation part because they can see a bigger number. And then it can be emotional type strategy on if you see that money shrink or not as you build your, I guess you'd say, your retirement paycheck for the rest of your life, because you're on your own, so to speak. That paycheck is not coming in unless you receive a pension or Social Security, of course. But beyond that, the rest is up to you. So are you making the most of your retirement? And we're going to talk about some of the hidden tax traps in retirement.
2: Well, and I think that's, you know, really such a good point, Terry. I mean, we see it countless times where, you know, you've done a great job accumulating for decades. You think you're doing the right job. You're putting it into your 401k, your pre-tax IRA, and just pummeling assets towards that. And you see the big top line, but maybe it was done without a plan to say, what is this actually going to mean and turn into when I need to start drawing on the funds?
1: Oh, for sure.
2: So, I mean, that's where, you know, we talk about the hidden tax traps in retirement. This is applicable at all ages and stages. I mean, these are great things to be thinking about as early as possible. I mean, this is relevant in your 20s to start thinking, you know, down the road, what does this actually mean for things? And, you know, I love talking about retirement with younger people just because, you know, it seems like this fictitious thing, right? You know, and but planning early is huge. And, you know, right leading up to retirement, this is important. And there's going to be a lot important today in retirement.
0: Yeah, I think years ago, people didn't think about it until they crossed over the age 50 line,
2: yeah.
0: You know, that type of thing. And it's like, well, I can see 15 years from now, that is the finish line for accumulation. And they treated it as a finish line. It's not a finish line.
1: No.
0: You have hopefully 10, 20, 30, 40 years left going forward. And that has changed a lot over the years, of course. That has been much more extended. So the planning process is very, very important. Having the net income for retirement is really key. So, I mean, just here's a simple question to think about. Would you rather have a $2 million IRA or a $1.7 million Roth IRA?
1: Oh, that's a little bit of a trick question.
0: And which one actually leaves you with more spendable income is the question that goes along with it. But most people don't know that answer. They'd be guessing at that. And the honest answer is it depends, which is exactly why this show exists today.
1: Okay.
0: So we're going to talk about that today. And here's some lead statistics. In 2026, lifetime healthcare costs for a 65-year-old retiree, and this is through Fidelity's, this is per person, $185,500. This is an increase from last year's estimate of about 7.5%, again, based on their information. Lifetime healthcare cost, healthy 65-year-old couple, this is through HealthView, $661,812. Okay.
1: Brutal.
0: That number scares the heck out of you if you have $661,000.
1: Yeah, yeah.
2: It's a daunting figure.
0: And then the share of couples' lifetime Social Security benefit needed for health care is 84%.
1: How do you navigate that? That sounds rather untenable.
0: Yeah, because people never expected their Social Security benefit to be swallowed up, so to speak, by healthcare costs.
1: Right.
0: You know, that's one thing that they just never, ever thought of. A lot of people years ago thought that was going to be one of the biggest pieces of their retirement income. And we hope it's not your biggest piece. We want to build other things around that so it becomes a piece of it, of course, but not the most significant piece. We want that to be a supplement to your big picture and not the big picture by itself, because the costs of goods in the future are going up and up and up. They'll continue to go up. A quick example that I use is my first car was a 1968 Mustang. I bought it in 1970 with 5,000 miles on it for $1,700.
1: That's just mind-blowing.
0: Now, Linda, for our last anniversary, we rebuilt 68 Mustang It's state of the art. It can be a show car now. Let's just say that you add a bunch of zeros onto that $1,700.
1: Oh, yeah. Oh,
0: and
1: yeah.
0: So it's a whole different world now. But for a lot of people, they have stories just like that. So in retirement, what you pay $10 for, what's it going to be in 5 years, 10 years, 20 years, et cetera? And are you prepared for that?
2: Well, you know, a simple analogy that I use for a lot of people, when you think about the inflation rate, why it's so important, you know, think about this as an example, the difference between a 2% and a 4% inflation rate and why it matters. You know, if you're thinking the rule of 72, you know, how long it takes things to double, at 2%, that means cost of goods will be, you know, higher, double in 36 years. Think about 4%. That means they double in 18 years.
1: Ugh.
2: I mean, so you look at that. That's why this is all important. You know, small adjustments on that matter dramatically over time for someone on a fixed income, fixed budget.
0: Yeah. So when we talk about the hidden tax traps in retirement, the biggest risk in retirement may not be the stock market. It may be Uncle Sam. And here in Minnesota, he's got a cousin in St. Paul. So it's, you know, and which one is going to be more daunting, federal or state? The answer is both.
2: Both.
1: Yeah. Oh, for sure. That's so not a kissing cousin.
0: So are you prepared? So are you really prepared to take a look at how do you get to the ultimate net return and the net income that you do need? So that's really important. When you get to retirement, you're not done with the planning process. You're just going into the next chapter. And we at Sandbold Financial Group have been helping people now almost 40 years, coming up in September. So the thing that's really important is you don't have to take this on by yourself. There's many different changes in tax rules and different things going on. And knowing how you can take advantage of the different rules out there to your advantage is very, very key. So give us a call if you'd like a no-cost first opinion, second opinion, third opinion, so to speak, on your financial future. And again, you only have one financial future. We want you to make the most of it.
1: And a great way to get started doing that, Blake, is by asking for this week's Money Talks Mailer of the Week. Tell us about it.
2: Yeah, so we've got a great one entitled The Hidden Tax Traps in Retirement. You've spent 40 years building it. Here's how to keep more of it. So it goes through a number of the key data items that we're talking about today, required withdrawals, Medicare surcharges, IRMA, Social Security, the Minnesota double whammy. How's that? And it has a nice checklist, a 5-minute self-checklist to go through on this. So it's really a great way to get started and focused around what may be impacting you. 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
1: Welcome back to Money Talks with Terry Sandvold and Blake Sandvold. Today we're talking about the hidden tax traps in retirement. And Blake, quite honestly, I'm shocked at how many there are.
2: There's a lot. And I mean, you know, we've got a handful that we're going through today. I mean, we could add this as probably a segment every week to our radio show.
1: Really? Yeah.
2: I mean, there's a lot to conceptualize, figure out. So this is really designed today to give a high level breadth around some key areas to focus in on. But there's a lot of nuances. And, you know, it's one of those things where there's so many different details based off how you're positioned on ways to fine tune, improve things, or easily hurt things if you're not being planned properly. So next one that we've got here, retirement doesn't necessarily mean lower taxes. And, you know, I think there's a large preconception for a lot of people that said, no, for sure I'm going to be in a lower tax bracket during retirement. Well, let's look at the plan. Are you? You know, you think about it, there could be a number of different buckets that are coming in. Pension, you've got Social Security, required minimum distributions, you know, which for most people now are at age 73, will be 75 in 2033. So you think about that. I mean, that's 3.8% roughly the first year that you have to pull out of your qualified retirement plan, IRA, 401k, et cetera. That can be a lot of forced money, a lot of forced income that you may or may not need. Investment income, you know, you've got interest, dividends, capital gains, rental income maybe. And for a lot of people more and more recently, you know, part-time consulting or Encore career income. And, you know, Terry, I mean, you've probably seen that a lot over the last 20, 30 years, an inflection where there is a lot more of that part-time consulting income coming in than it had in the past. I mean, so many people, even if they financially don't need it, like being engaged. And I mean, I hear it all the time. As you had talked about the price of the car back in the 70s, a lot of people say, well, you know, I can work, do something part-time and earn more than I did back in the 80s.
1: Yeah,
2: and
1: yeah.
2: It's like, you know, it's, I work 5 hours a week and I earn what I did back in 85.
1: Yeah.
0: Well, there were a lot of companies that downsized their teams and then hired them back as consultants.
2: Yep.
1: Yeah.
0: Without benefits, so to speak.
1: Mm-hmm.
0: And it worked out for both sides, but it's like, yeah, I mean, it's even on taking your Social Security at 62, for example. And if you retired at 62, took Social Security at 62 and you had that situation where you got called back and it was too good to be true, an offer. It's like, oh, I took it. Well, there's an income limit on your Social Security. Yep. For every $2 over the limit, they're going to take away $1 of Social Security. So you need to think this through a bit before you lock in or start your Social Security. And that's something that we can help you sort and look at the big picture of how do you create your income and from what pieces and what sources. So it's very, very important to take a look at that. But, you know, there's many things to think about there. So we have an example here, Blake, don't we, on this
2: one? Yeah. So, you know, example, we've got a couple in Minnesota. So you think about it, they've got pension coming in, $55,000. Social Security, called another $50,000. RMD, they're at RMD age, $70,000. So total before you start tacking on any additional investment income, distributions, anything like that, $175,000. So, I mean, it could be easy to get someone stacked up to that.
1: Sure.
2: You know, if they've done a nice job accumulating assets over time. So that's where it's an important thing to look at a long-term plan and say, have you actually estimated what your taxable income could look like, you know, not just 1 year into retirement, 5, 10, 15 years into retirement. And, you know, that's where for a lot of people, we start by looking at the retirement income cash flow analysis to say if there's a void, if there's a number of years where you're in a lower tax bracket and we can move things around, we should look at tax smoothing to you know, flatten things out over time and try to move money around when you're hopefully in a lower tax bracket.
1: Or tax maxing if you want to catch up on the latest parlance.
2: Yeah. So very important to think about. So, and you know, you think beyond that, longevity. It's not a one-year problem. A 65-year-old today can expect, on average, to live roughly 19 to 21 more years. And for healthy couples, odds are strong that at least one lives into their 90s. You know, that's very high right now. So you think about it, a tax decision at 65 can have an impact for 25 to 30 years alone in your life. You think about impact beyond that life, you know, could have another 10 to 15 years for people for the next generation. You know, 10 years, especially if they're inheriting qualified assets. So these are long-term decisions that are being made. Don't just look at it from a one calendar year perspective.
1: Well, you can't.
0: Yeah,
1: you can't.
0: An example could be my parents or Blake's grandparents. What was interesting, my dad smoked cigarettes for over 50 years, but he lived to 93. I do not think he thought he was going to do that. You know, both my parents lived to 93 years old. And I'm sure when they were thinking about the retirement years, they were thinking of 10 to 15 years. You know, and instead it was about 30 years for each one of them. So, and I kind of teased my dad. He quit smoking at 65, and then he did try to do some things to help himself out. And I always teased that if he didn't do that, would that have shortened that 30 years in retirement, so to speak? Mm-hmm. But, you know, a lot of people, when they come in, they're thinking they're planning for 10 or 20 years. And it's like, well, you could live longer than anybody else in your family.
1: Yeah.
0: And if you do, are you ready for it financially?
1: Well, and Terry, you know, you mentioned, you know, you're coming up on 40 years of history with Sandville and Associates, and you've literally watched this with your customers over the years.
0: Oh, sure.
1: Extending, right?
0: So, Yeah. And I have a lot of the clients actually still with us from that very first year.
1: That's awesome.
0: A good thing. So we kind of grew up together. We started talking about retirement planning at a very early age. My first 10 clients in the business, 7 of them wanted to talk about retirement planning. So that became one of the main ventures of what we do at Sandvold Financial Group, is helping people with retirement besides the wealth accumulation and the wealth income distribution. So it's something that we started, you know, right in this area. We have clients all across the country now. So I think it's very important that we can help you if you're across the street, if you're 20 miles from here, 100 miles from here, or if you're in Hawaii or Alaska. We have clients there as well. So the world is getting smaller. The world moves faster. And that's why it's important to take advantage of all the resources we have to help you with your overall financial planning. So if you're looking for an advisor group to help you with your financial future, and you don't have to take this on by yourself, give us a call at 952-544-2837. We use the expression, our job is to always earn your business. And that what we mean by that is being proactive with your investment portfolio, being proactive with your retirement income design, looking at the net income situation when we're talking about planning for retirement. Very, very critical. So you can enjoy your retirement and you can go about to doing the things you work so hard to get to on that first finish line. Now you're into the second race and that's for your retirement. So enjoy it. A lot of people come in and they do say, I feel so much better that I have your team on my side, helping with the retirement side and bringing up the key things that I need to know about and keep on doing that type of job. We appreciate what you do. So that's really very meaningful to us. That's why we do what we do. And we've helped thousands of people over the years. But I always tell people, you know, we're getting up to 40 years in the business, but we're just getting started. We have financial advisors that are in their 20s, 30s, 40s, 50s, 60s, and 70s to help you. And what we do then when you call in is we'll team you up accordingly with the right advisor to help you with your future, because we're expecting to help you for many, many years, not to just sell your product and walk away. There are some salespeople in our business, and they come and go. But again, we want to continue to work with you and your family, and ideally the next generation of your family. So I think that's what's really fun. And we've had meetings, and I've mentioned this before. We've had up to four generations sitting at a table at one time. And that's the ultimate compliment of what we're doing, because we can see that we're helping the grandmother and then the mother and then the daughter and then the, you know, the granddaughter or great granddaughter in some cases. And that was happened to be four females sitting in front of me at that. Oh, funny. And that was fun. But I mean, the thing that's really important is you don't have to take this on by yourself. Many people try to do it. And just interview us and ask us, what can we do to benefit you? And if you're working with somebody, are you getting the attention you deserve? You get to pick who you have on your team. I think that's really important. So again, we've been doing this for 40 years. We've been doing the radio show for over 20 years. But we use the expression that we are just getting started, and you're just getting started with the rest of your financial life. So give us a call, 952-544-2837. We are here to help.
1: Absolutely, you are. 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
4: Twin Cities weather. I'm Corey Hartman. Becoming sunny today, highs in the mid-80s. For tonight, mostly clear, a low around 62. For Sunday, sunshine with a high near 82. Sunday night, clear and 63. Monday, sunny, 83. That's weather on Twin Cities News Talk, AM 1130. Right now, it's 80.
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15: News, I'm Paul Stevens. Growing concern after a recent cyber attack targeted water systems in at least 7 states and more than 30 in Minnesota alone. Iran is suspected.
16: The FBI says these malicious cyber hackers were able to change the passwords and IP addresses of the systems that operate and monitor these water facilities. The agency says they've received reports of loss of pressure and flooding, which can allow untreated groundwater to seep into the pipes.
15: Fox's Madeline Rivera. 2 new attacks reported on commercial shipping in the Strait of Hormuz.
17: Initially, it was Iran state television claiming that they attacked 2 oil tankers yesterday in the Strait of Hormuz. Now, British maritime experts are confirming that 2 tankers were attacked, at least 1 was hit, and 4 of them turned around.
15: And that is Fox's Steve Harrigan. 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
1: Welcome back to Money Talks with Terry Sanvold and Blake Sanvold. And today we're talking about the hidden tax traps in retirement. As if getting old isn't bad enough, Terry, we have to have tax traps.
2: Now, Blake. Tax traps. Yeah. That's right. Lots to go through on this. So we'll talk about a couple different tax bombs on themes. So starting off, required minimum distributions. So way to think about this. The IRS has been patient for decades. They want their money. They're going to get their money. Contributions were deductible going in. Growth was tax deferred for decades. Withdrawals are taxed as ordinary income on the IRS's schedule, not yours. So you think about that. Your RMD, required minimum withdrawal, about 3.8%. So for those reaching RMD age right now, it'll be age 73. If you were born 1960 or later, it'll be age 75. So taking out the dollar value that you need to, if you miss that, there's a 25% penalty. If you fix it, it used to be 50% and it's still all taxed. If you correct it quickly, it can drop to 10%. So if you think about a $500,000 IRA, age 73, there's a factor of 26.5 based off of IRS uniform lifetime table. Factor makes sense for actuaries. For the rest of us, it's a unique calculation. Comes out to about an $18,868 RMD.
1: Ooh, okay.
2: So you know, if you weren't thinking about needing additional funds or wanting to take additional income, there is forced income to take on that. So it's important to look at, you know, if you think about that level, you know, it's based off your IRA balance the prior year, December 31st. So if the account's growing, you know, if you're only taking out 3.8%, the account's growing at 6, 7, 8%, your RMD will continue to get bigger. key factor there. Next one that we have is Medicare IRMA. You know, a lot of people think that Medicare is just one price, set it, forget, and you move on. Well, one, there's inflation adjustments, which have been steep, but it is also income-based. So at higher incomes, you will pay more. So it will adjust to a higher threshold. As well, they do a two-year look back. So you think about it, if you're filing for Medicare in 2026, they'll look back at what your 2024 income tax return.
1: Wow.
2: So standard premium is $202 a month. The highest IRMA tier is $689 a month.
1: Wow.
2: So that's a big jump. And the first tier starts stepping up at $109,000 for individual, $218,000 for a married couple, and goes up at several intervals. The important factor as well is it's a cliff. It's not a tier, meaning that if you're a dollar over, you're in that next tier.
1: Oh, okay.
2: Yeah. So they don't kind of grade it in any way. So very, very important to look at that. Next one that we have, Social Security taxation. This is a big one. So a lot of people assume that Social Security could be income tax free, right? It was kind of a tax you paid into it this entire time, so I should just get it. No, that's not how it works.
1: Well, all righty then.
0: Can you expound on no?
2: No.
1: That's a pretty hard no.
2: Well, and then, you know, unfortunately in Minnesota, we're taxed at the state level as well as the federal level. You know, there's certain states that aren't taxed, that you're not taxed on Social Security. But essentially what they do is, so they look at federal combined income to look at where you're at, and that's your adjusted gross income plus tax-exempt interest plus one-half of benefits. So for a single person, you know, up to 50% is taxable if you're making $25,000 to $34,000. Up to 85% is taxable if you're above $34,000. Joint, up to 85% is taxable above $44,000. So it's really important to look at there and make sure that you're calculating that into, you know, what is your true net take-home income during retirement? Are you calculating what the tax impact could be in your situation?
1: So brutal.
2: Now, I would say as well, if you didn't remember the AGI plus tax-exempt interest and half of benefits, that's what a group like us can help walk through.
1: Okay.
2: And fill out a plan to say, let's actually take some of this into account.
1: Wow.
2: So next one that we have is really the Minnesota double whammy. So this is one that your out-of-state brother and sister-in-law don't have to deal with. But Minnesota, here we go. So Minnesota still taxes Social Security. So state subtraction fully exempts benefits below roughly $86,000 in income for a single person, $110,800 for a joint AGI, then phases out 10% per $4,000 above that. Above that, benefits are taxed up to 9.85%.
1: Wow.
2: So it's, again, tricky formula to think through on that, but they are taxed. No pension break. Minnesota taxes IRA, 401k, and pension withdrawals as ordinary income. You know, it can be a common reason. We see people going to, you know, Florida, Arizona, South Dakota.
1: Yeah.
2: And the estate tax trap a lot of people miss in Minnesota. So Minnesota's estate tax exemption is just $3 million. No spousal portability. So you need to be planning your estate out properly, you know, if you're in Minnesota, versus $15 million federal that is portable. So, we've talked about this a number of times. You know, the estate planning, if you're in Minnesota and substantial wealth, is incredibly important to look at and focus on what you're doing, how you're doing it, and why you're doing it.
0: Yeah, and that rates can run, what, 13 to 16%?
2: Yep, in Minnesota.
0: So
1: painful.
0: I would make a joke, but I'm not going to at this point.
2: Yep.
1: You never know who from the Department of Revenue might be listening.
2: Yeah, but you know, it's kind of interesting. I mean, you think about it. So you could see a scenario where, you know, Minnesota family owes $0 to the IRS for an estate tax return, but could owe, you know, substantial dollars to Minnesota.
1: Wow.
2: So it does happen and can happen. So next one that we do have is the tax mom that hates her kids. So if you're thinking about an IRA, you know, the old stretch IRA is not available anymore in most circumstances.
1: Okay.
2: You know, it used to allow you to inherit an IRA, stretch it over your own life expectancy. Well, now in most cases, you know, if you're the person who passed was at the required beginning date, meaning they were taking RMDs, you have to deplete an IRA, Roth IRA, within 10 years. So during the first 10 years, if they are at their required beginning dates, they do have their own RMD that applies to that as well. So, I mean, this can be, you know, substantial income that you know, your heirs are looking at inheriting, which also means a substantial taxes that they can inherit as well.
0: Yeah, and one thing, too, it applies to Roth IRAs now, too. So if you inherit a Roth IRA, even though it's tax-free, you have to take it out of there during that 10-year period and kind of evaporate it, so to speak, and all the future tax-free growth on that. So when years ago, we used to have people think about considering having a beneficiary when they could do it over the life expectancy of a beneficiary, put some of it in a grandchild's name because they would have a long, long stretch on that.
1: Yeah.
0: And that made a lot of sense. Well, I'm afraid maybe IRS figured out that we were planning ahead for that and looking at the impact of what they were losing on that,
1: yeah,
0: you know, over a long period of time. But yeah, that, a lot of people are not aware that you have that 10-year distribution requirement on Roth IRAs as well.
2: Absolutely. Don't have to do the annual RMD, fortunately, with the Roth IRAs, but you do have that 10-year window. So very important to look at. And, you know, I would say, Terry, I mean, for a lot of people, if you're hearing a lot of this, this is probably the perfect time to call in and think about putting together a retirement plan. Mm-hmm. And, you know, if you haven't done it already, or if you're looking for a second opinion, a lot of these are factors that we'll look at and take into account and try to walk through how are there ways to solve through this? You know, are there ways that we can be more efficient? How can we be more thoughtful about how a plan should actually be created? So again, if you'd like to start with that, it's very simple. 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
1: It's Money Talks with Terry Sandvold and Blake Sandvold. We're talking about the hidden tax traps in retirement, Terry. And please tell me that there's help for this.
0: Well, there are things you actually can do. And one strategy would be Roth conversions, somewhat called in the tax valley. And what we're talking about there is deliberately fill lower tax brackets in the years after retirement, but before RMDs begin. So for a lot of people, 73. So that window between 65 and 73 for a lot of people. So that if you don't need all the income and you still are in a lower tax bracket, we can look at some of the conversions during that period, which become taxable, but then you can fill a 10 or 12 or 24% tax bracket versus being in the upper, you know, 35, 37, et cetera, down the road. So it's very important for us to help you look at that and have you understand how that really does work. Because if you can take a distribution at 12%, would you rather pay tax of 12 or would you rather go to 24? You know, mm-hmm. Most people would want to pay the 12. Sure. So it's really looking at how do we level that out for you. In down markets, they can be conversion opportunities, because what we're trying to do is take at a low spot in the market, shift it over across to the Roth, and let all the growth be income tax-free for the future. So the timing of it can be important, and you can buy more shares per tax dollar by doing it that way. Also, every dollar converted never becomes a future RMD. So if you're in a Roth IRA, you don't have a required minimum distribution.
1: Nice.
0: And just by saying that a few times, it does kind of sink in then for people. And it's like, oh, that's a good thing down the road for me. It gives me more flexibility. And then the other side to it also is the beneficiary receives the Roth IRA income tax free. Mm-hmm. You know, so it's almost like paying the taxes for two generations there. Mm. So how are you thinking ahead for that? Or are you thinking just for your own today type of scenario? So it's very important to look at that. Strategy two could be claim the new senior bonus deduction. And don't blow it up, so to speak. Mm-hmm. So the senior bonus deduction per person age 65, is $6,000. Married couple, both 65, is $12,000. Years that are available, it's a temporary thing from 2025 to 2028. And again, the full phase out begins above for single $75,000 and jointly above $150,000. So it's important to take a look at that. And then approximately the shielded income per couple, both 65 plus for 2026 is $47,500. So there is a planning catch, and really the great hook, a big Roth conversion or an IRA withdrawal can push MAGI over the phase out and erase the full $12,000 deduction. So there's, what we're saying is there's a lot of rules and regs and different checkpoints that you need to be aware of when you're really looking at these situations, and conversions have to be sized, not just done. So when we're looking at your specific situation, you know, in this case, for that part, is it a 3-year, it's a use it or lose it window to deal with in that case. So many different things to look at. And then when you get to retirement, another strategy is, you know, tax diversification, where you have taxable money, you have tax deferred money. The taxable would be a brokerage account or what we would call non-qualified or after tax. Tax deferred would be an IRA or 401k. You have not a traditional IRA or traditional 401. And tax-free can be a Roth IRA or a Roth 401k, now that is available now. So it's, and then the HSA, what's unique about that, that's triple tax-free, pre-tax going in, tax-free growth, and tax-free coming out.
1: Nice.
0: But a lot of people underutilize that option. Wouldn't you say, Blake?
2: Yeah, you know, I think it's one of the best buckets out there. I mean, it's a very unique one. I have a lot of younger clients where we say, well, let's contribute to this and not use the funds right away and try to have that grow tax deferred for tax free down the road. You can pay your Medicare premiums with it.
1: You know, nice.
2: So there's a lot of great options. So HSAs are probably the most, one of the most underutilized buckets out there. You know, next strategy that we have, qualified charitable distributions, QCDs. So this is a great way where you can make a gift directly from your IRA to a charity. So they're still available at age 70 and a half. We have a number of clients we're working on these right now with that used to be the RMD age. They moved the RMD age back, didn't change the age for qualified charitable distributions for whatever reason. So currently this year, you can do up to $111,000 per person. If you're at RMD age, that can actually count towards your RMD. So that can be a great way if you say, well, I don't need the income, I'm charitably inclined anyway. That's the single best bucket likely that you could push that way. You know, if someone's charitably inclined, again, be intentional. Next part that we had is harvest gains at the 0% tax bracket and keep the step up. So in low income years, you know, say you were in a really low bucket, you're drawing off brokerage income, et cetera. Long-term capital gains can be taxed at a 0% rate potentially up to the bracket ceiling. So it can be a way to reset your basis essentially on things. So, I mean, that's something that we do with younger clients as well as older clients. It's something to look at and explore. You really need to understand the impact of that. Don't gift what you can bequeath. you know, highly appreciated assets held until death do get a step up in basis. So heirs who receive that, as an example, from a brokerage account, would receive them at the market value at the point of death. So if there's something very highly appreciated, that it was still a good stock, you wanted to continue to own it, there could be a benefit of receiving it that way as opposed to gifting them the asset.
1: There you go.
2: Asset location can be another big one. So, you know, if you think about which type of investment account you want to hold different assets in, there could be a case for holding them differently. You know, if you think about IRAs, you can be as tax inefficient as you want within that IRA because it's all tax deferred anyway, versus in a brokerage account, you know, if you're quickly buying and selling, or if you're having stuff that produces high dividends, that's going to be a taxable event along the way. And there may be a reason to do that, but that's the whole point of this show, is being intentional about why you're doing it and why you're holding in that certain spot. So, you know, everyone talks solely about asset allocation, you know, meaning am I a 60-40, am I a 70-30, but where you want to hold those assets can make an impact as well.
0: So a lot of things to think about, and we want you to get the right answers or the right information first. By doing the analysis, we can help you do the analysis to come up with the decisions on what to do next. And we're not trying to make it sound more complex, but if you don't know all the options you do have, you might miss out. And we want to make sure that you're fine-tuning your financial future, making the most of your financial future. And it can be a bit daunting for a lot of people to try to keep up with all of these rules and regs and different things that are out there. And they do change, and they do get amended, they do get updated, and the numbers do change. So it's very important to take a look at that. So when you're thinking about your financial future, are you confident about your financial future? 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You should have a CPA firm to help you with the tax side of it. And you should have an estate planning team as well to have you help you with the wills and trusts and different things that are necessary there. So give us a call if you'd like a no-cost second opinion. 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You can also request the Money Talks Mailer of the Week. And that is really the hidden tax traps in retirement, as well as it does have the questionnaire, the 5-minute self-check.
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5: Twin Cities weather. I'm Corey Hartman. Becoming sunny today, highs in the mid-80s. For tonight, mostly clear, a low around 62. For Sunday, sunshine with a high near 82. Sunday night, clear and 63. Monday, sunny, 83. That's weather on Twin Cities News Talk, AM 1130. Right now, it's 80.
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12: Economic uncertainty is the order of the day.
13: According to economists, baby boomers are the main victims of the Great Recession.
14: Economic report, the debt and deficit are at record levels.
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16: 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Well, the nine tax surprises retirees don't see coming until it's too late. So we're going to talk about surprises, not the good kind, right? Not a surprise birthday party, not an unexpected refund. We're talking about the tax surprises that show up in retirement that many are ill prepared for, the ones that most people never see coming until the bill is already due. So here's the thing about these surprises. The good news is these are not random. They're not bad luck. They're built right into the tax code, sitting there waiting, completely predictable if you know where to look. And that's the good news, because almost every one of them, these we'll call them surprises, are avoidable in plain sight and put in place, if put in place, at the right time. So think about, you know, you built your retirement savings, let's say for 30 or 40 years. The advice was the same, right? Consistently invest wisely, defer those taxes, put money in 401ks, max out your IRA. Take the deduction today, right? Take the deduction today. Don't worry about taxes later. Ideally, you know, many of us are led to believe, well, we'll just be in a lower tax situation once we retire. And that advice worked right up until the day people retire, right? Because retirement doesn't eliminate taxes. It changes how they show up. Now, I've been a broken record on this, that the thing that costs us the most, that gets the least amount of attention,

0: are taxes. And if you're a high income earner, strong, heavy saver in traditional 401k IRA, you're going to want to pay attention. We're facing a $40 trillion deficit. Our interest on our debt alone is exceeding our defense budget spending. So it's very clear the taxes are not going to go any other direction than up. Now, when you think about these things, right? I want to give you some direction. Go to taxessaved.com. That's taxes, T-A-X-E-S, saved, S-A-V-E-D.com. There's an on-demand webinar that will guide you through two examples of how, number one, if you're a high income earner, and let's say you pay six figures of federal and state taxes annually, and you want to put that back in your pocket. You want to learn the things that have been in the tax code since the late 1950s that the one big beautiful bill brought back to 100% and with a multiplier. To give you kind of a sneak preview, there's some great strategies that the great team over at Taxes Saved, which are former big four CPAs and tax strategists that not only understand the strategies, they use the strategies themselves and teach the strategies to other colleagues, professionals, and consumers that qualify for the strategies nationwide, all across this country. And people are saving an enormous amount of tax that was not made aware to them. And as the saying goes, right, you can't be aware of something you've never been made aware of. And I think a lot of people assume you have to come out of retirement if you're retired, or you have to start a second career. None of that's the case. In fact, for many of you listening, that have either been in or contemplated, because a lot of you have reached out since I've been talking about this. This real estate road, right, where everyone becomes wealthy on real estate, you know, that ship has left the station, unfortunately, for a lot of people. Unfortunately, either people are aging and they don't want to really deal with that. But most importantly, property taxes are skyrocketing. Homeowners insurance is gone up immensely. Interest rates are way high. And unfortunately, a lot of statutes, especially with the governing rules of as far as, you know, who's in charge, pretty much in many areas, the tenant has more power than the landlord. And so some of you listening have said, you know, I'm going to divest out of this, or I'm going to look at a different direction, because I got to tell you, if you want more time for yourself, you want more tax savings, you want less issues with tenants and toilets and headaches and heartaches, there are so many other new things out there, things that aren't new as a new, but new direction, right? Kind of the new normal, AI data centers, e-commerce software, film production, all these things creating more jobs and commerce and all the other reasons like we get these tax deductions for. People could be taking advantage of what now is almost a 7 times tax deduction. So imagine using $50,000 and getting almost a $350,000 deduction. And this is what's happening day in and day out on a weekly basis at the great team over at taxessaved.com. That on-demand webinar is your key. It's 20 minutes. It'll teach some of you how to put this money from all of your withholding if you're high income W-2. A lot of W-2 don't think there's things that they can do. Immensely beneficial to W-2 and not have to go start another job, right? Not have to go become a landlord. And same for self-employed, but also think about this for retirees. And then the other case study is for those of you that want to move your hard-earned savings out of the tax system, away from the IRS, and insulate your income, is Roth conversion. Being able to convert. So in my example, and I'm just going to use a 6 times deduction as an example, but 50,000 times 6 is 300,000. So imagine using 50,000 that creates a $300,000 tax deduction that you could use to Roth convert $300,000 and not add to your reported taxable income. Now, these aren't, you know, fly by the seat of your pants, et cetera. I mean, these are from big four CPAs. Over 1,100 CPA firms have vetted these strategies, and the CPAs are using the strategies themselves. So if you're serious about how to position yourself going into retirement, or how to better position yourself as you go through retirement, go to taxessaved.com, watch the on-demand webinar, tax saving solutions at your fingertips, and then schedule time to meet with the team. It's a complimentary saving tax optimization plan analysis. Now, this is going to hit home for a lot of you. Think about how you built your retirement savings for 30 or 40 years. The advice was the same: save consistently, invest wisely. As I said, retirement doesn't eliminate taxes. It changes how they show up. And when they show up, who's in control. And here's where we've seen this over and over for more than three decades of doing this work. It's usually not the stock market that derails retirement. It's the tax surprises nobody planned for. So I'm going to talk to you in the first half of the program, the second half of the program. We're going to walk through nine of the biggest ones, right? So grab a pen or make a mental note or use your phone, take some voice dictations, because at least three of these apply right now. Surprise number one, not all income is created equal. During your working years, as we know, income was simple. Paycheck comes in, taxes come out, done. Retirement, your paycheck comes in from a collection of accounts, and every single one of them is taxed at a different set of rules. Whole new game plan. That's why, for those of you listening, many people, when they reach out to the tax team, will say, oh, you know, I've got a financial person, so I just need a tax person. But see, if your financial person hasn't talked to you about transitioning from accumulation phase to distribution and preservation phase, you don't have a plan. You just simply have a portfolio. There's no coordination, orchestration. There's nothing around Social Security filing, estate planning, how to avoid Medicare taxes, how to prevent 85% of your Social Security from being taxed, how to prevent having capital gains tax, how to avoid the Obamacare net investment income tax of 3.8%, how to make sure you're maxing out all the one big beautiful bill benefits of deductions like the senior deduction. See, there's so many nuances that unless you engineers listening, you can't do this in Excel. Can't do it. You have to have advanced software, and you have to have people that actually have the experience of knowing the strategies and which apply and which don't and which are the best ones. So pull money from your traditional IRA, 401ks, every dollar is fully taxable as ordinary income. Social Security, partially taxable. Now, we'll get to just how sneaky this one is in just a moment, but your brokerage account, it depends. Dividends, interest, capital gains all play their own rules. And Roth accounts, tax-free if they're structured properly. So here's the trap. If nearly everything you own sits in tax-deferred accounts, then nearly every dollar you spend in retirement raises your taxable income. You want to take a trip? Taxable income goes up. You want to replace the roof? Taxable income goes up. You want to help your grandchildren with college? Up again. What matters in retirement isn't just how much you spend, it's what shows up on your return when you spend it. I want to repeat that. What matters in retirement isn't just how much you spend, it's what shows up on your return when you spend it, and you spend more when you have a tax plan. See, that's the great part is that people don't know what they don't know. So if you don't know the tax risk road you're traveling, you don't know how Medicare taxes are going to impact you, Social Security taxes, net investment income taxes with your capital gains. Maybe you've delayed selling your business or your real estate portfolio or exercising some of your stock options because you're concerned about the tax. Well, imagine if the tax could be mitigated or eliminated. What would you do different? And if you could see the tax savings you have, depending on how much that is, might you change the trajectory of your timing of when you'd want to retire? Some spouses are waiting for another spouse to retire so they can benefit to time up Medicare, et cetera. Imagine if you'd have to worry about all that mess and you were in control. So here's the fix. A well-planned Roth conversion done before retirement, ideally in early retirement years, systematically moving money from the always taxed bucket to the never taxed again bucket, and avoidance of tax to get the money untaxed. Timing and bracket management are everything. And that's exactly the kind of analysis that the Tax to Save team has built for families and review them weekly. Surprise number two. We're going to really have to push this to get through these nine. Taxes on your Social Security. One stop, right? Well, this one stops people in their tracks. You paid into Social Security your entire working life with money that was already taxed, and then you find out up to 85% of your benefit can be taxed again. The trigger is something called provisional income. I've talked about it regularly. In plain English, the more you pull from your tax-deferred accounts, the more your Social Security gets dragged onto your return. And it's not smooth. Gradual climb. It's like a cliff. A relatively small increase in income can cause a disproportionate jump in the tax that you owe, which is why planners call it the tax torpedo, those that plan distribution and preservation. Again, most of you listening, I would argue, you have a portfolio. You do not have a plan. It definitely doesn't have taxes. And even though there's a lot of talk around taxes, it's mainly the traditional things. go see the tax professional and they'll tell you what you can do. The tax professional's never been trained on tax savings. They've been trained on tax compliance. So then they send you back to your financial professional and the financial professional says, well, you probably don't want to do Roth conversion. Your income's too high. Those are exactly who should be doing Roth conversion. So it's unfortunate, but without specialists, without tax planners, without wealth planners, you have no coordination. There's no synchronization. There's no comprehensiveness. It's just the yo-yo plan, which stands for you're on your own. And it gets frustrating because many of you said, oh yeah, we got a numbers in and out person. They've never brought us one tax savings idea. Our financial person? No, they've never talked about Social Security or Medicare planning or legacy or estate planning or strategic Roth conversions. Everybody has a different specialty. Most people, it's general. It's not specific. And that's the difference. And if you want a specific retirement outcome, you have to have specific support. The fix, coordination. When you claim Social Security and how you draw from your accounts can be two separate decisions made in two separate offices. They've had to be designed together as one strategy to keep the torpedo in the tube. So important. Surprise three, the Medicare IRMA surcharge. Now, here's the thing. I'm going to have to go to a time. They're forcing me into a break here. But here's the thing I want to talk to you about. The second half includes one mistake we'll go over, the two-thirds that we haven't gotten to, that can have up to 40% of your legacy money straight to the IRS. So don't go anywhere. 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We'll be right back.
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0: 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Now, I've been talking about taxessaved.com because there's a webinar there. It's on demand. It's only 20 minutes, approximately, maybe 21 minutes. And it talks about two case studies. So for those of you looking to save tax on your income, there's a great case study there. Imagine changing your withholdings, changing your quarterly estimated payments, and keeping more of what you've worked so hard to earn. But also imagine, right, the ability to not add to your reported taxable income by doing what's called strategic Roth conversions, where you can Roth convert hundreds of thousands of dollars without increasing what you report on your taxes by using strategic tax planning. So whether you're trying to get to retirement or better through retirement, these are not strategies where you have to go start a business per se and come out of retirement or force a second career. This is all about what you can do the most time efficient way, the most cost efficient way. Let me give you an example. Imagine, let's just say somebody using $50,000 creating a $300,000 tax deduction. And this is brought back by the One Big Beautiful Bill. So it's in the tax code. It's been around since the 1950s. So these aren't roll the dice, risky strategies. These are things that have been used by the uber wealthy for years, but most people, and even not the uber wealthy, but most people don't know how to apply them because they don't understand them or they've never been educated around them. And there's a reason they haven't been educated on them, because most people have a tax compliance preparer, not a tax savings planning with compliance preparer. And that's what you can find at taxessaved.com, T-A-X-E-S, saved, S-A-V-E-D.com. Watch the on-demand 20-minute webinar. Learn from the two case studies of untaxing your already hard-earned savings, as well as untaxing your hard-earned income and move your retirement up potentially sooner for those of you listening and working. And then those of you that want more discretionary cash flow in retirement, get ahead of these required minimum distributions, or if you're stuck in these RMDs, they call them, learn how you can reduce them or potentially eliminate them. Well, we've been talking about, and I'm going to go through these quickly, the 9 tax surprises retirees don't see coming. So whether you're retired or not, you want to listen to be able to get out in front of these. So, excuse me, surprise number 3, the Medicare IRMA surcharge. Most retirees have never heard the word IRMA until the letter shows up in the mailbox. The IRMA stands for income-related monthly adjusted amount, and it means your Medicare premiums are tied directly to your income. Cross a threshold by a dollar, and your Part B and D premiums jump. Cross another, they jump again, but for both spouses. Don't miss that. And here's the part that catches everyone. IRMA is based on your income from 2 years ago. So that big IRA withdrawal you took, right? Or you will take, or you did take, or you take today, or the property you sell, or the poorly timed Roth conversion you completed, can quietly raise your Medicare premiums 2 years from now, often by thousands of dollars per year. We call it the IRMA cascade. One income event today ripples into higher healthcare costs down the road. Now here's the fix. Mind the window. If you're still a few years away from Medicare, that is your prime time for larger Roth conversions before IRMA is even watching. If you're already on Medicare, every withdrawal, conversion, and asset sale needs to be coordinated against those thresholds on purpose every single year. Now, I've said this earlier. Excuse me. Many people don't realize that they really just have a portfolio. They don't have a plan. So the timing of your Social Security is a 6-figure miss if you don't do it properly for couples. If your income distribution, which I've talked about, which can be up to married filing jointly, if you haven't triggered Social Security yet, which may be the right plan for some of you listening, you could withdraw from brokerage, IRA, and Roth IRA up to $145,000 at zero tax. Zero income tax, zero capital gain tax. But there has to be a plan. There has to be the orchestration and the proper coordination in order for that to work. That's why having the tax team and the wealth team on the same page can make an enormous difference from hundreds of thousands to millions of dollars, because we see it every single week. Surprise number 4, forced withdrawals. This is called the RMD freight train. For decades, Uncle Sam let you defer taxes. Make no mistake, He never forgot this. Starting in your early to mid 70s, required minimum distributions force you to pull money out of your tax deferred accounts every single year. I'm sure you've heard this. Whether you need the income or not, and those forced withdrawals don't arrive alone. They're fully taxable. They push you into a higher bracket. They can trigger more tax on your Social Security. They can shove you over the IRMA, which we just talked about, threshold, right? The Medicare Part B and D surcharges. We've seen retirees forced to report nearly twice the income they actually need to live on, paying taxes on money they didn't even want to withdraw. Now hear that. We've seen people forced to report twice the income they actually need. Now here's the fix. The years between your retirement date and your RMD age are the golden window, as I've referred many times and I've written about. We call that stretch, as I said, the golden window. Converting strategically during those years while carefully staying inside different brackets with different deductions, shrink the tax deferred balance before the IRS starts dictating your withdrawals for you at the tax rate that you have no idea that it's going to be till they determine what they want to charge. Surprise number 5, the widow's tax penalty. This is one nobody ever wants to talk about, the one that hurts the most, the one where the one spouse passes away, the survivor goes from filing a joint to a single filer bracket. Same house, same assets, nearly the same income, but the tax brackets are cut roughly in half and the standard deduction is eliminated by almost 50%. The result, the surviving spouse, usually at the most painful moment of their life, gets hit with a significantly higher tax bill on essentially the same money. Stack that on top of the RMDs and Social Security taxation, and a loss that's already emotionally devastating becomes a financial setback. We call it the widow's tax penalty, and it's one of the most overlooked risks of all retirement planning. So here's the fix. While you still have two sets of brackets to work with, a surviving spouse with a meaningful Roth balance has a source of income that will never push them into a higher bracket at the worst possible time. So these are 5, folks, 5 of them down. Let's get into the last 4, okay? Surprise 6, investment diversification without tax diversification. I mentioned this earlier. Most retirees have done a generally good job of diversifying their investments, stocks, bonds, maybe some real estate. but almost nobody ever told them about diversifying taxes. All right. Now think about this. And if the vast majority of your money sits in tax deferred, ticking tax time bombs, these traditional 401k IRAs, you've built amount what's built to what amounts to a single tax funnel. Every dollar you spend is squeezed through it, fully taxed. Now, add bad timing, market drops, right? That's no guarantee that money's going to last like it could. The fix, build different tax diversification. Surprise number 7, betting your retirement on future tax rates. Here's an uncomfortable truth about tax deferred savings. Every dollar in the IRA is a bet on future tax policy, and you don't get a vote on the rate. Today's tax rates are low by historical standards, but it's take a look at the national debt. As I said, we're paying more on the interest on our debt than what we budgeted for our defense spending. If rates rise, as history says they will, and dramatically likely with everything we're spending, every dollar sitting in the tax deferred account gets taxed at whatever the rate happens to be when it comes out. The fix? You can't control future tax rates, but you can control your exposure to them. Number 8, the tax burden your family inherits, the inherited IRA. 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You can Roth convert your own IRA. 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
5: Dejanay Carrington made her debut for the Chicago Sky Thursday night, helping them to a 94-88 win over the Connecticut Sun. 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
0: 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Well, how about turning a mid-year tax procrastination into a second half of the year tax savings optimization? And I want to first talk to you about the interest-free loan you didn't mean to make. Now, this is all about taxes. So if you're a high-income earner and or a heavy saver in traditional 401k, IRA types of employer retirement accounts where you've been told, well, when you retire, you'll be in a lower tax bracket. So by filling up these traditional 401k and IRA contributions, you're saving tax. Well, folks, you've been misled. You're not saving tax. You're deferring the tax, and you're also deferring the tax calculation. When our national deficit is, you know, we're basically at $40 trillion, just shy. We'll cross over that anytime now. And the interest on our debt alone exceeds what we spend on defense spending. Just the interest on our debt, folks. So not to give you doom and gloom, I'm going to give you solutions that will help prevent you from having to worry about what's going on in Washington and how they want to tax more of our wealth and the way they're going to go about trying to do that and the things that are the legislative risks that are out there. But you can only do with what you know. And what you know today is we have this one big, beautiful bill that has some provisions in it that many people don't know how to take advantage of. And in many cases are missing the opportunity to take advantage of it because they don't know how to protect their income from unnecessary taxes. So imagine finding out halfway through the year, you've been quietly loaning the government thousands of dollars. No interest, no repayment schedule, just money sitting in Washington that could have been working for your retirement and or moving up your retirement timing instead. Now, this is not a hypothetical. Unfortunately, it's not. For thousands of high income earners and business owners across the country and retirees, it's happening right now in this pay period, right? And the one before it. And the one before that. And the quarterly estimated tax payments that are just getting paid and will be owed again. 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Some people wonder what happens. Some people make it happen. And by going to TaxesSaved.com, that's T-A-X-E-S, saved, S-A-V-E-D, .com. There's an on-demand webinar you don't want to miss, especially if you want to put more tax savings in your pocket in the second half of this year before all of a sudden you blink and we're going to be at the end of the year and then you're going to run out of time. That's what's happened consistently. The people procrastinate, and we all are procrastinators by nature for the most part, especially when it comes to taxes. But I think we procrastinate around taxes because we're not sure. We typically have someone that kind of reports the damage, sends us an invoice, and then sees us in the following, you know, new year. Well, that's a tax preparer. It's a tax compliance preparer, right? They know the dates. They know the deadlines. They don't know the strategies or the solutions to help save you taxes. And that's what the great team, over at TaxesSaved.com, former big four CPAs, not only teach the strategies to their colleagues, to tax attorneys and CPAs and tax strategists, but they actually use the strategies themselves to save taxes. So there's no rolling of the dice, taking unnecessary risk around your tax return. It's using things in the code, some of which have been there since the late 50s, that can be applied if you know how to apply them. So here's the deal. This is not to be, you know, we're talking about one of the most overlooked opportunities in the entire tax calendar, not April, not December, right now, in the middle of the year, which we're already on the other side of the middle of the year. And here's what I really want to make sure that we typically see. There's a widely shared discussion that started by a tax professional who pushed back on the claim that he hears every single year, the idea that the super rich somehow pay less tax than the middle class. This preparer does not work with billionaires. He works with a handful of clients earning well over $1 million annually. And his response was simple and direct. And I really appreciated this. Those clients, he said, pay taxes, lots of them. Now, that's interesting. That comment sets off a much higher or bigger conversation. Commentators pointed out something important, that there is a real difference between being a high earner and being ultra wealthy. Doctors, attorneys, executives, business owners who draw a salary or take ordinary income often face steep tax bills because most of what they earn is taxed the old-fashioned way as ordinary income. See, the truly wealthy, on the other hand, tend to hold assets like stock and real estate that appreciate without generating a tax bill at all. And they can borrow against those assets instead of selling them and triggering a taxable event. Now, I know that's not for everybody, but here's why this distinction matters for you. If you're a business owner or a high income W-2 earner, even a higher income earning retiree or reporting income retiree, you're almost certainly in that first group. You've worked hard. You've saved hard. You are really earning income, and Uncle Sam is taking a real bite out of it. That's exactly why what you do with your withholding and your estimated payments all year long matter so much. You cannot control the tax code, but you can control how much of your own cash flow you hand over early and when. Now, I want to say that again. You can't control the tax code. The law controls that, but you can control how much your own cash flow you hand over early and often and when. So let's talk about how that actually works. So every year, your employer withholds money from your paycheck based on a formula, right? So if you're self-employed or you own a business, you're likely paying quarterly estimated taxes instead of set withholdings. Now, you may have some withholdings if you're an S corporation with, a reasonable salary being paid to you through W-2, or you should be. Now, this gets calculated starting in January using the year's numbers as a guide. Here's the problem. Life does not stay still for 12 months. Income changes, bonuses hit, businesses have a greater quarter or the slower one, a child ages out of a tax credit, a mortgage gets paid off, a new one begins, and with the withholding formula or the January estimate has no idea of what happened. This is how silly, if you've got a tax preparer, this is how silly, right, that you're approaching taxes. They're just going off of what they knew from history, which is not always going to be the present or the future. Now think about that. So what do most people do? Nothing. They let the same withholding percentage run all year. They keep sending the same estimated payments every quarter on autopilot because nobody told them there was a better way. Folks, I want to give you a great solution. I think of a couple that had their business, that the TaxAssave team, again, former Big Four CPAs, used the strategies that we're talking about themselves, been around for decades. But the One Big Beautiful Bill really accelerated those, and the timing is good while we have it. We only have about 2.5 more years to take advantage of this. And for many of you listening, to get your money out of IRAs to Roth, it's going to take more than a couple of years to do that because of the loss limitations. Now, some of you self-employed, this is where you may be able to get everything out of IRA to Roth in a much shorter order, but it all comes with having to learn tax strategies. Now, here's what's great. Go to taxessaved.com, T-A-X-E-S, saved, S-A-V-E-D.com. It's an on-demand 20-minute webinar. You can learn how to get your income reduced to maybe move your retirement up, or if you're already retired, how to put that back into your cash flow for your go-go years and your spoiling grandchildren and paying for their college or supporting your family, whatever it may be. And for those of you that are really worried about these RMDs, and if you aren't, you should be, these required minimum distributions end up causing a lot of you listening to pay as much or more tax when you're in your 70s than the tax you paid when you're in your highest wage earning years leading up to your retirement. It's no joke. From there, you can actually, if you qualify, have a complimentary tax savings optimization plan analysis, pointing out the roadblocks, the pitfalls, but then the reroutes that you can take with having the least amount of time and the least amount of capital for the greatest amount of tax savings, as well as added cash flow. Imagine no more being a landlord, the tenants, the toilets, the nightmares, very passive effort with active deductions all allowed within the tax code. Now, here's the real cost of that autopilot I was mentioning. If you are over withholding, meaning too much is coming out of every paycheck or too much is going out in these quarterly payment vouchers, you're essentially giving the IRS an interest-free loan. The refund check you get, which many of you are not getting any refund, or the additional amount the government says you're going to owe, is unfortunate, but you can flip it around. So if you want to take advantage of putting these excess withholdings back into your cash flow, these excess quarterly estimated payments, where I think about one couple were able to cut their 91,000 quarterly estimated payments to zero, saving them, think about that, over $360,000 of just forfeited money out to the government that they're now keeping for themselves. They moved their retirement up like 3 years. I mean, it doesn't take long if you're saving $30,000 a month or $360,000 a year to put that back into things. Now, be careful that you've got a wealth team, not a big box brokerage that's just managing a portfolio, but an actual wealth optimization plan with tax optimization so that the taxes that you're saving, you don't give the government another bite of the apple by putting that into something where they get to tax it again. So picture husband and wife sitting at the kitchen table in January, filling out a W-4 the same way they have for the last 8 years, because it's easy, because nobody ever told them to look at it again. Now picture the same couple sitting down in July instead, or August, with a real mid-year projection in front of them. They see exactly what their income looks like halfway or approximately halfway through the year. They see exactly what they're on pace to owe. And instead of guessing, they adjust. They dial the withholding down to what is actually needed or can be avoided, not a dollar more. And they redirect the difference of every single paycheck into accounts that work for their future instead of the government's and can be completely tax-free. Roth, Roth alternatives. There's a lot of strategies out there, folks, that many people, because again, they're stuck in these, they don't have a plan. They have a portfolio. So they have a big box store brokerage that puts them in all the traditional things that everybody else can get. And they've never looked outside of the box to see that there's a whole nother set of instructions on the outside of the box. They don't always have to follow the instructions on the inside of the box. So this is the conversation that business owners, executives, retirees, right, happen every single year, way ahead of before the end of the year, ideally at the beginning of the year, right, coming off of what the strategies were implemented from the prior end of year, so that savings hits their account, not the government's. So let's put some real texture to this. Think about the business owner having a strong year. Or the high income W-2 with forced stock options, et cetera. Maybe a big contract closed, options need to be exercised, and the quarterly estimated or the withholding are calculated in July no longer reflect reality. Without a kind of mid-year, right, analysis, the owner or the executive either keeps sending the payments, right, that are way too much, walking straight into a scenario that ends up giving away money that they could have protected and kept for themselves. So let's look at it another way of adding a layer. The tax landscape is shifting under recent legislation. Brackets and provisions are being adjusted, and the rules that apply to your withholding calculation don't line up anymore. It's the moment where your withholding actually gets reconnected to the tax code and the tax strategies that exist that didn't exist before, especially with the One Big Beautiful Bill that just went into effect recently. So here's the part that should really get your attention. This is not just about avoiding, right? This is about planning. Every month that goes by with your withholdings or your quarterly estimated quarterly payments go down the drain, and you can get it back, but wouldn't you have just preferred to prevent it from happening in the first place? So three questions to really sit down and think about as we come back from this break. Do you actually know what your withholdings are right now and your quarterly estimated payments? And is it just a frustrating form that you filled out and you've not readdressed? Do you know with real numbers whether you are on pace to overpay taxes? And if so, how much? And do you know whether the difference could be where it could be going instead with just simple solutions that provide active deductions that are well within the spirit and the intent of the code that people are using just like your friends and neighbors? Well, remember this, if you want to keep more, live more, and leave more, come back to segment two. So we're going to take you from withholding, right, to a playbook of saving. 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We'll be right back.
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0: 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Now, I want to talk to you about the playbook. 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That's the website with the on-demand 20-minute webinar that'll teach you how to move IRA to Roth without adding to your taxes. Done strategically and correctly. Again, being taught by former Big Four CPAs that use the strategies themselves. They're not rolling the dice and doing crazy stuff. You don't have to start a second career. You don't have to go come out of retirement. This is how you have the most time efficient way of saving taxes for the least amount of capital outlay. One of those strategies, which is a big third quarter push for the tax strategists, for those of you listening, is a almost seven times tax deduction. And imagine using 50 grand and saving almost 350,000, or not saving, but creating a $350,000 deduction. For many of you, that'll save you well over $100,000 of taxes. Whether that's 350,000 of a Roth conversion, or just let's say you have high income, right? And you've got an income, let's say of 500,000 and you want to save 350,000 of that being reported as taxable. Well, you could use 50 grand. Imagine, and if you've not ran those calculations, that's what the great team at Taxes, at Over Taxes Saved will do, is that will save many of you listening not only a crazy 45% bump to your Social Security, especially if you're still working and drawing Social Security or you're contemplating it, a big tax penalty for those of you make having to report income over 500,000 with the Social Security rules. But if you can drop your income from 500,000 down to 150, for many of you listening, that other 350 was costing you well over 100,000 between federal and state taxes. So if your outlay is 50 and you save, let's say 150, that's a return on tax of 300%. Now, let's just say it's 50 grand and saves you 100 grand. I mean, that's an incredible return on tax. Now, mind you, there's still cash flow that's generated on the capital outlay, not just for a tax strategy, but for a business purpose that doesn't involve tenants and toilets, headaches, heartaches. But we're talking about AI. We're talking about e-commerce. We're talking about film production, strategies that many people don't know that exist that are easy and provided they're coordinated and orchestrated in the overall plan with people that are proactive tax planners that then coordinate with the wealth planning. Because many of you, it's very fragmented. It's the tax preparer that doesn't know tax savings. It's the financial, the tax professional that knows more compliance than they do strategy. And then there's the financial professional that doesn't understand tax or Social Security planning and tax on Social Security, tax on Medicare, tax on capital gains, et cetera. And then it's just this big mishmash of unfortunate, not great outcome. Imagine the opposite, a playbook. So if you want to learn how to keep more, live more, and leave more, now let's get specific. Let's talk about exactly how this works, exactly what it can mean for your retirement either being moved up or to have a more prosperous retirement without worrying about these forced required distributions. Imagine two versions of the same person, same income, same job, same goals. Version one never looks at their withholding, never looks at their quarterly estimated. Version two sits down every end of year and mid-year. Now think about that, to project tax planning. Now, 10 years from now, these are not the same person. Version two has systematically redirected thousands of dollars, hundreds of thousands of dollars, I might add, that would have otherwise sat with the government doing nothing. Let's face it, literally nothing. You'll be a far better steward of your unnecessary tax dollars than the federal government. Now, this goes into account that can compound, and you don't want to run the risk of saving the tax and then going out and giving the government another bite of the apple by putting it somewhere where they get the taxes again or even harder later. The gap does not just add up, it compounds. And that compounding, more than almost anything else in personal finance, is what determines whether you retire on your terms or on the calendar's terms. So how do you actually do this? Step one is a true tax income planning income projection, not a guess, not last year's numbers, right? With a little bump, right? You may have stock options. You may sell out of real estate. You may sell your business. You may have gotten a bonus. You may have taken a larger distribution than you had planned to help out family or redo a kitchen or whatever. But actually looking at year-to-date income, withholdings to date, business performance, quarterly estimated payments, quarterly estimated payments even for retirees. That's how bad it gets, folks. Those of you who aren't retired yet, some of you listening are retired and you're forced to have to pay quarterly estimated payments. You're not even a business owner. Not last year's numbers, right? It's the reality of now. So step two, comparing the projection against your actual expected tax liability for the year, even knowing using the current laws, the one big beautiful bill, avoiding the exclusions, including the provisions that still shift under this recent legislation that many have heard, but they don't know how to leverage. This is where you find out the real numbers instead of guesswork, whether you're on track to overpay, how much you're going to overpay, and how much you could be saving, how much you could be avoiding. In other words, imagine a retirement tax calculator that shows you, and this is a harsh reality, for those of you that are in your 60s and you've saved, let's say, a million or more in your traditional 401ks and IRAs, you're going to pay $2 million or more in lifetime taxes between you and your family if tax rates don't go up. Now, for business owners and those with more significant outside income, that means resetting the remaining quarterly estimated payments so you're not locked into a number calculated back in January. Now, notice what those, now that's step three, right? Changing your withholdings. Notice, and this is important, notice what these first three steps have in common. None of them require guessing. None of them require waiting until next April to find out whether you were right. They require sitting down, at least once, ideally well before the end of the year, with people who actually know the numbers instead of letting January's estimate coast on autopilot with people that just report the numbers. They don't know how to use the numbers to save you taxes. Now, step four, this is the part most people never get to because you've never made it through steps one through three. It's redirecting the savings. See, if you find out you've been over withholding, that's not free money. That's your money coming back to you sooner every single paycheck or every single quarter instead of the once a year, right? Realization that, oh my gosh, look how much tax we pay and how much what your income's triggering potentially other taxes. That's why a lot of people don't know when to file best for their Social Security or how to make sure they don't have their Medicare tax. Some people don't even know their Social Security and their Medicare gets taxed. Some people aren't aware of these requirement of distributions and the real damage that they do to your Social Security and your Medicare, as well as your capital gain tax from your brokerage account. But the big one that they don't understand the impact is how much of a tax liability it leaves to their heirs. And if you want preservation and legacy preservation, you got to know the math. You got to know the numbers. And you engineers listening, you can't do this in a spreadsheet. You have to have advanced software. So here's the way to think about it. Every dollar you're overpaying or will overpay, right, is not compounding for you. It's not funding your goals. It's not building your retirement cash flow, right, that you're working towards or you're wanting more of today. It's not doing a single thing to help you walk away from work sooner. Meanwhile, every dollar you free up through a proper tax plan adjusts and starts working for you immediately. Now, there's one more piece of this that we've overlooked, that's overlooked consistently, and it matters, okay? And it matters for retirees, not just for people still working. So if you're drawing income from a mix of sources, Social Security, pension, retirement account withdrawals, maybe some part-time consulting, your withholding and estimated payments are not just about avoiding a penalty. They're tied to how much of your Social Security becomes taxable, your Medicare becomes taxable, and it just, the list goes on and on. So let me make this concrete with round numbers, just for illustration. Say this roughly mid-year review shows households, right, have been over withholding by several hundreds of dollars, thousands of dollars, whatever it may be, hundreds of thousands of dollars, let alone. That money shows up, right, to you, and it can be used. So let's bring it back to the couple that we talked about that show that they've been over withholding or over quarterly estimated paying. This done consistently and being set up on a plan can help you move your retirement trajectory up sooner, can give you more discretionary cash flow to do what you want, to keep more, to live more, and to leave more. 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
14: Twin Cities weather. I'm Corey Hartman. Becoming sunny today. Highs in the mid-80s. For tonight, mostly clear. A low around 62. For Sunday, sunshine with a high near 82. Sunday night, clear and 63. Monday, sunny, 83. That's weather on Twin Cities News Talk, AM 1130. Right now, it's 84.
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15: News. I'm Angelo Bavaro. President Trump is warning a new round of strikes on Iran could happen as soon as this weekend.
16: Yesterday, he was at Camp David, where he held the first ever televised cabinet meeting there, pointing to a renewal of heavy strikes, signaling that there is no off-ramp to this conflict yet.
17: We're in there for 5 months, and I know what people like to say, because we're doing a much bigger job, much more important job than we originally anticipated.
15: Fox's Alex Hogan. President Trump says Hamas is agreeing to give up their arms if Israel meets certain conditions.
18: The president acknowledged there will be ups and downs in what is expected to be weeks of intense negotiations to decide what weapons will be turned over to whom and which nations will be on the ground to enforce the peace.
15: That is Fox's Steve Harrigan reporting. 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
19: It's John Justice and Tuesday morning, the latest in artificial intelligence with David Gartenstein-Ross's 630. And will the next example of fraud be found in the Minnesota Free Student Meals Program? 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
2: Escalations. I'm Angelo Bavaro, Fox News. Two new attacks have been reported on commercial shipping in the Strait of Hormuz. One tanker was apparently hit, while another projectile exploded in the water near a second vessel.
3: Initially, it was Iran state television claiming that they attacked two oil tankers yesterday in the Strait of Hormuz. Now, British maritime experts are confirming that two tankers were attacked, at least one was hit, and four of them turned around. So this is a sign of continuing attacks against commercial shipping in the Strait, something the U.S., of course, wants to stop, and it's something President Trump has cited in his decision that he's considering about perhaps launching major strikes against Iran once again. Those strikes could begin as early as this weekend. They could last several days. Here's President Trump.
4: We'll be hitting them. We'll be hitting them very hard. At some point, they're going to say, we just can't take it anymore.
3: That decision comes after a great deal of frustration with time given for diplomacy.
2: That is Fox's Steve Harrigan. The Justice Department is dropping criminal charges against former Olympian David Hearn. He was accused of deliberately damaging the Lincoln Memorial reflecting pool. Government lawyers say new evidence shows damage to that reflecting pool was caused by a flawed installation, not by Hearn. Memorial services were held this week for the late Senator Lindsey Graham. Attention has now turned to the race for a Senate seat, with a special Republican primary set for August 11th. A crowded field of candidates is seeking that nomination. Mark Lynch joining Fox's Saturday in America to discuss that race.
5: What our campaign's about, putting God first again. That's how our country was founded. And that's the only way we will make America great again, is with God first again.
2: That is one of those candidates. The late Senator Lindsey Graham's sister, Darlene Graham, was appointed by South Carolina Governor Henry McMaster to serve the remainder of her brother's Senate term.

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2: 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It's Candace Cameron Bure.
3: 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It's Phil Sims.
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14: We're here with Curtis James. I'm Jennifer Perry. Coming up on today's Retirement Simplified, we're going to talk about what to do if your 401k at work is not as generous as some of the bigger plans out there. Why saving might still matter to you even after you retire, and how to prepare your portfolio before the next market storm rolls in. But if you have questions today about anything we discuss here with Curtis on the show, you can always give us a call at 763-299-3344 to start the conversation. 763-299-3344. Or find out more about Curtis right there on our website at BearMarketFS.com. 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But I feel lucky I get to have this conversation with you every week here, Curtis. How's your week going so far?
15: My week is good. You know, we're back in the full swing. Hard of summer, but obviously a lot happening in the marketplace. A lot of topics around people's retirement.
14: For
15: I know that there's some really good stuff on today's show, so I'm excited to dive in.
14: Yeah, so let's do that here this week. I know for a lot of our listeners today, those who are still working, primarily the way that we save for retirement these days is in our 401ks. And so I read an interesting article in the Wall Street Journal about some of the more generous company plans out there. A lot of these bigger companies today, Curtis, do give employees kind of a leg up on their retirement savings as one of their work perks. So Costco, I found out, deposits money into their employee 401ks, whether the workers decide to contribute anything or not. 4% for anyone with a year of service. They go up to 9% if you've worked there for 25 years or more. So give you a nice little boost as you're getting close to retirement. Boeing matches up to 10% for their employees. And then Visa contributes $2 for every $1 that their workers contribute to the plans. I know not all 401ks, though, are created equal. So for someone out there listening who says, you know, my match is a lot lower than some of these companies, I don't have many options out there, when should we actually start looking for ways to save outside that traditional 401k?
15: I mean, any money that we put away for retirement is going to give us opportunity inside of retirement, right? Mm-hmm. It's fuel in the tank that we're filling it up. What the 401k is it's a really good tank, right? It's really good gasoline to be putting in there. Yeah. And the reason why is because from an accumulation standpoint, it's just effective. And it kind of does two things really, really well from an accumulation standpoint. Number one is from ease of doing business, right? It just is simple. I work every 2 weeks or so. I get paid. Money comes directly out of my paycheck, goes into my plan. I don't even have to think about it. It happens consistently. I'm buying into the market and getting money set aside for retirement. But number two is a lot of times we also get matches, right? Our companies provide matches, and some maybe not as generous as this, right? When you're thinking about some of the numbers that you just threw out there. But any money that your company does, in fact, put into it is just going to be extra that you're going to be able to save. So, like, a lot of times you get companies that follow, like, the safe harbor rules. And a lot of times what that is hey, if you contribute 4, they contribute 3. And so you end up with 7% of your total money going into your plan each year. But we might decide, hey, I want to contribute above and beyond that because my goal is to continue to build this wealth and set this money aside. And again, this just becomes more and more imperative as we get older to start utilizing some of these strategies. But listen, if you're with a company that isn't giving a massive match, or maybe you've maxed out your match, you might be asking yourself, well, what could I most effectively be putting this extra money into, knowing that I want to put it into retirement? And the truth is that the 401k is not a bad bet by any stretch of the imagination. But it's also not a one-size-fit-all. And so some other alternatives that we could always consider is we could always consider an after-tax brokerage account.
14: Okay.
15: And that might seem a little silly because you're like, well, isn't the whole point of this is money

0: retirement, and does that mean I have to pay taxes now? Yeah, but a lot of times, especially if you're trying to retire early before the age of 59 and a half, this could be money that we can access without a penalty per se to be able to utilize and leverage. And we also get better tax efficiency on here because now we're taxed at capital gains rates with that money if it's invested in the market versus traditional income tax on our gains. The other vehicle that I love are Roth accounts. And Roth accounts come with some red tape, right? There's certain rules around how much you can contribute and, you know, income thresholds where if you make too much, you might have to do some backdoor conversions and backdoor contributions, which just make it a little bit more complicated to get money into the Roth. But at the end of the day, there are ways to get money into to Roth accounts, but that money is now tax-free growth, which is also very, very important. Maybe it's things like long-term care. Like if that's a huge necessity for you, mom and dad both needed care. You saw as the executor of the estate how much it burned through their assets. Maybe we take some of that and fund a policy like that. Maybe it's something that's income producing like an annuity. There's just not a one-size-fit-all solution when we're looking at this. Mm-hmm. So the best thing that we can do is sit down and let's talk about your situation. Let's talk about where you're at. Let's talk about your company, your match, your timeline. And then with that, we can come up with your solution and what does make the most sense with your money to be able to build for your retirement. I think that that is kind of the starting spot, but it's not a one-size-fits-all solution for 401ks. They're great. I love them. Don't hear what I'm not saying. But it doesn't mean that that's the only thing that we need. There's other things out there that we can bring to the table.
1: 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Go get the free money. 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This might be a great time to get a second opinion from Curtis and the team at Bear Market Financial Services. 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We do this with no cost, no obligation, so you can get some answers to your initial questions and decide if you're the right fit for Bear Market Financial Services. 763-299-3344. We have offices located in Plymouth and Blaine, Burnsville, and Big Lake to make it convenient for you to start that conversation today. Now, of course, we are saving, we are investing while we're working, but there was a list floating around recently about the first year of retirement, Curtis, and their number one tip caught my eye here. Their advice is don't stop saving just because you retired. In fact, one of their recommendations was to think about perhaps saving 10% or so of your Social Security check every month. I'm wondering, does that make sense in the real world to keep saving after retirement? Do people actually do this?
0: Yeah. I mean, what do we do with the money if we don't need all of it?
1: True. Right?
0: I mean, yeah, it's a unique situation because a lot of times people see the money and they spend the money and they're like, ooh, the money comes back the next month. But there are plenty of situations where we have individuals who have just rock solid income plans by the time we get to retirement. And I'll give you a good example. A longtime client of ours, we actually just met with earlier this week to do just a regular review, check up on anything. And right. And through the process of our reviews, we're always doing kind of a deep dive into particular topics, right? It's not just, well, how did the investments perform? But, you know, how is the income shaping up? Are you guys, you know, still on a good budget standpoint? What about tax planning? Do we need to be doing tax planning? The legacy, any big concerns there? There's just other facets that we want to make sure we're sitting down and going through kind of our checklist just to make sure A to Z, we're hitting on everything. Mm-hmm. And so, like I said, one of those conversations is the income plan. And, you know, we talk about his income. He's like, I got more income than I know what to do with at this point because he had a pension. He worked for UPS. Mm. The pension alone gave him about $6,000 a month. Social Security for him, Social Security for his wife. The cash flow coming in was six figures every single year, and he doesn't have to do anything but wake up. And that's a good place to be, right? That's a really healthy spot to be. And then the investments just becomes the fun money. But to your point, not every month is he spending all of that because, you know, they traveled a little bit when they first got started, but then that slowed down. So a big part of our conversation was around, okay, what else could we be leveraging the money into to help best set you up for your long, long-term goals and objectives? Because, right, a lot of times we might focus on, well, what happens when you retire and you and your spouse and the travel, the fun, the trips, the going out to eat, right? All the things that you probably want to do, we want to make sure there's a budget for that.
1: Sure.
0: But then there's kind of phase two, which is maybe this conversation's happening later in your 70s when we start to think about, okay, wealth transfer, how do we want to pass this money on as effectively as possible to the kids, the grandkids? Because listen, there's no way we're going to burn through this entire portfolio with you unless we really start doing some crazy spending, which again, you might not be interested in. Looking at investment opportunities with tax efficiencies, kind of like we just talked about. All right, let's take this money and put it back to work for us, but let's be smart about it from a tax perspective. Things like long-term care, like we just talked about. Things like assets that help set up from a legacy death benefit standpoint to help cover my spouse if I were to pass away. Because a lot of times, hey, if our spouse passes away, we lose one of the two Social Securities. Mm-hmm. A lot of times it's the lower of the two. Okay, well then, how do we replace that income into the household? Do we need to build up something from a legacy standpoint if something happens to one spouse before the other? There's lots of options. But yeah, we want to put that money to work. Where we don't want to necessarily put it is in the bank, right? You need to have some bank money, emergency sure. fund money, great. Mm-hmm. But you know, once you get $40,000 to $80,000 sitting in the bank, we don't need a lot of savings accounts and things like that. So let's look at other alternatives, things that we can put this money into. Let's keep this money growing. Let's keep this money saving. And let's just make sure that it is utilized inside of our retirement strategy.
1: So a great lesson here this week on Retirement Simplified. Retirement does not always mean that saving strategy stops. 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So if you want some help in figuring out how much do I set aside? How much do I actually need to spend? A lot of you are not going to go crazy in retirement. And these are the kinds of questions that come up in those retirement conversations at Bear Market Financial Services. We're happy to help you map that out as well. No cost, no obligation when you reach out at 763-299-3344. 763-299-3344. 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Well, in the age of smartphones and social media these days, Curtis, the Mag 7 have, of course, been all the rage on Wall Street for several years now, but some analysts have started calling them now the Lag 7 based on some weakness here over the last few months for these major tech companies. And I think it does leave us as investors maybe a bit confused about where we should be investing our money. We know tech is big. We know AI is big. But at the same time, we don't want all the risk. We don't want to see these drastic pullbacks within our positions. So how do we position our portfolios to get the growth, to get in on some of this excitement about tech companies while also reducing some of that risk associated with the high flyers like this?
0: We want to have balance, I think, is the easiest way to approach it. Mm-hmm. The Mag 7 is just a great title for the entire AI boom, right? As we talk about the Mag 7, you may have heard this term, you may not have, but yeah, these were the seven stocks that, especially during the backfall of COVID, kind of carried the market back up to its all-time highs. Those stocks, just so you know them, are Google, Amazon, Apple, Meta, which is Facebook, Microsoft, NVIDIA, and Tesla. Those are the seven. And you might notice there's a common trend there between all seven, which is they are tech stocks. All of them are pretty heavy AI stocks. So the AI boom is nothing to ignore. Obviously, it has been a tremendous opportunity inside of the marketplace with tons of exponential growth, especially over the last couple of years. I mean, we have some companies that are up close to 400% over the last year or two.
1: Wow.
0: Because of the hype and the speculation around AI. Artificial intelligence is not going away. Businesses are figuring out how to continue to integrate this into their systems for efficiency and for deliverables on whatever industry they may be in, right? Mm-hmm. But the problem is that anything that swings up that high one direction can easily swing back down the other way. And we've seen massive sell-offs inside of this same space because the speculation and the anticipation can vary from day to day, week to week, based on news and earning reports and all of that. And the fear that I have is that it is just so overpopulated and so densely part of all of the various types of indexes like the S&P 500 that a lot of people don't step back to really kind of do an analysis to say, well, how much exposure do I have? Because I'll give you a great example. A couple of weeks ago, we were in our Plymouth office here and a client came in. She has always worked with the same same financial advisor, good team, right? Nothing to balk home about. But I don't know if they've ever done an audit on the actual investment strategies, because she slid her statements over to us and she was talking to us about how diversified she was and how comfortable she was. She was really just coming in for a second pair of eyes to hopefully confirm that, hey, everything's in good shape. Mm-hmm. And so as we looked at them, we saw a lot of funds inside of there, right? We saw SPY, which is an S&P 500 fund managed by Vanguard. We saw QQQ, which is a kind of tech fund managed by Invesco. We saw a large cap fund that was managed by Charles Schwab. And so, you know, you look at all these, and obviously there's way more than those, but there's this list of them, and then you start to do an analysis on it, right? And so let's look at the Mag 7 companies. Let's talk about Amazon.
1: Okay.
0: Well, Amazon's in the S&P 500, mm-hmm. so they're in the SPY fund. They're in the tech stock fund, so they're part of QQQ.
1: Yep.
0: And they're definitely a large cap company, so they're in the large cap fund. And so what ends up happening is people feel they're diversified because they have multiple ETFs or multiple mutual funds, but the actual stocks that make up those, there's a ton of overlap that takes place. And in her specific situation, when we ran the data analysis and did the audit through Morningstar, which is one of the largest data companies for the U.S. here for securities, we're able to do an analysis through the Morningstar report and learn that the top five companies made up over 40% of her total weighted portfolio. And so she started to realize, I'm maybe not as diversified as I thought I was. Mm-hmm. And this is just one example of what can happen because, again, the hype, the anticipation, the excitement, the volume, all of this has created a lot of marketplace and market cap for these companies. But that also means that we have to make sure we step back and we're not overexposed. So what do we do? Because you asked that question. Well, number one is we have to make sure that we are doing audits on our investments constantly to make sure that, number one, we're not having that level of overlap, but number two, we're not overexposed in any one sector. Mm-hmm. Like for us, a good diversified portfolio should have 10 to 15 different sectors that we're diversified between, right? Maybe we have some utilities, maybe we have some oil, maybe we have cash alternatives, precious metals. I mean, these are all pieces that can make up a very good, well-balanced financial plan. It doesn't need to be all tech. But we also can have some good, decent, solid growth inside of here to help keep up with inflation and right and long-term growth, which is what we're putting the money in the market for anyways. Mm-hmm. But we don't want to be blindly just pedal to the metal when we get into our 60s and 70s. We can't be investing aggressively like we did when we were in our 30s and 40s. We kind of got to do a little bit of that audit. And if you're sitting here listening to this call being like, I don't know if I've ever done one of those, give us a call. Again, what I would love to do is offer you an opportunity to do that audit at absolutely no fee, no cost to you. We can do a complimentary review of your current holdings, have that honest conversation around where are you kind of standing today. Worst case scenario is we give you a pat on the back and say, listen, you're in great shape. There's honestly nothing that we would recommend doing. You're outperforming benchmarks, your expense ratios are low, but if there are cracks in the hull, if there are things that we're worried about, let's sit down and have that conversation. And then you can let us know, hey, are these things that I'm worried about and maybe I want to fix? Or are they things that at least I know exist now, but I'm okay leaving them as they are? You get to make that decision at the end of the day. Our job is just to give you the information.
1: 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This actually might be a really good time for some of these conversations too, Curtis, because I know it's really easy for us to look at our statements and think we're doing great right now when the market keeps hitting new highs. But at the same time, some of us might get a little bit nervous thinking, okay, when are the good times going to end? Because we remember some of those downturns we've been through before. The MarketGuard Chief Investment Officer Brad Jenkins says these up markets are actually the best time to make sure you're prepared for that next downturn before it arrives.
2: We want to say, am I prepared when that next correction happens? I love this quote from Warren Buffett. He said, Noah built the ark before it started raining. You don't want to wait for the floodwaters to start rising. Then you're reaching for your hammer, your nails, your wood, saying, we got to build a boat. Hurry, hurry, hurry. It should already be done. All you should have to do is say, hey, guys, this rain's not stopping. Why don't we get inside and close the door? And then as those floodwaters rise, you're already built and prepared for it. And so I think a big thing is we don't want people to get caught and to get caught off guard. So at MarketGuard, what we really believe is we want to create this strategy that's going to enable them to get that growth they're looking for, but to already have that defense ready to go. So when that market gets nasty, they've got something and they've got a strategy and a plan that's already in place.
1: So Curtis, talk to us about how do we build that arc before the raindrops start to fall on our heads again?
0: Well, grandma taught us how to win at this game, right?
1: Yeah.
0: Let's not overcomplicate it. A lot of financial advisors want to make this super complicated and make you believe that they're the only ones who can do what they do. But grandma knows, right? Grandma always knows best, right?
1: Of course.
0: Yeah. She used to tell you, right? When it comes to the market, you're supposed to buy low.
1: Sell high.
0: And sell high, yeah. Right? And that's why now is the perfect time. As markets are at all-time highs, we should be looking at the type of balance that we're having. But the truth is that human behavior sometimes operates against our best judgment.
1: Mm-hmm.
0: We as human beings sometimes get a little ambitious. We see big returns and we see money signs and dollar signs in our eyes. And we say, whoa, another 10% would get me to this level. And that just feels like I'd be so secure in retirement if I got that. But again, any money that we're directly tied to the market is leaving us open for exposure. And the number one thing that you want to make sure that you have just in this day and age with everything that's going on is two hands on the wheel. We don't want to be in a situation where we are buying and holding and trying to weather a storm if the markets are crashing without a strategy in place to be able to navigate that. And so the two things that I can offer, the two things that I'm going to recommend to everybody, if you're in your 60s and 70s and you're looking at the headlines and wondering, well, when does this thing finally come down? Number one is you have to take a step back and truly understand how much of your money is exposed, right? We shouldn't have all of our money inside of stocks, bonds, and mutual funds. I know that there are large financial institutions that you get advertised to every single day who will tell you that the market is the only answer to the problem. You need to pound your money into market-based solutions and investment-based solutions, and that's just not the case. There's a lot of other tools that can get you upside potential and gains without leaving your money directly exposed to market downturns, right? Cash alternatives, getting good fixed rates, super important. Maybe we're looking at things that are principal protected with upside index potential. Maybe we're looking at things like structured notes, which are offered by the banks, which can give you kind of a coupon rate, like a CD on steroids type approach, right? There are things that we have inside of our arsenal that can really kind of fortify that, but there should be a chunk of our money that is not exposed to market corrections. And if we're able to find that balance for you, have that conversation, understand your risk tolerance, understand your goals and objectives, and then kind of design a balance for you that fits that narrative, well, then we can feel a lot more comfortable with the money that we continue to leave at risk. And so number one is make sure we have that balance between risk and non-risk. And then number two, let's make sure that when we're dealing with the risk with money, we have an actual strategy in place. We do like the Market Guard performance portfolios that Brad was talking about.
1: Mm-hmm.
0: They're really good opportunities to bring a non-emotional, methodical process to the planning a narrative of when should we buy, when should we sell, when should we hold, when do we power through, using the data to be able to really kind of derive at those big kind of time decisions. But we want to make sure we have two hands on the wheel to know, well, okay, is now a time where this is short-term volatility and we're thinking we're going to bounce back? Or is this maybe a bigger issue that potentially could lead to double-digit downturns and maybe we need to start seeking more cash alternatives? There is never a better time to start fortifying your plan, to start making sure that every little piece is mapped out and you've done the thing and asked the questions before the chaos ensues. Because I don't have a crystal ball. I don't know when the markets are going to downturn, but I know what goes up must eventually come down. And whether it happens this year, next year, 3 years from now, we just want to make sure that our clients have a plan and a place that they know that, hey, this has already kind of been built into our strategy moving forward, and we're not overexposed to whatever's happening outside.
1: That's why we're offering that complimentary portfolio audit today here on Retirement Simplified, so you can prepare yourself now. If that idea of a market downturn happening in the next few years makes you uncomfortable because you're moving into retirement, well, let's schedule that conversation with Curtis. Let's go over your plan. Again, it's no cost, no obligation when you call our team today off the air at 763-299-3344. 763-299-3344. 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Plus, why getting started with retirement planning can feel a little like one of our biggest traffic headaches out there. We'll discuss that next year with Curtis as Retirement Simplified continues.

0: for spending part of your weekend here with us on Retirement Simplified. 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We were talking during the break, Curtis. I know you and your wife lead very chaotic, busy lives these days. Mm-hmm. You've got young children. You've got, of course, a booming business helping people with retirement every day. Does this ever lead to conversations between the two of you about your own retirement? Do you think that far ahead? I mean, you're still pretty young.
1: Yeah, we're trying to survive the next day, if I'm being honest with you, right? We got an 8-year-old and a 16-month-old who just learned how to climb stairs.
0: Oh, so, boy. Yeah, watch out, world.
1: Listen, if I can survive till tomorrow, I'll tackle that day when it comes. But no, we're obviously planning accordingly and putting money away and doing the things that we should do, right? I always laugh because it's always one of those, you know, those who can't do, teach, or coach. And I follow my own advice, gang. I'm putting money away for retirement and using the same vehicles that we help people with in later in life.
0: Yeah.
1: It is. It's a fun stage right now in our lives.
0: Just trying to keep up, though. I understand that. And for a lot of our listeners, though, getting ready for retirement, it does lead to some interesting conversations for married couples when you're, you know, at that age where you're starting to think about retiring. And one of those big things to decide is, do we do this together? Do we set our date together? Or do we stagger our retirement a bit for various reasons? Yahoo Finance's Carrie Hannon points to a study, though, this week that finds these dual income couples out there who decide to retire separately sometimes run into a really difficult spending issue. Listen to this.
2: One might still be, you know, pedal to the metal, the other's retiring. And so it becomes a bit murky on how do we figure out, how do we get a grip on spending in retirement? Across time, they see these surges in spending. So retirees are, couples are, or households are spending surges, then it downshifts, then it upshifts, then it downshifts. And by volatility, they're talking about a 20% shift in spending one way or the other. This makes planning super difficult.
0: Yeah, 20%, that is a big gap there that, you know, you might have to make up either way, Curtis. So how do you help couples plan for this and decide on their retirement dates together?
1: We got to be a little bit of a therapist inside.
0: A little bit.
1: I got to put my therapist hat on. Communication between couples is so utterly important because you can never expect that we're going to have two individuals that have worked two different lives that are wanting the exact same thing out of retirement. Now, sometimes it happens and that's amazing, right? It's so good. But a lot of times there becomes a lot of confusion around how do we navigate these waters because partner A is looking for one outcome and partner B is looking for something slightly different. And I'll give you a really great example. We met with a couple 2 weeks ago up in Blaine, and their big thing was he was wanting to retire now. He was 56 years old, wanting to retire now, but she was wanting to continue to work for probably close to another 5 to 10 years because she just loves what she does.
0: Cool. Great.
1: And it's great, right? But then I asked the question, okay, so what does retirement look like? If you retire now and she continues to work, well, what does this look like? And, you know, their response is, well, we kind of want to move. Okay, while you're still working? Well, maybe that partner B will stay here and partner A will move down and then we'll kind of do... And you could just tell that this conversation had like semi-happened.
0: Uh-huh.
1: But never really happens.
0: Yeah.
1: And so communication becomes step one is, okay, let's actually have an honest conversation around what retirement is going to look like for you. Like if we could map this out that 30 years from now, you're looking back and telling me, Curtis, that was everything that I wanted it to be. That was an awesome way that I just did my retirement. What does that mean for you? And then how do we navigate the challenges that could partake in that? And so some of the challenges that come in are exactly what you just heard, which is spending, right? If you have an individual who wants to spend a bunch and travel and do things and kind of splurge, and you have another individual that doesn't want to do that, we have to decide, well, what does that look like? Or if our timelines don't match up and, you know, like in the situation I just mentioned, partner A is going to be retired and wanting to spend money. How do we make sure that there's a healthy level there that partner B isn't becoming resentful of that in any way, shape, or form? or B, feeling like they're missing out on anything because they're just not at that chapter in their life yet. Mm-hmm. I think that that's super important. And then the other thing that we have to take into consideration is income planning, because there's a lot of issues you can run into there where if a couple, you know, retires, not in the one I just mentioned, but just here's another example, a couple retires and maybe the spouse, let's say the husband is still working, he's 66, the wife retires, she's 65, she goes on Medicare and she starts receiving this, but the husband's income is still substantial. That household income can trip you up not only for taxes, but also for things like Irma, where now you're getting penalized on the wife's Social Security because the husband is still working and the household income is still too high as a household. So we just have to make sure we're dotting all our I's, crossing all our T's, really having the conversation from a holistic standpoint to make sure that when we're doing retirement decisions, we're really looking at all possible outcomes to get the best alternative. And that's one of the things that we pride ourselves here on at Bear Market Financial Services is a lot of times asking the questions that our clients don't know to ask themselves. You don't need to be a retirement specialist. That's okay. You could have a lot of fears and anxieties around this topic because you just don't feel like, hey, I know what to ask or I know how to plan. That's okay. Like, that's what we want to come in to do, is to be that partner with you to help navigate that, to shine light on all the various topics that need to be discussed so that we can map out proper planning, proper strategies to build in a little bit of confidence inside of here so that you just understand, hey, at this chapter of our lives, with this is what's going on, we know exactly how it's going to navigate. And then we're prepared to change if we have to, because listen, I've been doing this for a lot of years. We've helped a lot of families across the Twin Cities Metro prepare for retirement through the thousands of financial plans that I've built up. The one thing that remains consistent, nothing ever goes according to plan. Right?
0: Yes.
1: So let's be prepared to navigate. Let's be prepared to pivot, adjust, change as we go along. That's that partnership that we want to have with you. And if you just feel like I'm not getting that right now, like my meetings are with my current advisor are just allocation meetings, they're just investment meetings. They tell me what to put my money into. Come give us a look. Let's see if it's a breath of fresh air and some new way to look at your retirement. And if there's some value that we can build in to help provide just a more confident retirement for you and your family.
0: 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Does it mean retiring on different timelines? 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That's bearmarketfs.com. Well, we can usually tell when people are not quite sure what to do. They slow down, they second guess, maybe stop altogether, even when the path in front of them is actually pretty clear. Comedian Brad Upton gives us this example this week.
3: And who put in all these traffic circles and didn't tell anybody how they work? That circle doesn't have to be empty for you to enter it. There just has to be enough room for you to fit. Pick out a hole and hit that thing like an NFL running back. If you've ever driven up to a traffic circle and stopped, I want you to go home tonight, lay down your keys, and never, ever pick them up ever again.
0: Oh, the traffic circle. I do think we all need to go back to driving school just to learn about how these work, and with more going in everywhere these days, Curtis.
1: They're,
0: what do you think?
1: Everywhere around the Twin Cities right now. They installed one like two blocks away from my house. And yeah, I see people all the time who literally wait until there is a massive gap. They use it like a yield sign.
0: Yes.
1: To wait until they can slowly ease their way into the traffic circle to do the roundabout.
0: Mm. So much confusion. And, you know, we do have a metaphor here, I think, for what you do every day for people when it comes to our retirement plans. Maybe we get to this date we have in mind. We don't know what to do, though, so we hesitate as well or stop altogether. So how do you sit down with someone for one of those first meetings and try to help them move ahead, keep moving?
1: I think that there's a lot of fear around making change, right? We as human beings are just creatures of habit, and a lot of times making changes seems scary.
0: Yeah.
1: So, you know, the thought of moving my 401k out of my company plan seems scary. The thought of working with a new financial team seems scary. The thought of trusting my money to somebody else seems scary, right? The thought of spending my money seems scary. Like, there's so many changes that take place inside of retirement that can seem scary, but a lot of times the fear and the anxiety comes in the unknown, right? What I have found, whether this is financial planning or whether this is just life, you can never be overprepared to the point where you're still going to feel anxiety. Like, a lot of times anxiety is a lack of preparation, mm-hmm. because if you're fully prepared for something and you understand the paths and the decisions that took place, and you got the data and the research and you spent time going over it and confirmed everything and you built it kind of from the ground up, the anxiety kind of fades away as the confidence level continues to grow. And so when we relate that back to our retirement, the best thing that I can do for you is start to show you all that and kind of shine a light on those areas that seem kind of foggy now, right? So if you're wondering, well, when should I turn on Social Security? Do I take it at 62? Do I take it at 65? Do I wait until 70? Let's map it out. Let's talk about the pros and the cons. And in your situation, what's the most effective? Medicare, do I turn on A right now? What is the difference between A and B? Do I need D? I read a lot online about, you know, the difference between an Advantage plan and a SUP plan. What do I need? Let's team you up with our Medicare specialist to have those conversations. Do I need a will and a trust with estate planning? What's the difference between those? You know, I don't have a multi-million-dollar estate. Do I need a trust? Let's sit down and let's talk about that. Let's talk about your income. How much income do you need in retirement? How do you generate that so that, you know, you wake up at the beginning of every month and you've got this cash flow sitting in your bank account that you can spend with confidence because, you know, the next month that money's coming right on back. Mm-hmm. I mean, there's so many things that can come into the fold that even the slightest bit of uncertainty starts to build anxiety. It starts to build tension. It slows people down like the roundabout. And what we want to be able to provide is kind of slow things down to have the conversations to educate you on the paths that we can take and then start to map out what is the most effective route forward. And so when we're building out retirement plans, what we call our retirement roadmaps for our clients, which every single one of our clients gets one of these, it's a tangible plan inside of a leather-bound binder that they have and we update every single time that we meet with them. We're going to talk about all this. We're going to talk about your investment strategy and your risk portfolio and how much of your money is at risk versus guaranteed. We're going to look at your income plan and your income strategy, and where's your cash flow going to come from, your distributions, which assets do we sell first? We're going to talk about your tax planning and your tax strategies and make sure you understand the role the taxes are going to play inside of your retirement. And do we need to be teaming up with a CPA tax accountant and start mapping out some Roth conversions potentially? What's the role that RMDs, required minimum distributions, are going to play? And then we're going to talk about legacy and healthcare and long-term care and wills, trust, probate planning. Listen, When we talk about all these things and we bring this to the fold for our clients, you see their body language start to change. You see this relaxation, this kind of weight get taken off their chest because they just know that, okay, these things that maybe were giving me anxiety early on are now making me feel a lot more comfortable because I see the path, I have the confidence, I'm ready to move forward. And this is clearly a team that's looking after me and my interests and my long-term goals and objectives. And that partnership is what we're looking for with our clients. And again, if you're not having that right now, like if every time you show up, it's literally just an investment meeting and there's no planning that's kind of taking place behind the scenes, you have those anxieties, you have those fears, you have those questions, come in to see me. Right? I'd love to sit down with you, talk a little bit about your situation, a very informal, casual way to kind of kickstart the convo. And then let's see if there's something going on in your world that I can help with, whether it's just some information to help put you on the right path, but whether there's some bigger picture planning that we potentially could assist with anywhere along that spectrum. It starts with a conversation and giving us a call, scheduling some time, and let's kickstart that today.
0: 763-299-3344 is the number to do just that. But if you go online to bearmarketfs.com, you can also get a copy of Curtis's book by the same name, Retirement Simplified. I love that you kept that simple for us, Curtis. The book, everything matches up for us. It is actually a really simple, easy weekend read, too. And I love that, you know, people don't have to be hounded by phone calls if you go download the copy of the book there. You really want this to be a resource for someone who's just kind of dipping their toe in the water and trying to start this conversation.
1: Yeah, it's a great icebreaker to have the retirement planning conversation. And the retirement simplified approach is more than just the title, right? It is probably the number one feedback that I get from clients who decided to come on board with us and work with us is, you know, me and the team really, really pride ourselves in our ability to take a complicated subject like retirement and talk about it in common English, right? To take terms, vernacular, charts and graphs that you may not understand, like all of these things are designed to confuse you. They're designed so that in a lot of circumstances, you're working with a financial advisor and your eyes glaze over and you just say, oh my gosh, you clearly know what you're doing. Here's my money. Take good care of it. That's just not what we want to have happen, right? I want to talk in common English so that we all can understand what's going on. We can understand the options, the paths forward in any given situation, and then leave our clients in the driver's seat so that they can ultimately make the decisions on what makes the most sense for them. You know, our goal is just to educate you as much as we can, but we have to take a complicated subject and simplify it down and talk about it. But I've had thousands of meetings, right? I've sat down with countless families, and a lot of times I've seen people who come in who have either tried to do it themselves up until a point, or maybe they were working with a financial team who just wasn't giving them the best advice per se. They were kind of making some weird decisions in the planning process. And long story short, some mistakes got made. And after you have enough of these meetings and the same mistakes keep popping up, I thought, well, we might as well just write a book to try to help people navigate this. So we wrote Retirement Simplified, Avoiding the Top 10 Retirement Mistakes. It's a really easy to read guide, really light book that you can pick up right on my website. If you go to bearmarketfs.com, that stands for Bear Market Financial Services, Bear Market FS, right on the homepage, you're going to see an option where you can download it, get in a digital download where you can access it right away, read through it. And again, just start the conversation and kickstart it as far as, well, what should we do with Social Security? What should we do with Medicare? What are the big mistakes that people make in regards to investment options, investment alternatives? What is the truth about annuities? Like, are annuities good? Are annuities bad? I hear different things from different camps. Let's talk about kind of those 10 top kind of subjects that people have, and then we can use that as a really good icebreaker to start the conversation for you and your planning and where you're at, and see, hey, is there something going on that we can help with?
0: So it's easy to get started. Take a few minutes this weekend and download your copy. Again, that's bearmarketfs.com. While you're there, you can check out our office locations where you can find Curtis and the team in Plymouth and Blaine, Burnsville and Big Lake. 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Well, in the financial world, a new investment program just for young kids is starting to get a lot of traction now, not just because of what it could mean for the kids and their families, but because of the impact it could have on the broader market. Investment manager Eric Jackson was talking about this recently, Curtis, with Yahoo Finance, talking about the investment options for these new government accounts, which are currently invested in a low-cost ETF that tracks the performance of the S&P 500.
4: Talking about now a permanent bid of buyers being layered on into the S&P and into tech. So I think it's good for markets.
0: It's going to be interesting to see how this program plays out with millions of kids who then have decades to ride out, you know, the ups and downs of the market, see where they end up when they're, say, 18 or if they keep it until 30. Retirees, though, the people that you work with don't have that kind of time to work with, right? So what about our listeners who didn't have this kind of program growing up, but they want the same kind of thing, more predictability and growth over time to help boost that retirement income?
1: A lot of times we have to understand the very core key concept, which is when we get to retirement, this chapter is completely different. It's got new rules. It's got new expectations. It's got a different timeline attached to it. And so it's a difficult thing to understand, but a lot of times the things that got you here might not be the same things that are going to get you where you want to go for this next chapter. And we kind of got to do an evaluation because, you know, what got you here is your 401ks, your IRAs, your brokerage accounts, your Roth accounts, some cash on hand. This is a lot of stocks, bonds, mutual funds, right? Things directly tied to market performance. But a lot of times those assets carry a lot of risk inside of them that we might not want to take into our 60s and 70s when retirement finally hits. So we're left to kind of understand, okay, where is that balance between money that I want to leave exposed to market risk and the money that I can't afford to? And I'll tell you, one of our absolute favorite solutions to this question is one of the also most misunderstood financial products out there, and it's something called an annuity. Hmm. Now, you might have heard that and just threw up in your mouth a little bit. I get it. There's a lot of people out there talking a lot of different things about annuities, and I want to tell you, listen, everything that you've heard about annuities, all the bad, all the ugly, all the reasons you should never buy one, they're all true. Because there are different types of annuities. There's 7 different types of annuities, and they are not all created equal. There are certain types that we would not touch with a 10-foot pole. We would never recommend it to any of our clients because they have astronomical fees. Like, there's something called a variable annuity that we did a review about a month ago up in our Blaine office with a client who had a Transamerica variable annuity with a 3.77% annual fee. Yuck. Mm. That's terrible. There are annuities where if you pass away, the insurance company keeps all the money. That doesn't seem very good. Mm-hmm. There's annuities where if you put the money in, there is never a date that you can pull it out without a penalty unless you die. That's not very good. Like, there's a lot of different types of annuities out there. Navigating that landscape and understanding the different types is super important. The one that we like and utilize the most often is something called an indexed annuity, specifically called a fixed indexed annuity. And these accounts really kind of help solve one of 3 problems a lot of times when we're doing financial planning for our clients. Number one, this can be a really good just growth alternative. A lot of times there's no fees associated with this, right? There's no cost or annual charge to be inside of these accounts. They tie it directly to an index like the S&P 500. And when the index goes up, we go up. Index goes down, we don't lose. And so it gives us growth that should outpace the banks and inflation rates, right? Maybe that bond alternative to give us some conservative growth for that bucket in our planning. Great. The second thing is income. Annuities have always done income, but a lot of times they charge you fees or costs to be able to generate that pension-like income. And we can utilize some fixed index annuities to create that guaranteed lifetime income stream that gives you a paycheck every single month so that you can spend it and continue to spend it and know that you can never outlive it. It can help fortify our income plan. That's huge. Or the third thing, because we talked about growth, we talked about income. The third thing is legacy. Now, a lot of times when we get into our 60s or 70s, health insurance and life insurance become wildly expensive, right? Like, if you wanted to go buy a life insurance policy at the age of 72, even if you pass medical underwriting, it's going to cost you an arm and a leg in your firstborn child,
0: yeah,
1: right?
0: Yeah, not worth it.
1: No, not at this point. But annuities can give us enhancements and opportunities to get benefits on a legacy standpoint, to leave money to your spouse, to leave money to your kids, to leave money to a charity, right? A lot of times we can get some bonuses, some enhancements, growth tied to indexing. There's just a lot of things that we can utilize for this. So it kind of becomes a Swiss Army knife. There's not a one-size-fits-all solution. There's 36 different companies in the state of Minnesota that offer these. They are not all created equal. But when we sit down with people, we can have this discussion, because a lot of times this might fit into their planning. And if you kind of show somebody what it does and you take away the word annuity, it almost becomes a no-brainer. So for us, a lot of times what it is, well, let's get over the icky-icky-a word, right? And let's kind of look at the actual pros and cons here and see if this makes sense for you. If it does, awesome. If it doesn't, we have other things that we could be looking at as well. But this is why there isn't a one-size-fits-all solution. Everybody is unique. Step one is to have a conversation. Let us learn about you, where you're at in the journey, and let's see what makes the most sense.
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5: 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Bear Market Financial Services is not permitted to offer, and no statement made during this show shall constitute tax or legal advice. 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
8: Twin Cities weather. I'm Corey Hartman. Becoming sunny today, highs in the mid-80s. For tonight, mostly clear, a low around 62. For Sunday, sunshine with a high near 82. Sunday night, clear and 63. Monday, sunny, 83. That's weather on Twin Cities News Talk, AM 1130. Right now, it's 84.
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9: Gaza deal for Hamas to disarm. Spain takes a dramatic step to stop another mass migrant crossing into Europe. It's installing a floating barrier in Ceuta, near the border with Morocco.
10: Spain is installing a 1,600-foot floating barrier along the sea border of its North African enclave of Ceuta after 50,000 to 60,000 migrants breached the border from Morocco earlier this week. Officials say dozens of people were killed, including some who drowned and others who died in a stampede. The barrier is intended to prevent another mass crossing as Spain works with Morocco to tighten border security. Meanwhile, European Union leaders are calling for a coordinated response to the growing migration crisis, warning that uncontrolled mass crossings pose a challenge for the entire bloc. Matt Murphy, Fox News.
9: And the Alpine Club of Pakistan says all 10 climbers swept away by an avalanche have died. 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

0: in the mid-80s. For tonight, mostly clear, a low around 62. For Sunday, sunshine with a high near 82. Sunday night, clear and 63. Monday, sunny, 83. That's weather on Twin Cities News Talk, AM 1130. 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
2: Hello and welcome to the show. We are Purity Products. This is Purity Products Radio. I'm Jason Kahn, and I'm here with Dr. Neil Levin. Neil, say hello.
3: Oh, it's great to be here with you today, Jay.
2: Great to have you, Neil. And we're in Plainview, New York at Purity Products headquarters, and we have an absolutely fantastic show for you today. We're going to be telling you about one of our hottest new breakthroughs. We call it Joint Gel. It's not a topical cream. It's an actual dietary supplement that we get from Europe. It comes from Germany. It's a special kind of collagen. They've got studies from Harvard, Tufts, studies from all over the world. You won't even believe what this stuff can do because it actually does something that most people didn't even realize was possible. And that is regenerating and regrowing joint cartilage. We actually call it the four R's: regenerating, revitalizing, restoring, regrowing. This can actually retread your joints. It's like a retread on old tires. We're going to tell you how it works. We're going to tell you why it's different. We're going to explain the technology behind it. We're going to get into the studies. We're going to get into what exactly it can do for you and your comfort and your mobility and in just helping you live a more fuller, more vigorous and comfortable life. This is a supplement that I like to say there are thousands of joint supplements on the market, but there's only one joint gel because this is the one that we've seen that has the science and the technology to do what we're telling you it can do, namely regrow joint cartilage. Neil, why don't I hand it over to you? Why is regrowing and regenerating joint cartilage such an epic story?
3: Well, you know, I mean, just listen to what you're saying, Jay. If we were having this conversation 4 or 5 years ago, you'd say, no, that's not possible. You can't regenerate cartilage. Well, maybe in a 20-year-old, but we're talking about folks 50-plusers, 50s, 60s. Can you actually get their cartilage cells to kind of reboot, to kind of reset and start generating cartilage faster? Is that even possible? Well, the answer is yes. And these amazing bioactive collagen peptides that we use in our joint gel product do just that. They literally signal. They dock at a cell called the chondrocyte, which is our cartilage-making cell. There's only one type of cell that can make cartilage. It's called a chondrocyte. They dock at the chondrocyte like a lock and key, and they signal to the chondrocyte to actually start producing more cartilage faster. It's like putting the factory on 24/7. You just go make more cartilage.
2: Yeah, there's nothing else really like this. It's funny, you know, Neil, we run a lot of ads, as you know, on Facebook. And so people write their comments, they give feedback, they ask questions. And the common theme with these questions is, my doctor said you can't regrow joint cartilage. I heard that you can't get back joint cartilage once it's gone. Everyone is skeptical, but we have before and after photos, Neil, and we're looking at them right now. I know we're on radio, so obviously the audience can't see it, but let me try to illustrate as best as I can what I'm looking at here. There are two sets of before and afters. Both are MRI photos. The first set...
3: You should introduce that this study, now I know what you're talking about, this study was done at Tufts University Medical Center in conjunction with Harvard University. So this is the creme de la creme that you're about to discuss here.
2: Yeah, this is an MRI photo that looks at joints after a period of time, several weeks, 6 months, and then at 48 weeks, so almost a year. Remember, regrowing joint cartilage, it is a slow process, unfortunately. It's sort of like growing hair.
3: Right.
2: If you're bald and you wanted to regrow your hair, if you could, you know, you can't do it in 2 weeks. It takes time. But these MRI before and afters are absolutely unbelievable, because what you can see is the thickening and sharpness in the cartilage itself, in the knee joint.

0: point. They also did a study prior to
1: JJ, I want to just jump in here with this. So
0: sure.
1: In these studies, the red, right? Because we're looking at red and yellow and green.
0: The colors.
1: Red,
0: yes.
1: In these knee joint MRIs indicates cartilage degradation. The cartilage is actually pitting, breaking down. And in the placebo group, you can plainly see the cartilage going from more green and yellow to actually more red, because this was over the span of nearly a year. And we know this is the normal process. Cartilage in older folks, these folks were in their 50s and 60s, degrades. But now let's go to the bioactive collagen peptide group. And you can see there's some yellow and red and green, but then at 24 weeks, oh, so much more green. And this is indicative of creating new healthy cartilage. At 48 weeks, you cannot see any red on the picture. You have green, fresh, glassy, cushiony cartilage. Trust me, the picture on the bottom right that's all green after 48 weeks with these bioactive collagen peptides, that's a much happier, healthier, more comfortable knee. That person can get in and out of a chair easier, play sports easier, play golf and tennis. That's a happy knee.
0: No, it really is unbelievable. And you mentioned older people, and you know, most of our customers, as you might guess, are 55 and older. But they've done studies on younger people too. They actually have two studies on athletes, like college age athletes. These are kids that just, you know, work hard, and the overuse issue causes inflammation and pain and discomfort. And they've given these bioactive collagen peptides, the main active ingredient in our joint gel product, to these kids. And the results are absolutely fantastic. In one study, 40% of them achieved full pain reduction in only, I think it was maybe 12 weeks.
1: Is that the University of Freiburg study?
0: Yeah, exactly. And that was 160 subjects. That's a big study.
1: Yeah, Neil, yeah. And also, you know, after using these bioactive collagen peptides that are in our joint gel, they needed less ice packs after the workouts. These are like serious athletes, runners, swimmers. They needed less physical therapy. They didn't need that stuff because they were feeling so much better with these bioactive collagen peptides.
0: Right. And, you know, so we were talking about like full resolution in a good portion of the subjects in about 12 weeks, but people were seeing results in as little as 3 weeks with pain, stiffness, physical function. Again, these are people who are overusing their joints, and they were experiencing after taking this ingredient, less pain during activity when they were still working out through their pain. And that's important for an athlete. It's important for all of us. If we're in pain, we still need to do things. So this is a technology that is helping, in a sense, to put out the fire. Within a few weeks, you can start to see benefits in terms of comfort and mobility and so on. But over time, it's rebuilding the foundation. And I have to tell you, there are a lot of joint supplements out there on the market, thousands of them. But this can rebuild this foundation that I'm talking about, because it can literally help regenerate, revitalize, restore, and regrow joint cartilage. This is something like a retread on old tires. And it's absolutely a tremendous breakthrough. You've probably never heard of a supplement being able to do anything like this before.
1: All right. So Jay, at this point, I'm telling a patient, right? This happens all the time. I'm telling a patient about this and they're like, doc, how can you regenerate cartilage? I don't know anything about this, that there's no way to do it. And when I explain to them, well, first of all, your doctor doesn't know about this. This is new, cutting edge. This is flipping the joint health arena on its head, on its
0: 100%.
1: Ear.
0: Oh man, it really is.
1: Breakthrough. This is blowing the roof off joint health products. And this is the way it works. Our very special, very cutting edge bioactive collagen peptides, you're going to swallow them. This is a powder. It's a delicious cherry berry powder. But the point is, you're going to drink this. You're going to love it. And what happens is these bioactive collagen peptides are absorbed very rapidly. 99% of them will be absorbed in 24 hours. So it's getting in. It's getting absorbed. Now, get this. 90% of what's absorbed will be broken down into amino acids and dipeptides. And they happen to be the perfect kind of food for cartilage. So they'll be brought to your knee joint, your hip joint, your neck, your back. And they will feed the cartilage. They'll be utilized as ground substance to make new cartilage. But this is the magic right here. I'm about to tell you the magic of joint gel. 10% of these bioactive collagen peptides, which are the perfect molecular size and weight, approximately 3 kilodaltons, will get absorbed across your intestinal barrier, get taken directly to the cartilage, to the chondrocyte, which is our cartilage-making cell. It's the only cell that can make cartilage, and there it will dock on the cartilage, on this chondrocyte surface. It'll dock there, and like a lock and key, it'll turn a switch, and now the cartilage cell, this chondrocyte, will ramp up its DNA and RNA and start producing more cushiony, glassy joint cartilage. It's like you're on an ice skating rink, right? And people have been skating too long, and the surface is all pitted. That's what your cartilage gets like as you get older. Then the Zamboni guy comes around, puts some fresh water and freezes it up, and you got this glassy, shiny ice skating rink. This is what it's doing inside your knee, inside your hip. And it's turning this cartilage cell up and on, and you start making more cartilage like you did, say, 20 years ago, and you feel the difference. You may feel it in 3 or 4 weeks.
0: Well, you know, thanks for all the boring science, Neil. What people really need to know, this helps regrow and regenerate joint cartilage in a way that really nothing else out there can. This is for real. This is a clinically studied technology. There are multiple human studies. We've got the before and after MRIs. You can literally see the changes over time. This is very revolutionary. I can't even overstate just how revolutionary this is. There are thousands of joint supplements out there. We sell many of them. Most of these joint supplements are about comfort or about maintaining and sustaining existing joint cartilage. This is different. This is a retread on your tires. This helps reform and regrow the cartilage that you need so that you can have the functionality that you want. Best of all, we have an incredible special offer for you this weekend. You can get started and put this joint gel to the test for less than $10 a bottle. 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It's 10 bucks. And you get to try it. You get the full 4 week supply. 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I'm going to give out that number again a little bit later on in the show. But Neil, before we jump back into...
1: Jay, wait a second. Can I just stop you for a second? Because, you know, you asked me, what was it, a couple of days ago, could I... do a joint gel show with you. And I said, sure. And you didn't tell me any of this stuff. So like, that's an amazing deal. I didn't even know that. And I didn't know you were going to give away this Essential Immunity, which now that I'm thinking about it, makes so much sense because, you know, vitamin C is so critical for the immune system, but also for the creation of collagen. And collagen is what we're talking about here when we're talking about joint matrix and cartilage and skin cells and all kinds of stuff. So this is really the perfect free gift that you're throwing in.
0: Yeah, for $10, what a deal. And you're right. You know, Jan couldn't be here today to join us. He was supposed to be here, but we had talked about it before the show. Hey, let's give away a bonus gift like we almost always do when we do these shows. And the vitamin C and D combo, again, we call it our essential immunity. And most people probably take it for supporting their immune system. But you're right. Vitamin C is absolutely critical for collagen generation. And if you are low on vitamin C, that's not optimal when it comes to making cartilage. And the idea behind JointShell is to do just that, to make cartilage, to grow cartilage. And as we're about to get into, to maintain cartilage. So with that said, Neil, we need to talk about the second ingredient in JointShell called MSM. MSM has been on the market for many years. It's one of the more popular joint support ingredients out there. And the science on MSM in its own right is actually quite fabulous for a whole bunch of different areas, mostly joints, but increasingly skin and cosmetics. And we're going to get into that a little bit, a new study that they did on fighting wrinkles, which is pretty amazing. And they have shown MSM can support immunity to by boosting your body's
1: glutathione.
0: Yeah, glutathione, exactly. And just so many cool things that this MSM can do. The reason we included MSM into JointShell was because it is very prolific at helping to maintain and sustain existing joint cartilage. So we were like, well, if we're going to use these bioactive collagen peptides, this technology we get from Germany to grow joint cartilage, something again that really nothing else out there can do, in a way that nothing else out there can do, we really want to make sure that the our customers who use this keep and maintain that cartilage over time. So what better to add to it than MSM, right?
1: Right, right. And the science behind it is something called disulfide links. So what we make between these layers of cartilage is these disulfide bonds, which hold everything together. So you could grab your skin and you can pull it and it stretches, yet when you let go, it's going to snap back into position. That's the nature of these disulfide bonds that hold the cartilage, the collagen, I should say, just in the right position.
0: Right. Now, and Neil, that's a great point. And that leads me in perfectly to what I was hinting at before, skin health. You were talking about the skin or the cartilage snapping back. Well, that's exactly why MSM seems to be such a powerful cosmetic agent. And I'm not talking about a topical application here, not a beauty cream. This is a supplement you take that can actually help fight wrinkles from the inside out. So they did a study recently, Neil. I'm not even sure if you're aware of this. This was like just published. In 4 weeks of taking MSM, just 4 weeks, they saw noticeable results, including a 20%+ improvement in skin radiance and luminosity, 24% less wrinkles. That was in only a few weeks.
1: 4 weeks?
0: I think it was 4 weeks on that. Wow. 20% boost in skin elasticity, which is exactly what you just kind of talked about. 81% of the participants in this study said that their skin was more radiant and better hydrated. And 63% said they saw a boost in firmness and elasticity. This is doing some really cool things. And it's just an incredible side benefit that you get. I mean, you're going to buy this product, frankly, for the joints, for joint comfort, for regrowing joint cartilage, and your mobility and comfort and all that other stuff. But wow, what a cool side benefit that you can actually look a little bit better, not even a little bit, a lot better. And to add one more thing before I hand it back to you, Neil, because I'm doing a lot of talking, they actually look to see how is this working in terms of boosting the skin. And so what they did was pretty amazing. They did a gene study and they wanted to see when people take MSM, what kind of influence does it have on genes related to regulating our skin barrier health, skin moisturization, and essentially the structural integrity of the skin, which is really what's involved in the aging process, at least from a cosmetic point of view. And what they noticed was this triggered all sorts of genes that relates to all that. So it's just unbelievable. You can see a tremendous difference. Neil, real quick before I hand it back to you, a second study, they looked at crow's feet, they looked at skin tone, they looked at texture and smoothness, and again, elasticity and firmness. Taking MSM improved all of these things. In this point, it was at week 8, and then even better at week 16. So over time, you're going to see cosmetic improvements that you'll notice in the mirror. You will see this in the mirror on top of all the wonderful things that it's going to do for your joint health, as we've been talking about.
1: So, Jay, let me ask you a question. Are you a little excited about MSM?
0: You know,
1: so as excited as you are about MSM for skin health, because you obviously are, like, as a chiropractor, I'm that excited about MSM for joint health. I've been recommending MSM to my patients for decades. MSM reduces pain of athletes that have been exercising very hard.
0: Yes.
1: MSM allows us to get back to our sports more quickly. It does all of these things, and it's the perfect adjunct to our bioactive collagen peptides in this joint gel product. So really, our listeners are going to get this from so many directions. The MSM is going to boost the ability for these bioactive collagen peptides to function at a high level, because it's going to create a healthy inflammation response. The bioactive collagen peptides are going to create more cartilage in the joints. Our listeners are going to be so much more comfortable. And now you're adding the vitamin C and vitamin D. So really, our listeners are going to notice a big difference here.
0: Joint gel is going to do some things for your joints and for your skin, as we've been talking about, but especially for your joints, that really no other supplement can do. The first dietary supplement that I've seen that can do this, you've got the before and after MRI photos. These are studies that have been done at Penn State, Harvard, Tufts, University of Freiburg, which is in Germany. That's how big of a breakthrough this is. And really, I don't know any other company that is offering this currently. I think we jumped the competition, and we've got this, and we've got a great product here, joint gel with MSM and all of the benefits of MSM. In a few minutes, I'm going to give out that 800 number and tell you how to get started for less than 10 bucks. And again, Dr. Levin was talking about our vitamin C as the bonus gift. We call it our essential immunity, our patent pending C. An incredible free gift. You get that and free shipping. So don't go anywhere. I'm going to give out that number in just a few minutes here. Neil, we are shooting along so fast here. We've got so much information out there already. But with only a few minutes to spare here, why don't I hand it back to you for people just tuning in? What is joint gel, and why is it such a dramatic breakthrough?
1: Right, right. We're talking about our very special cutting edge bioactive collagen peptides. This is a powder. You're going to get it. You're going to drink it down. And once you ingest this, it's delicious. It's going to go into your circulation. It's going to get brought to your cartilage. And 10% of these very special bioactive collagen peptides that are just the exact right molecular size and weight are going to knock on the door of your cartilage-making cell called the chondrocyte. So this is almost like waking up Rip Van Winkle. As we get older, our chondrocytes don't work as well. When we were 20, we made cartilage and broke down cartilage at the same rate. We had beautiful cartilage. When we're 50s, 60s, 70s, we're breaking down cartilage much faster than we're remaking it. These bioactive collagen peptides, this joint gel, this is your ticket to getting those knees and hips and joints in your body to create more glassy, smooth, cushiony cartilage, and it works. The bottom line is we're at a new frontier now. The old type of supplement where we just support a healthy inflammation response, well, that's nice. It's not going to regenerate cartilage. I'm 57. 10 years from now, when I'm 67, I don't want to have less cartilage. I want the same amount. Hey, I'd like a little more, please. That's what makes your knees feel comfortable. Yeah. I'm taking this joint gel every day. I have no intention of stopping because I like to play my golf. I like my tennis. I like hitting the gym. I like to run around and play with my kids. And this joint gel is my ticket. It's almost a little bit like a time warp, if you will. It's like turning the clock back a little bit. Your doctor doesn't know about it. It's here. It's going to regenerate cartilage. Your knee, your hip, your body, your joints are going to feel better.
0: All right. Good job, Neil. This was a lot of fun to talk about. I know this is one of your favorite products. It's one of my favorite products. And I need to tell people how they can get started for less than 10 bucks and get a retread and deal with that wear and tear once and for all with a solution that's been shown to help do what I call the four R's: regenerate, revitalize, restore, and regrow that joint cartilage. If you want to do that, I don't know what other options there are out there. You can go to any vitamin store in America and scour the shelves in the joint health department. You're not going to find anything like this. This is different. This is special. You will see real dividends in your comfort, your mobility, and you will be far better off for it. And you can age a little bit more gracefully. Now, again, this also has MSM in it. We talked about MSM for joint health, for skin health. 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Like I said, within 4 weeks, you can notice a difference in your wrinkles. 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
4: Twin Cities weather. I'm Corey Hartman. Becoming sunny today. Highs in the mid 80s. For tonight, mostly clear. A low around 62. For Sunday, sunshine with a high near 82. Sunday night, clear and 63. Monday, sunny 83. That's weather on Twin Cities News Talk, AM 1130. 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
8: At Buffalo Bills practice today, safety C.J. Gardner-Johnson carted to the locker room after suffering a lower body injury. Baseball, the Guardians acquire right-handed pitcher Craig Yoho and switch hitter Blake Perkins from the Brewers for minor league catcher Bo Naylor and right-handed pitcher Cody Hoyer. Meanwhile, the Big Ten and the SEC have agreed to support a Senate bill that seeks to regulate college sports. I'm Trey Bender.
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10: 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I am your host, Steve Summers, and I've got to tell you, we have got a fascinating show for you today. Now, if you're like most people, you may have noticed that when you hit 50, you kind of hit the wall. You know, between your joints, the heart, the brain, your eyes, your energy, you name it. Now, when you hit 50, you have to pay attention to your health. We all know that. So whether you're 40 or 50 or say in your 60s or 70s or even older for that matter, our guest today says he's discovered something that you can unlock the key to feeling better at any age. This is exciting. What is it? What are we talking about? Why do you need to know about this? Well, stay tuned. Dr. Neil Levin is on the line here. Dr. Neil Levin is a chiropractor. He's a nutritionist. He's a longtime advisor for Purity Products. Welcome, Dr. Levin. So great to have you back on the show today. This is a big story, isn't it?
11: Oh, absolutely, Steve. And let's cut right to the chase here. That discovery you talked about at the top there, it's krill oil, because krill oil is simply amazing for us. It's great for the heart, great for the joints, fantastic for the brain, for the eyes. I mean, I have people coming into my clinic every single day, and they want to feel better. I mean, they want to feel physically better, stronger. They want their joints to feel comfortable, but they want to stay mentally sharp. They want to keep that brain thinking like it did when they were younger. They want to protect themselves from coronary heart disease and maintain those flexible, healthy, youthful arteries for wonderful circulation. Hey, Steve, they want to boost their energy. And you know, why not? I mean, we deserve it. And that's what we're going to be talking about here today with this Krill Omega 50 Plus, which is the cutting edge combination, Steve, of krill oil, which is so fabulous for us. But we've infused the krill oil. Now, this is so important. We've infused the krill oil with the high omega 3 concentrated fish oil. You need to do that when you're dealing with krill, because krill just isn't high enough in omega 3. So many other important parameters and virtues, but you got to get that high omega 3 fish oil in there, and we've done that. So this is now the best of both worlds. But we didn't stop there. For the 50 plusers, we've added some vitamin D. We doubled the antioxidant power, and Steve, we actually increased the amount of krill by 67%. So this now becomes the finest omega 3 nutrient in the world, as far as I'm concerned.
10: This is very, very exciting. This krill oil sensation, I mean, it is all over the news, Dr. Neil Levin. Great studies are out there. Many experts are declaring that krill oil is better than fish oil. So give us this lowdown on this krill omega 50 plus formula.
11: Right. Steve, you know, if I told you, and we did talk about this before the show, that there's this one tiny pill that benefits the joints and the brain and memory, mood, coronary heart disease, wonderful for the arteries, makes your hair shine, great for the skin. I mean, what would you say to that?
10: Hey, where is it? Where can I get this stuff?
11: Right, and we have it. It's Krill Omega 50 Plus, and we're going to give it to everybody for free today. And that's really cool, because Purity wants everybody to try this, because they know they're going to see a huge difference. But get this, on top of that, for the first 1,000 people that call today, we're giving away a second gift, because I just demanded this. You know, when we're dealing with the 50 plusers, and hey, you know, if you're 40 and you feel like your energy is low, this is for you also. But for people 50 and over, we're also giving away free B12 energy melts. I demanded this because, hey, as we're getting a little older, we don't absorb that B12 as well. And I want you to feel the benefits from this Krill Omega 50 Plus. So I'm going to jack up those B12 levels for you today as well. You know, what a value proposition.
10: You know, when it comes to your health, it really is a win-win. This is amazing. I heard you say that this can actually reduce the risk of coronary heart disease. I mean, when you hear that, whose ears don't perk up after that? How exactly does that work anyway?
11: Right. Well, Krill Omega 50 Plus, remember, this is the combination of krill oil with the high omega 3, highly concentrated fish oil. So it's much higher in omega 3s than most krill oil formulas would be. So when we're dealing with the high omega 3 fish oil, we're talking about support for the HDL cholesterol, healthy, youthful, flexible arteries. That's so great for the circulation, heart muscle strength, platelet activity, red blood cells that stay nice and soft and flexible so they can work their way through those little capillaries. Oh, what about triglycerides? That becomes so important. So this Krill Omega 50 Plus supports the heart in so many ways. And you know, the bottom line is we need to think about this, because as we're getting a little older, 50 plus, maybe mid 40s, certainly 60s and 70s, it's decision time. I mean, you know your body's not working the way it did when you were in your 30s.
10: Exactly.
11: Energy might not be there. You need to make a decision. Are you going to take it laying down and just let yourself get old? Or are you going to do something about it? Are you going to stay physically active? Are you going to do the things you need to stay healthy? And getting these omega-3s, the krill oil, the vitamin D, the antioxidants make such a difference. This is a game changer for anybody in that 50-plus age group.
10: Doc, this is absolutely great information. I know that omega-3s, talk about that just for a second, are best known for their cardiovascular benefits. And they're certainly also known as brain food. Now, we've discussed this in some of the past shows. If you would, touch on the brain benefits for our listeners listening out there today and tell us why you say that supplementing with omega-3s isn't just a good idea for the brain, but an absolute necessity.
11: Oh, this is such an important point that you're bringing up. Absolutely. For brain health, we must get these omega-3s back in there. You know, when you think about omega-3s and you think about brain health and memory and mood and feeling sharp, you really want to single out the DHA component. That's the docosahexaenoic acid. You know what, Steve? Your brain is 60% fat by weight. And of that, 25% needs to be DHA. You know what I use an analogy in my practice? People understand calcium and bone health, right? If you don't have calcium in your diet and you don't supplement with calcium, your bones are going to get brittle and weak. You understand that, right?
10: Right, exactly.
11: That's what happens to bones. Bones need calcium for their normal strength and structure. Now, with the brain, it's the same. DHA for normal structure. We use this for one brain neuron to communicate with another, to build out the brain, to make the serotonin, the dopamine, all the feel-good neurotransmitters. So must have it, must get it back in there. So important. And with this Krill Omega 50 Plus, we've increased the level of DHA because we put the concentrated omega-3s in there. Now, with Krill Omega 50 Plus, you're going to get 130 milligrams of DHA per serving, Steve.
10: Wow.
11: The leading brand of krill oil, you're going to get 24.
10: Excellent.
11: 24 in the leading brand, you're going to get 130 with Krill Omega 50 Plus. That's why this is so incredible for the brain.
10: This is absolutely exciting. I got to tell you, though, during the last Krill show that we did together, you totally shocked me, Doc. I remember this specifically. You said that...
11: Tell me, I'm on the edge of my seat. What did I say?
10: You said, and I remember, that the studies show that krill oil improves joint comfort in just 7 days. Now, if the benefits for the brain and the heart didn't perk my ears up, that certainly would. If you would, touch on the study and tell us how this works.
11: Right. That was a great study. In fact, that's the reason I started taking krill oil about 5-6 years ago. Mm-hmm. Pilot study, double blind, placebo controlled, exactly what you want to see out of the Journal of the American College of Nutrition. Now, participants got 300 milligrams of krill oil or placebo. Now, remember, in Krill Omega 50 Plus, we're giving you even more. We're giving you 500 milligrams of krill oil, so even more potent. But the participants in the study that got the krill oil got some amazing joint benefits, Steve. Get this. In just 7 days, and you remember this from the last show, but in just 7 days, they were 28% more comfortable. That's a jaw-dropper. When I read that, I immediately went out and bought my first bottle of krill oil. But after 30 days, they were 38% more comfortable. The researchers didn't stop there. They looked at flexibility of the joints. They looked at function of the joints. All improved, and I call this the krill oil advantage. So if you're out there and you're taking fish oil, well, fish oil is great. I mean, fish oil is in here. It's so important, but you're not going to get the same joint advantages just on krill. You're not going to experience this joint comfort benefit that we get specifically from the krill. And remember, in Krill Omega 50 Plus, we've jacked up the levels of the krill 67% more. So in terms of dosage, fantastic.
10: That's big. That is absolutely big. Hey, I was on the website, and the testimonials on the Krill Omega 50 Plus, they're incredible. I mean, people obviously love this product. I'd like to share a couple of my favorites here.
11: Sure.
10: Believer writes in, she's a female age 45 to 54 from Georgia. She rates it 5 out of 5 stars. She writes, "This has helped. Less grind on my knees when climbing up the steps. Beneficial to my overall health, both physically and mentally. I just feel better," is what she said. Also, Safety Susan, age 55 to 64 from Sacramento, California. She writes to 5 out of 5 stars. "I was a little worried about fishy aftertaste. However, I have not burped it even once." She goes, "I like it better than regular fish oil. The capsule size is smaller and it's easy to swallow." This is big. The capsule size being smaller.
11: You know, and I'm really glad you picked that one out, because Safety Susan picks out a very important point there. I don't think we've really harped on this enough, because people have trouble swallowing those huge horse pills, you know, those huge omega-3 pills. These are tiny. So this is why this is such a breakthrough. These capsules are so small and easy to swallow. Anybody can easily swallow them. But at the same time, we've increased the dosage of krill by 67%. We've boosted the antioxidant power. The vitamin D is in there. We supercharged the whole thing with the high omega-3, highly concentrated fish oil. So important for the heart. So yeah, Safety Suzanne, she really nailed it there. I want to read a couple myself. This one in front of me, Blessed. She's in in the 55 to 64 age bracket, Fort Worth, Texas, 5 out of 5 stars. She writes, I was experiencing brain fog. I couldn't remember things at work. Felt I was slowing down mentally. Purity was offering a free bottle. I've been taking it for a year, and I swear by it. I have experienced a difference in my brain and body. Good for you, Bless. Let me read one more. Odie, 54, male in the 55 to 64 category, 5 out of 5 stars. He's from Canada. He writes, awesome experience. I started taking Krill Omega 50 Plus about 5 weeks ago and have nothing but good things to say about it. I'm experiencing more benefits than I thought possible. The most noticeable is that I feel more mentally alert. I'm finding it easier to get out of bed in the morning. I feel satisfied with 6 to 8 hours of sleep. I wake up with an energy that I haven't felt in a long, long time. You know what? I'm not surprised at these testimonials at all because, again, I take this product myself. Mm-hmm. It's fabulous. My patients love the Krill Omega 50 Plus. They feel it in their joints. They feel it in their brain. They feel it in their energy, their circulation. They just feel better. That's what everybody tells me when they get in this Krill Omega 50 Plus.
10: Now, Dr. Neil Levin, talk for a minute, if you would, about the B12 Energy Melts, too. This is really an exciting addition.
11: So important.
10: You gave these away in our last Krill show as well, and the feedback has been absolutely overwhelming. People simply love the energy, the pep, the vigor they feel when they have their B12 levels restored with these. And now Purity's going to do it again. So 2 free bottles here today for the listeners. Tell us about this.
11: Yeah, remember, first of all the listeners today that pick up the phone and call are going to get a free bottle of this Krill Omega 50 Plus. Amazing with the krill oil, 67% more krill oil, the high omega-3 fish oil, boosting those omega-3 levels, so critical for the heart, for the skin, for the hair, for the eyes. On top of that, we added the vitamin D, so important, so pure, so pristine. But now, the B12 energy melts, why are they here? I said to Purity, I said, guys, we're dealing with the 50-plussers here. Even people of 45, 50, 60, 70, they're having more trouble absorbing the B12. And B12 is critical. Do you think B12? Think energy. If your energy is low and you're in your 50s or 60s, I mean, it may be a B12 issue. B12 helps the body to make red blood cells. We need that to carry oxygen to the tissue. So important for energy. B12 helps us to burn carbohydrates and turn them into energy. 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So these B12 energy melts, they're fantastic. You put one on your tongue, tastes delicious. Seconds later, it's gone. And what B12 energy melts do is they help bump up your levels of B12. 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
10: 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Now, Doc, I've seen these ads where they say that krill oil is 48 times stronger than fish oil. Is that true? Does that make any sense?
11: Well, you know, obviously these are the krill guys talking, right?
10: Right.
11: But you could look at it both ways. Let's get into krill in just a moment. But first, let's pat the fish oil guys on the shoulder because, you know, you could say that the fish oil is better and stronger, but we're talking about the concentrated high omega-3 fish oil here because it's higher than the omega-3s, the EPA and DHA that are so important for the heart, the brain, the memory, mood, your eyes, your skin, your hair, your nails. So in one sense, you could say, well, the fish oil is better. But in another sense, I have to hand it to the krill guys because in terms of antioxidant power, krill oil is extraordinary. And it's because there's a molecule in krill oil that's naturally occurring called astaxanthin. And this astaxanthin, Steve, this is one of the most powerful antioxidants we've ever discovered. Steve, by one measure of antioxidant activity, it's 6,000 times stronger than vitamin C.
10: Wow.
11: So amazing antioxidant power in the krill. And now, as we're getting older, 50-plussers like myself, I'm 52, and we don't make as many antioxidants naturally. Our antioxidant systems are kind of slowing down, and at the same time, we're producing more free radicals naturally. This is why we call it Krill Omega 50+, extra antioxidant power, and extra krill. Remember, 500 milligrams of krill instead of 300, that's 67% more. Plus, the vitamin D, so important for us. And this is just an incredible value proposition. I have folks, they were going out and they were getting the krill separately and the fish oil separately, the antioxidants, the vitamin. You could spend $75 doing that.
10: No kidding.
11: You're getting it all for free today. This is the best of both worlds, this combination product with the krill and the fish oil. It's not one being better than the other. They're both great. And this is the best of both worlds.
10: You know, thank God for Purity Products. I'm serious. Seriously, because when you think about where our food supply has gone and where we are today, we have to have something that allows us to feel better as we age, to age gracefully. It's amazing to me as we talk
11: about
10: this.
11: And that's why I love the way that Purity gives away the free bottles. Because, you know, people can be skeptical.
10: Sure.
11: They should be skeptical. But now they can be skeptical and they say, okay, you know what? This sounds pretty important. I'm going to give this a go. It's only going to cost me $6.95. And they get it and they try it out. And what they start to see, because it doesn't take long, remember that joint study, 7 days, 28% more comfortable, what they start to see is, hey, I'm more comfortable. I feel better. They notice their energy is better. And they realize, hey, you know what? This is important. And they tell their friends, and they tell their relatives, and they tell their loved ones. And Purity's been doing business this way for, I don't know, 20 years now. But let's look at one more. You know, this is a great testimonial by Gracie. 5 out of 5 stars, she writes, it works. I feel a difference in my joints after only 1 week. Also, you have the nicest staff. That's what Gracie writes. You have the nicest staff. People are going to appreciate working with Purity. They're a fantastic company. They put their money where their mouth is. They give out free bottles, and you try it, and you're like, wow, this is great stuff. Thank God for Purity.
10: Let's talk about the heart health for a moment. It's probably the single greatest concern that people face as they age. So anything that we can do to boost heart health becomes really a top priority. You know this, I know this, and those folks out there know this as well. And I know you mentioned earlier that omega-3s literally lower our risk of coronary heart disease. Do I have that correct? Because that's a big statement.
11: You know, absolutely. I mean, protecting the heart, this is what put omega-3s on the map back in the 70s. Dr. Dierberg discovered, you know, how protective they were for the Eskimos. Mm-hmm. By the way, he's a wonderful guy. I had lunch with him a year or two ago. Great conversation. But bottom line is, omega-3s protect our heart in so many ways. They promote a smooth, rhythmical heartbeat, important for the body's normal inflammatory response in the heart muscle, inside the arteries and veins. They promote those youthful, flexible arteries, so important for circulation. They promote healthy blood platelet activity, healthy red blood cell activity. They support healthy blood pressure. That's very important. Triglycerides. So they do so much for the heart. So simply amazing cardiovascular protection with these omega-3s.
10: It just keeps getting better, doesn't it? Hey, you know, I got a reminder.
11: I have patients come in here all the time, and I'm like, are you taking your omega-3s? I hope you're still taking your omega-3s. You know, they're afraid to say no. They know I'm like the omega-3 doctor. Take your omega-3s. In fact, if there was only one nutrient that I could take, Steve, honest to God, if there was only one nutrient that I could take, hands down, it's omega-3s. That's the first most important nutrient you could take. And this krill omega 50 plus, I love the way they combine the krill oil with the fish oil, so you're getting the best of both worlds. Can't beat it.
10: 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Doc, this study you sent me on this omega-3s and the memory is amazing. It seems that the participants taking omega-3s had some pretty incredible benefits here. When you talk about memory, that is something that kind of slips as we get older. Tell us more about this, would you?
11: Right. This was a great study, an important study, because what they did here was very interesting. This out of the journal Neurology, and what they did is they checked the omega-3 level in the red blood cells of women, 1,000 women, older women. So this is a big study, 1,000 women. Mm-hmm. But then again, 8 years later, and the women were on average 78 years old at this point, they did MRI scans of the women's brains. And what they found, Steve, this is so amazing, they found that the brain volume for the women that had higher omega-3 indexes, in other words, they had more omega-3s in their red blood cells, mm-hmm. the women that had more omega-3s in their red blood cells, they had higher brain volume. They were actually maintaining more of the youthful size of the brain. Their brains were bigger. You could see it plainly in the MRI measurements. That's really great. Cool. But not only that, there's a very important part of the brain known as the hippocampus, a very important part of the brain that facilitates learning, facilitates memory. And there was greater brain volume in the hippocampus for people that had more omega-3s in their red blood cells. That's how you can really measure how much omega-3 someone's taking in. So if you take omega-3s, you will raise your omega-3 index. We know this. It's a fact. You take omega-3s, you raise that up. So you want to have more omega-3s in your bloodstream. Very important. That's how it infuses into all the cell membranes, into mm-hmm. the joints, into the brain, etc. So take the Krill Omega 50 Plus. You get the krill oil, 67% more krill oil, so fantastic for the joints. You get the high omega-3 fish oil, vitamin D in there as well, astaxanthin for extra antioxidant power, and protect that brain, protect your memory, facilitate that quick, that youthful thinking that's so fun to have. When you feel sharp, when you feel like your brain is working great, you have that brain energy, it's more fun. It's more fun to be in a conversation. You feel better, you wake out of bed, you have that energy, you feel mentally alert, you feel alive. That's the way I want to feel. That's the way young people feel. That's why we put this in this Krill Omega 50 Plus. We want people to feel younger. We want people to maintain their youthful vigor and attitude, and that's what this Krill Omega 50 Plus is all about.
10: All right, I got to tell you, Dr. Levin, I take the Krill Omega 50 Plus, and one of the things that I absolutely love about the pill is that it's so small. 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Anyone can take these with ease, and that's what's great about it. Tell us, how did you supercharge this formula while at the same time shrinking the capsule size? 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
10: Right.
11: 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Everybody's getting that. Don't worry. You're definitely going to get that. But if you're one of the first 1,000 callers, then you get the free B12 energy melt. So, no, we need to talk about that one more time, but I want you to get that too. And I demand this, because this is Krill Omega 50 Plus. We want this for the folks. Hey, if you're in your 40s and you feel run down, it's great for you too. But 50s, 60s, 70s, folks in that age bracket, they're not absorbing the B12 as well, because they're losing some of the intrinsic factors in the GI tract that are responsible for absorbing the B12. So now you put the B12 energy melt on your tongue, tastes delicious, and it just gets in there and boosts up those levels of B12. What do you feel? when you boost your level of B12, if you had been low, you feel more energy because B12 helps make the red blood cells, carry oxygen to the tissues, helps burn your carbs for energy, great for the hair, skin, and nails, great for so many things. Steve, be one of the first 1,000 callers. 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
3: The preceding was a paid advertisement for Purity products. 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
2: Do next. I'm Daria Albinger, Fox News. That's what President Trump is mulling with another potential round of strikes against Iran, and he is warning that the war is not over. It's Fox's Steve Harrigan in Tel Aviv.
3: People here really tense, waiting and watching for possible action in the very near term. It comes after two tankers were attacked by Iran in the Strait of Hormuz. Iran earlier taking responsibility for those two attacks. One tanker hit by a projectile, the other saw the splash and turned around. Now those attacks confirmed by UK maritime analysts that they actually were hit, no casualties in those attacks. And President Trump warned that a large wave of U.S. attacks could be ahead in the very near future against Iran. That wave could take several days and target electrical infrastructure inside Iran. It could begin as early as this weekend.
2: Russia launched another large-scale overnight missile and drone attack on Kyiv. Ukrainian officials say at least nine people are dead. President Zelensky has been calling for more Patriot air defense systems from Western allies. Spain is taking a dramatic new step to try and stop another mass migrant crossing into Europe. It's installing a floating border along part of its border with Morocco.
4: Spain is installing a 1,600-foot floating barrier along the sea border of its North African enclave of Ceuta after 50,000 to 60,000 migrants breached the border from Morocco earlier this week. Officials say dozens of people were killed, including some who drowned and others who died in a stampede. The barrier is intended to prevent another mass crossing as Spain works with Morocco to tighten border security. Meanwhile, European Union leaders are calling for a coordinated response to the growing migration crisis, warning that uncontrolled mass crossings pose a challenge for the entire bloc. Matt Murphy, Fox News.
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5: Twin Cities weather. I'm Corey Hartman. Becoming sunny today. Highs in the mid 80s. For tonight, mostly clear. A low around 62. For Sunday, sunshine with a high near 82. Sunday night, clear and 63. Monday, sunny 83. That's weather on Twin Cities News Talk, AM 1130. Right now, it's 84.
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0: This is Handle on the Law, marginal legal advice, where I tell you, you have absolutely no case. There is a little town north of where I live here in Southern California, in the Santa Ynez Valley. And in there is, it's sort of an area that was originally sort of Scandinavian. And in that town is a building which once housed Pea Soup Anderson's, very famous place that for some crazy ass reason, the pea soup had a worldwide reputation, which I don't understand because I always thought it was terrible. But people go there. I'm not a big fan of pea soup anyway. In any case, let me tell you what happened. There is the building that is that it was housed in was historical protected building. And this is why I'm bringing this up, because it's the laws involving protected building. First of all, the building itself originally started as a the Biltmore Hotel, because this is Biltmore, California, is the actual town. And it was built in the 1920s. And where the restaurant was, that portion, well, it was protected, as the entire building was. It was built in the 1920s by this couple right after electricity came into the Santa Ynez.

0: Inez Valley in 1924. Imagine electricity came in that late. And in January of 2024, literally 100 years later, the COVID pandemic hit and the restaurant had to close down. And since then, the property has fallen into disrepair. And the, also the building is a frequent target for vandals. So now in comes a group or a business that wants to repurpose it, wants to effectively tear it down and build where the building was. But wait a minute. It's protected. So how do you build and demolish a building that is protected? Ah, you unprotect it. That's what you do. So the city council voted unanimously to strip the building of its historic landmark protection, which means that the demolition can now go forward. And I have not seen where there was a move to unprotect a protected building, but I guess it happened. So good enough. All right. Kind of interesting. Let's take some phone calls. Hey, Larry, welcome.
1: Hey, Bill.
0: Yeah, what can I do for you? Speaker...
1: Shut the speakerphone off. Okay, no radio. Bill, longtime fan. I got an HOA problem, and I know you hate those, but I'm stuck here, and I don't know what to do. I'm here at a 12-unit HOA. There's eight units in an apartment building, and I'm in one of the four cottages in the back. I've had trouble with these people for years. There's 11 people out of the 12 that rent, and I'm the only owner left. They want my place. They're trying everything for years, and I've
0: Your place?
1: The president of the association.
0: Of the HOA wants your facility for personal use? He wants to keep it? He wants to sell it? What does he want with it?
1: He wants a... threaten me by threats of lawsuits
0: for what
1: storage.
0: for what Larry,
1: I have a little common area behind my little cottage.
0: You have a what area?
1: A little common. They want to call it a common area, but it isn't. There's four cottages in the back.
0: Okay, I got it. You said that. So you have a little common area behind your cottage. All right.
1: Right. I have.
0: And what are they saying you're doing?
1: They say I'm loading it up with storage.
0: And are you?
1: It's my back porch.
0: Well, not if it's a common area. Not if it's a common area, it's not your back porch. Is it a common area or is it not?
1: I say it isn't.
0: No. You can say whatever you want. Is it a common area according to the CC&Rs? They define the common area. The document itself defines the common area.
1: Okay.
0: No matter what you say, it doesn't matter. Now, are they going to get the place because you're in violation? Of course not. They're threatening a lawsuit? Okay, let them threaten a lawsuit. What are they going to do?
1: $250 a day he wants.
0: That's so much.
1: A meeting's coming up.
0: Yeah, good luck. Good luck getting $250 a day. Come on, Larry.
1: Yeah.
0: You know, come on.
1: I know.
0: Yeah, so you just you tell him, go right ahead. Go right ahead.
1: He's knocking on my door.
0: Then you call the police, Larry. He's harassing you. You call the cops. And by the way, what does it mean he wants your place? What does that mean? He wants you to give it to him?
1: No, he's been the president for 25 years.
0: It doesn't matter. The HOA doesn't have the ability to take what you own. How is that? What does that mean? He wants my place.
1: Because now he's saying that because I have storage back there, and believe me, Bill, there's hardly anything back there.
0: Okay, I don't care.
1: Yeah. He's having the insurance company for the whole place threaten me by saying he's going to cancel the insurance because of me and that storage back
0: there. You know what? Let him go ahead. Go ahead and cancel it. Go ahead and cancel it. And now the HOA is going to file a lawsuit against you, and it's going to end up with craziness. Right. But that doesn't translate into he wants your place. I don't understand what that means.
1: He's acquired two others.
0: You say no. How about this one? How do you force someone to sell a piece of property when the seller doesn't want to sell it? Explain that to me.
1: By by inflicting fines.
2: Then you fight those fines and you go ahead and you fight those fines and fines because he's being ridiculous.
1: That's the bottom line.
2: That's it. And you've got to, unfortunately, you've got to bring someone in. I mean, those fines are ridiculous. The $250 a day fines. Also, look
1: at makes them up.
2: Exactly.
1: He's
2: so let him go to
1: letters on my door.
2: Okay, so he's going into court. All right, on behalf of HOA, the HOA sues you, and he's the one that testifies, and he says $250 a day. And the court asks him, where did you get that figure? I made it up, Your Honor. Doesn't it say?
1: Exactly right.
2: Yeah,
1: exactly right.
2: And you're worried about that. Okay, goodbye.
1: Yes, I am.
2: All right, good. Excellent. Get worried. This is where I have no patience. Good God. Leave me alone.
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0: This is Handle on the Law, Marginal Legal Advice, where I tell you, you have absolutely no case. Hi, Sue. Welcome.
1: Hi, Bill.
0: Yes, go ahead.
1: Okay, so I want to know if we have any case. We transferred his IRA.
0: Purchased what?
1: Life shares.
0: Okay, purchased shares. Okay, from his retirement fund. Okay, purchase shares of what?
1: Life shares, they call it. They're insurance policies.
0: Okay, they purchased an insurance policy. All right.
1: So there is premiums to be paid. And so what happened, the company went under receivership, and now it's under Chapter 11. And we missed paying the premium, and it was due. Now they won't allow me to make it, and they say that if you didn't make your premium, you lost your whole $92,000. Basically, you can't. You lost.
0: Yeah. Wow. That's yeah. All right. So let's start with why'd you miss the payment?
1: Forgot.
0: Oh, okay. Just forgot. And, all right. And if you miss a payment, they keep the entire amount of money. That's what the contract says, correct?
1: Apparently, that's what they said, because they said we're not going to notify you again if you miss the premium.
0: Sue, hang on a minute. I mean, that's a pretty egregious contract, which may be illegal on its face. I don't know. But didn't your husband read the documents?
1: No. Actually, I do all of that.
0: Who convinced him to put the money in?
1: I think it was a good investment. There was Warren Buffett, did this, blah, blah, blah. And we had $92,000 that we could.
0: In an yeah, IRA something. Yeah, was, something is really weird about that. I'm telling you. I'm missing something on this. But if you're talking about you're buying an insurance policy, that if you miss one day, then you've lost all the money you've put into it. I don't understand, how that can fly. I can understand that you're I don't know the answer to that. I don't know the answer. So you get to talk to a lawyer about that, because I'm a little confused, as to you buy an annuity. Or you buy an insurance policy and you keep on paying premiums. So I guess the down payment. And if you miss one day, you're out everything. I don't know how that works. I don't. Frank. Hey, Frank.
2: Good morning, Bill.
0: Yes, sir. What
2: Good
0: can
2: morning,
0: I do for
2: sir.
0: You?
2: I have a question. Can we sue the HOA? And the reason is all the homes in my neighborhood are tan or light brown. And this one knucklehead lady, put on a request that she wanted to paint her house. And she got the first form signed off by all the neighbors. Yeah, that's great. You're going to paint your house. But then the second form, which shows what color she's going to paint the house, no one signed off on that.
0: Okay.
2: And the homeowners association gave the green light for her to paint the house. But the color that she painted her house is cat and a hat blue.
0: Oh, that's interesting. And no one, but the HOA signed off on it, correct? Allowing the blue paint.
2: Correct. And okay. We have gone to 3-4 months worth of HOA that meets once a month meetings. And we have repeatedly asked.
0: And they're just saying too bad. Who, and it was it the, who signed off on behalf of the HOA?
2: It's a committee of like 3 or 4 board members.
0: Yeah.
2: And the question is,
0: I see the problem, Frank.
2: Their decision, it brings the value of the neighborhood down.
0: Yeah, no, this is really interesting. It's a decent question. And here's what I would do. And again, I don't know the exemption here, whether individuals on the board can be held liable. Now, you can sue the HOA directly, but then that's you. That's the problem. You're suing yourself. Hopefully you can sue those members who signed off on a blue paint because they're in violation of the CC&Rs. They have caused the diminution of the value of the property. What they did caused the value of each home to drop $10,000, let's say. And I don't think they allow that implicitly unless it says specifically the HOA has the ability to override any restriction as to color. So you've been screwed by that board, Frank. All of your neighbors have been screwed. I'm going to suggest that how many units are in this place?
2: About 40 or 50.
0: All right. I would petition, send out emails to every member and say, we have to get a lawyer on this and go after the HOA and those people who have, agreed to the sign off on that blue paint because that decision cost all of us X number of dollars. I would also get a real estate agent or two or three to give you a value of the home, do some kind of a comp and ask a very simple question. How much is my home reduced in value because that house is blue? You should get an answer.
2: Okay. Now, I have a second part real quick. Here's a funny thing. Another home a couple years ago painted their house white. And the HOA said, you cannot paint your house white. So the homeowner said, well, if you buy the paint, we will repaint it. And the association reimbursed the homeowners the paint so they could paint their house to the trend of the whole neighborhood brown.
0: What's your question?
2: Well, the lady that painted her house Cat in the Hat blue, I asked her, would you consider painting your house? And she goes, if the association will pay for my paint, I'll paint the house again. I want to be a good neighbor here. So when we asked the association, the homeowner said, if you reimburse her for the paint, she will paint her house because you guys...
0: And the HOA said no to that?
2: Correct.
0: You know, all the costs, and I think it's important for you guys to acknowledge this because I think you know, 90% of the cost of painting a house is the labor, not the paint. So you have an HOA that is screwing the owners of those properties. And what they're still doing, I mean, I don't understand why there is not an emergency meeting being called by the neighbors, the members of the association, to throw those people off the association and replace them. The CC&Rs, I think, allow that. Because to allow you under those circumstances, Frank, this is crazy.
2: Right.
0: Yeah,
2: right.
0: This is completely nuts. So there are a bunch of ways to do it, and you do it by attacking that committee that said yes to the blue, attacking the members of the committee that won't reimburse for paint as she's willing to paint. I just want my money back on the paint. And said okay to someone else. Time for a brand new HOA, or at least those members who voted that way. Now, I want to tell you about your privacy. You don't have any. People think they have privacy, but you're dreaming. 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
3: Twin Cities weather. I'm Corey Hartman. Becoming sunny today. Highs in the mid-80s. For tonight, mostly clear. A low around 62. For Sunday, sunshine with a high near 82. Sunday night, clear and 63. Monday, sunny 83. That's weather on Twin Cities News Talk, AM 1130. Currently, it's 85.
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6: Caitlin Clark had a 26-point, 10-rebound, 10-assist triple-double to lead the Indiana Fever past the expansion Portland Fire 112-98 Friday night. 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
19: I'm Carmen Roberts. Fighting against Iran may flare as soon as tonight, as the U.S. is warning Americans in the Middle East to leave or avoid the area.
20: President Trump warned that a large wave of U.S. attacks could be ahead in the very near future against Iran. That wave could take several days and target electrical infrastructure inside Iran. It could begin as early as this weekend.
19: Fox's Steve Harrigan in Tel Aviv. President Trump is blasting U.S. Attorney for Washington, D.C., Jeanine Pirro, saying he 100% disagrees with her decision to drop charges against an Olympic canoeist accused of vandalizing the Lincoln Memorial reflecting pool.
21: The DOJ says in court papers the installation of the new coating was botched, and that led to the damage.
19: Fox's David Spunt. 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

0: handle on the law, marginal legal advice. All right, Mike. Hello, Mike. Welcome to Handle on the Law. Mike, well, you there?
1: Oh, I'm sorry. Yeah. Hi. I had brain surgery a year ago, and there was a problem with it, and they sent me to a headache specialist, and he told me off record that there was there were complications, and they're trying to treat me now, but he said that they're long-term. So I need to know if I have any rights.
0: Of course you have rights. And if they blew it, if they made a mistake, then you've got a case against them. But as soon as you said he told you off the record, which gives you an idea of someone who doesn't want to get involved at all. So yes. Off the record, Mike, means nothing. It means yep. nothing. You have to have everything on the record. So you're going to need a medical opinion from an expert. And we're talking about a neurosurgeon or a neurologist or whatever. I know you have headaches or whatever it is. Headache specialist, because I have those. Pain management people who deal with headaches. To point the finger to that surgery. And say right. that's what caused it. That's what caused the injury. I'm sorry?
1: Right. I'm part-signing all these arbitration papers.
0: Yeah, but malpractice, you know what, Mike? Malpractice is malpractice. You can't waive malpractice. The only thing you can do, and they will do, is force you to arbitrate. That they can force right. you to do. But there are ways out of that, too. So you have to talk to a medical malpractice attorney.
1: I need to know if you can give me a recommendation.
0: Yeah, go to handleonthelaw.com and see if they can help you. There should be a referral there. Okay, and see if it works. And, it might be that the attorneys don't want it because what are the damages? Headaches. What are headaches worth? And they're worth some money, headaches for the rest of your life. Now, is it millions of dollars? No. Is it worth it for attorneys to come in? Keep in mind, you're going after doctors. Based on what he said, it sounds like there's some kind of malpractice, but maybe the damages aren't great enough to get an attorney involved. Because fighting a medical group, the size, man, you're fighting some big, big lawyers who are saying, we did nothing wrong. That's one of, as a matter of fact, back to that consent form where you agree to arbitration, where he agrees to arbitration, there's a whole list of what can happen. And you take the risk. Now, you can't waive medical malpractice. That you can't sign away. But if a certain percentage of people suffer that kind of an injury or that kind of a consequence, let's say 3% do it. You sign off, you go 3% of people who engage in this surgery have this consequence, have headaches forever, migraines. You happen to be one of the 3%. Hey, that's there's no lawsuit there at all. Hi, Marie. Welcome to Handle on the Law.
2: Hi, Bill. How are you?
0: Yes, ma'am.
2: Okay, so I have a question. I have a my fourth grade son, 10 years old, was physically beat up at school. He was jumped by three other classmates, thrown to the floor, kicked, punched, and slapped in his stomach, back, and head. It was, he didn't tell me. I saw the bruises on him later because I guess the bullying had continued stalking after they initially jumped him, either prior to or after. We haven't been able to get a time. But I saw bruising all over his body. So I reported it to the school. I sent him to school the next day, called the principal. Everything's documented via email. He saw it. My son got sick, didn't go to school for another 3 days, came back. The vice principal was like, you should be ashamed of your behavior. Everything was turned around on him. There was three other witnesses aside from the three people that jumped him, and now they're saying, well, they barely hit him, it wasn't that big of a deal. So they didn't believe my son completely, even though I sent him with blue bruises and a cut. So I contacted the police department, made an incident report that day, which was a Tuesday. The next day, and the police department told me, I'll go into school with you the next day. So they walked into school with me the next day on Wednesday, and they had told me, they had assured me when he went back to school that there was a safety plan put in place. There was a no contact order. Everything still happened. He came home, he was crying. This is what happened. The vice principal is now accusing me of you know, feeling guilty of my behavior. I don't know what she's talking about. What's going on, Mom? Yeah. I'm the one that got beat up. I'm like, okay, everything's been documented. So we were able to get an IEP attorney because he had an IEP he's being deprived of his education because he hasn't been in school, and the safety plan that they did put in place did not work, and they haven't put a new one in place. It continued. Everything's been documented. We had an IEP meeting with the school district, 9 people. They could still not give me any answers. All they did was make derogatory statements, and I videoed it. I had permission to video it. I sent in all my paperwork correctly. So we contacted an IEP attorney. They informed me that my son's in 4th grade, but he is severely dyslexic. Have I ever been informed? I said, no. He said, these are your test results. So I'm upset about that. And now they're trying to see if they can test him out, if he doesn't even need an IEP anymore, just to kind of get rid of me. I need a compensation attorney because I don't.
0: That's going to be tough. Really complicated, and it looks like every witness who was there.
2: Well, they've been calling him gay too, and all kinds of other stuff.
0: And I understand he's been, here's the problem. That's based on what your son says, correct?
2: Well, he came to the table first with black and blue bruises.
0: No, I'm not arguing that. For example, this issue, everybody's calling me gay. Have you heard it? Have other kids say, yeah, he's being called gay? Because it looks like all the people that they've interviewed, plus the 3 people that jumped your kid, are all basically testifying against your kid.
2: Well, no, there's 3 other people that saw the jumping incident, and they did say that he did get jumped.
0: I'm not arguing that, but they said it's no big deal because that's what you said.
2: The school district, correct.
0: Okay, but again, did anybody interview those kids other than the school district?
2: Yes.
0: Okay, no, and they said he was beat up pretty well.
2: He had black and blue bruises when I got home. I understand.
0: Okay, so... you need a personal injury lawyer, but it's very, very tough. They're basically going to say, you know, your kid has to go to another school, clearly.
2: Mm-hmm. He hasn't been back.
0: I'm sorry?
2: He hasn't been back to school.
0: Well, he's got to go to school, and you just have to go to another school. What do you do? Force the issue? Have him go back to the same school?
2: No, I haven't. That's why I just pulled him out.
0: Right, of course you do. But what do you plan on doing? I mean, forget about the legal issue right now. What do you plan on doing with your kid? How long has he been out of school?
2: A month, so no one will take him. No one would have taken him then.
0: I don't know I don't get that, because it's by law the kid has to be able to go to school.
2: They have not even called to see if he's okay.
0: I don't get it. I mean, you could be in trouble by not letting the child go to school. I mean, you are violating the law.
2: That would be true if I didn't do all the proper steps. But I contacted TASC, which was a nonprofit, and they said, if you take these steps and put these letters in place. So I did all that and told them I want a safety plan so I can go back.
0: I tell you, Marie, this is way above my pay grade in terms of trying to figure this out. I wouldn't even know where to go on this. I mean, there are so many issues involved, compensation. I don't even know where you go on that. You sue the school board. For what? Because the kid isn't going to school. Let's say that. 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

0: marginal legal advice where I tell you you have no case. Hi, Jane. Welcome to Handle on the Law.
1: Hello. Thank you. I have an issue that I can never figure out with Southern California Edison.
0: You're not alone. California Edison. All right, go ahead.
1: Really. So they sent me a renewal as a low-income senior, which I am, and for care. They sent me a renewal for it to prove that I'm still eligible, which I am, and I have all the papers and the taxes and blah, blah. So I sent that in the timely fashion, and then nothing happened. It came back being billed at the straight rates, other rates, not the low income senior rates. And I use the, so I have spent the last year and a third sending them bulks of the papers. Nothing's been returned to me. I tried faxing a bulk of the papers. The fax never doesn't work.
0: All right, so they're not cooperating.
1: I cannot find an office.
0: Offices don't exist. You can't find any office. You know, strangely enough, you know where you do find offices who and people do a great job and the service is spectacular. Not that this is totally divorced from that. Social Security offices used to be the worst. They're the best now. But anyway, that's just for anybody going to the Social Security office. Now, you're dealing with SoCal Edison, and not surprised that there's no office you can go to. And they just refuse to deal with you. Okay.
1: And also 400 phone calls, literally, and reached one person in 400 phone calls.
0: Yeah, phone calls don't do it. So two things you can do. One of two things is ask for an appeals. Even though they haven't made a decision, can you appeal it? I don't know. You may also want to find out, since SoCal Edison is controlled by the PUC. It's a state agency.
1: Yes, CPUC.
0: California Public Utilities Commission. Yeah. Go to them and start talking. Ask for a form and explain what happened. Because what's happened with you, Jane, is so egregious that if I'm someone who is looking at what happened, I'm jumping on it. So you do that. That's one. Okay. Immediately go to the PUC. The other person, the other thing to go to is your assembly person or your senator, state senator, because all of those offices have something called the ombudsman office or the ombudsperson, because you can't say man.
1: Oh, right. Okay.
0: And those are people attached to the offices of your elected official, in this case, state officials, senator or assembly person, that do nothing but help people. That's what they do. They help people navigate the crazy stuff in government. So those are the two areas I would go to and see if they help. How old are you?
1: Almost 80.
0: Ooh, you want to do it quick because you're very close to dying, okay?
1: I know. We could all go anytime, don't we?
0: Or probably Jane closer than me. But that's still okay. Pearl. Hello, Pearl. Welcome.
2: Yes, thank you, Bill. I'm leaning on you totally here.
0: Okay, Pearl, you have to, number one, you have to speak louder. Okay, that's for starters.
2: iPhone, and I have a throat condition, so that doesn't help me either.
0: Okay,
2: right,
0: got
2: now.
0: It. And Pearl, how old are you?
2: I'll be 89 in August.
0: Wow. Okay. I mean, you sound old as dirt, and you are old as dirt, and you still sound together. Good for you.
2: Yes.
0: I mean, so far you're fairly lucid.
2: Me buying a house years ago. Yes, I bought a house 63 years ago.
0: 63 years ago. Oh, that's good for you. I'm assuming it's paid off.
2: I hope so, but somebody got on my contract.
0: Oh, let me, someone, hold on. Oh, hold on. Someone got on your contract? What kind of contract do you have with a house that's 63 years old?
2: My house. I was paying on my house.
0: Okay, hold on a minute. You were paying. Okay, hold on. You were paying on your house. You have a mortgage on your home, correct?
2: That's because I got divorced and I gave him $20,000.
0: Okay, so you had to borrow money against the house to give your ex $20,000. Is that correct?
2: Yes, sir.
0: Okay, got it. All right, good. All right, so I don't understand that someone came on your contract. What does that mean?
2: I was buying my house through a bank. Now I can't remember it. I didn't have the paperwork here in front of me.
0: Okay, now you're starting to sound 89. Good for you. All right, so I don't understand what you mean by someone's name on your contract. Do they now, is someone's name on your
2: contract?
0: Okay, I don't understand.
2: Contract. When Bank of America bought off my bank, I found out that somebody else is on my contract. And
0: okay, I don't understand. Someone else is on your mortgage, paying the mortgage.
2: Yes.
0: Okay,
2: yes,
0: that doesn't matter, really. Yes. The important thing is anybody is on title on your land, on your house. Does anybody else?
2: No, I'm only.
0: Is it just your name, Pearl?
2: Title. That was checked. I'm the only one on my title.
0: Oh, then you're okay. Then toss to the bank and say, hey, if someone else is responsible for paying your mortgage, that's great.
2: I'm the one paying on it.
0: I understand because you own the house. I understand. But you're not being harmed by someone else being responsible for your loan. And so all you do is contact the bank and you say, hey, I'm the one that took out the mortgage. Right now, you're in pretty good shape, Pearl. You would not be in good shape if someone also owned the house with you and had title. Then you have a mess on your hands.
2: On my house.
0: I'm sorry?
2: They gave me a letter. They want to start paying taxes on my house.
0: Okay. I understand. Pearl, you say no.
2: I did.
0: You pay your taxes. You pay them.
2: I pay my own taxes.
0: Good. And so what's happening is someone is clearly, by the fact that they're starting to pay taxes, there is something called adverse possession, which means they're sort of setting it up for them to own your property. But the rules are such that simply paying taxes for a house that you pay taxes on that you own and the mortgage is in your name, even though they're now arguing that their name is on the mortgage.
2: Yes.
0: How do you know their name is on the mortgage? How do you know their name is on the mortgage?
2: I have somebody that's sending me mail with their name on it.
0: Okay, no, Pearl, it doesn't matter. Their name, they can do whatever they want. They can send you mail like crazy. I get these scam mail all the time. I think at this point you're okay. Go to the bank and make sure that you are the one that's paying taxes. Also go to the recorder's office, and you can do this all on the internet. You know what a computer is?
2: I don't have anything to do with internet or anything.
0: Okay, go to the bank. All right, well, what a shocker. They don't have anything to do with it because they didn't even have typewriters when you came into being. Okay, now go to the library and ask the librarian to help you do the research to find out if they're accepting your taxes, and you'll be fine.
2: It doesn't matter how many letters you get,
0: Pearl. Don't worry about it. That means nothing. Although it's pretty scary, I understand, because I get stuff like that all the time. And I'm not saying I'm sophisticated, but I'm certainly hip. I certainly am hip. I am certainly aware of all the scams. And you know, when you're 89, you don't know anything about computers, and all of a sudden you're getting a letter saying, hey, we're paying the taxes, don't worry about it, or we own your property, that becomes a problem.
3: I'll tell you what is easy, and that is finding information about you. You talk about social media. How about this? There's no privacy online. 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
8: A warning to leave. I'm Carmen Roberts, Fox News. The U.S. is telling Americans in the Middle East to leave after President Trump said more airstrikes against Iran are coming. Fox's Madeline Rivera has more.
9: White House Press Secretary Caroline Levitt was blunt about this. She says Iran will continue to pay until they come to the table in what President Trump deems a meaningful way. So the president is leaning towards striking Iran until they capitulate.
10: We'll be hitting them very hard. At some point, they're going to say, we just can't take it anymore.
9: Of course, the president authorized the new attack plan as he held a cabinet meeting at Camp David yesterday. Per Axios, the president is considering energy and infrastructure facilities as potential targets. Israel could also join in on the attacks for the first time in many weeks. But the president has not made a final decision. And any immediate progress on the diplomatic front could convince him to change his mind.
8: And Iran's foreign minister warns any adventurous actions by the U.S. will be met with severe consequences. It has been 6 months since someone kidnapped Nancy Guthrie.
11: Now the Pima County Sheriff is releasing two ransom notes. The first note that was sent February 2nd says this in part, quote, we will be holding her for a maximum of 7 days. You will need to send Bitcoin in the amount of $4 million before 5 p.m. on Thursday the 5th. If payment is not received, the ransom will be increased to $6 million USD, which will need to be paid by 5 p.m. on Monday the 9th. If payment is not received by the last deadline on Monday the 9th at 5 p.m., she will be killed. A second note sent days later said this in part, quote, Guthrie family, we did not fully grasp the seriousness of her physical condition. We never intended to hurt her. That was not our intention. She perished shortly after she was taken. We want your family to know this and hope you all can find peace. We are truly sorry.
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12: iHeartRadio weather, mostly clear tonight, a low in the low 60s. Beautiful afternoon for your Sunday with lots of sunshine and low humidity, highs in the low 80s. Dry for most of Monday, maybe a few storms Monday night and Tuesday. I'm meteorologist Mace Michaels on Twin Cities News Talk, AM 1130. Currently, it's 85.
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0: This is Handle on the Law, marginal legal advice, where I tell you you have absolutely no case. Now, this was a case that a lot of people got upset about. I certainly did. And this had to do with the president arguing that the government was weaponized by Joe Biden against him. And when he was investigated by the federal authorities, he had to defend himself. Of course, that all dropped as soon as he became president. That entire the investigation was dropped. Well, he ended up suing the IRS for $10 billion for the hassle that the IRS caused him. In his last stages, just prior to his second election. And so he sues for $10 billion. And he also wants if you remember, the 1776 fund, which were to pay those people that were victims of the weaponization of the government before he became president, specifically January 6th. He was president at the time, in which the overrunning of the Capitol by these cockroaches, they were all pardoned, as you know. And he said this fund of almost $2 billion, they would be able to request money from the fund because it is to protect people like them or to pay them back for the hassles that they underwent. It's just completely crazy. So there was that. And here is what he agreed to. This is the IRS and Trump administration, or Donald Trump specifically. He will drop his $10 billion complaint. And as part of the deal is he gets that fund, $1.76 billion. In addition to that, he, his family, all of his businesses are exempt.

0: exempt from any audit by the IRS up till today. Anything that he was investigated for, any impropriety, anything regarding taxes, he is exempt. He cannot be charged. He cannot even be investigated. Well, as you can imagine, so he cut a deal with himself, because who controls the IRS? It's part of the executive branch. Who controls the executive branch? It's the president. See how that works? Well, of course, there were lawsuits filed like crazy, and a judge said, this is U.S. District Judge Kathleen Williams, this is improper. It is self-dealing. There is no legitimate legal process here that was at work. He's effectively suing himself, and he settled with himself to his and his family's benefit. And he said that's over. Of course, they'll appeal it too. But my guess is this is so blatant, so one-sided, such an affront to our democracy that I don't see any other way it's going to go. Also, I have a hard time seeing how the appeals court is going to go his way. All right, let's take some phone calls. Hello, Bill. Welcome to Handle on the Law.
1: Hi. I own a medical practice with my wife. We have a signed lien with an attorney. It's not for much. It's only like $3,000. And we've had the case for about 4.5 years. And their office has ducked us and ducked us, refuses to respond. What are my options in terms of going to the state to try to...
0: Yeah, well, first of all, you have two options. Or you take care, you take advantage of both. One, you have a small claim suit for $3,000 based on the lien. That's for starters. Number two, you file a complaint with the state bar. And you're going to allege exactly what you did. 4.5 years, they've never contacted you. You have a lien. You don't know if the case is settled or not. And you see what happens. And, if the case was settled and they keep the money, Bill, they've got some explaining to do, for sure. If the case was dismissed and there's nothing there, then what you have is simply a lawyer not contacting you, not calling you back. I mean, the guy's a jerk, so, but is that enough to create any kind of real complaint, real investigation? Probably not. But if he settled, go ahead.
1: Just quick follow-up, please. So number one is, if someone settles and then tries to basically run away with the money, are there damages that are possible to go after?
0: No, and it's just the money that's owed you.
1: If he reached out to us.
0: Yeah, it's just the money that is owed to you, Bill. That's all. And okay, if they keep the money and are ducking, if they've kept your money, then the state bar is going to jump in. The state bar is very unhappy when a lawyer does that.
1: Okay, so not damages, just damaging their career, basically.
0: Well, it's more than damaging your career. When the state bar comes down and nails you, it's a real problem. So what I would do is file the lawsuit anyway, small claims, and tell the lawyer, send an email, or if they're ducking you, let's say you have a receptionist, the attorney Smith's, this you've just reached attorney Smith, and you go, please tell attorney Smith that I am filing a complaint against him with the state bar. And what I would do is you file it online and you send him a copy. And you go, be prepared to have the state bar talk to you. That's what I would do. Okay? That's probably the best thing. I mean, not that some lawyers don't care. I mean, I would be frightened, for sure. I mean, I have been taken to the state bar. I've been complained to the state bar 3 times about the legal advice that I give. And you know the kind of legal advice. First of all, I disclaim it. It is marginal legal advice. Some of it is good. Some of it, not so good. You know, some of it I make up, and some of it is pretty solid stuff, and you get to figure out whether it is or not, and whether I have credibility or not. But the complaint that was made by 3 lawyers over my years of doing this, and I'm talking about I've done this north of 3 decades. Let me tell you, state bar contacts me, because every complaint that's made to the state bar about a lawyer is investigated. They open up a case and the state bar investigator contacts that lawyer. And so when I was contacted, I said, just listen to a tape of my show. Just listen to what I do. And of course, they immediately close the case because it's ridiculous. Because you know the kind of law that I give advice, and you know it's marginal. And in many cases, you know I make it up. And so it's state bar complaints are no fun for sure.
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0: Hey, I'm Brant, and her name is Sherry.
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0: She's a friend of mine, whom we were just praying for because of a surgery she just went through.
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0: Welcome back. Handle on the law, marginal legal advice. Mike. Hello, Mike.
1: Hi, Bill. How are you today?
0: Go ahead.
1: Hey, I have a situation. I have an ex-wife. I caught her cheating. She turned around and started telling the kids that I was trying to overdose them on drugs that never existed. Now, this was 24 months ago. And what I did is I finally told her, look, if you don't stop the drug lie and the parental alienation, I'm going to file for divorce. So I filed for divorce, and we lived in the same house, and she hits me with a slanderous restraining order, which I beat back. Now, she's still telling the kids I'm trying to kill them, and the kids have not eaten with me in 24 months.
0: How old are the kids?
1: So the kids, now they're 12 and 15. It started when they were like 10 and like 12.
0: Wow. Quite the woman. Yeah. I think the only thing you can do is get a court order saying she can't do that. I mean, I don't know what other damages. I mean, you're not going to sue her for money. You can't sue her for the fact that the kids won't talk to you. You know, what kind of damages are that? Does the court say your kids have to talk to you or your kids have to believe you? I mean, you've got a mess on your hands with this woman.
1: I paid $17,000 in monitored visits, and now I'm in conjoint therapy with them, but they still can't eat with me even for 24 hours.
0: Well, okay, Hank, you're talking about that's what the court has said, right?
1: Yes.
0: Okay, you change that completely. You go into court and you argue everything the other way. You try to you shut down all of that to where you have joint custody and you have, you can see your kids and, to try to establish that all of that is a lie. I mean, she just can't come up with it. There has to be some kind of proof. I mean, the bottom line, I mean, you've got a mess on your hands. You know what? Why don't you consider just killing her? What do you think?
1: You know, I had a dream that she disappeared on the beach one day.
0: Yeah, it's not bad. That's not bad, because you can say, okay, she drowned on her own. That's one. Another one is, well, you know, you don't want the baseball bat at home with blood on it, so that doesn't help you. No, you've got a problem on your hands, and that is you're going to need a divorce attorney, an aggressive family law attorney to change this around. I mean, you've got someone, based on what you say, I'm sure if she were to call me, she'd give me a whole different story. But based on what you say, this is a vicious fight. And, you have to get a good aggressive family law attorney to argue your case, because it seems so egregious as to what she's doing that it's pretty tough. Crystal. Hi, Crystal.
2: Yes. Hi.
0: Yes.
2: So I have, I'm a social worker. I was working for LA County Department of Mental Health, and I received a stipend grant from Department of Health and Human Services. I then was attacked at work by someone, and then I ended up leaving the job. And now they're saying because I didn't fulfill my 2-year commitment, I owe the money back, which is now, it was a $50,000 grant. Now I owe almost $200,000.
0: Based on what? When did you leave employment?
2: I left in 2023. So I had looked for an attorney to help me because I'm willing to pay the $50,000, even though all that's left is $25,000 because I worked a full year after that. But the attorney told me to go to our local U.S. House of Representatives to work with that department.
0: Yeah, okay. You got this is complicated stuff. Now, they knew that you were not able to continue because you were attacked.
2: Them.
0: That's on the record, right?
2: Yes.
0: You were attacked and you couldn't continue.
2: Yes.
0: All right. And you were informed.
2: And so they told me I need to find a new job. They said, you need to find a new job within our contract. And I said, no one's hiring. They said, well, you need to move out of state then.
0: Okay.
2: I said, I'm not licensed in another state.
0: Yeah, I don't buy that. Something's going on and I don't understand. And they don't prepay you for 3 years, do they?
2: They did for 2 years. Yes. They gave me the full $50,000 ahead.
0: Okay, and you worked for one of the 2 years, right?
2: Yeah, so they told me the remaining balance is $25,000, but with fees, now it's $200,000.
0: Oh,
2: so
0: they want $200,000 on a $25,000 bill
2: exactly.
0: that you owe, which I think is legitimate. You go, no, you're just not going to pay it. They can say whatever the hell they want. Do you happen to have to go to an attorney? Maybe. I agree. You go to the House or you go to your congressperson and try to get that straightened out.
2: Yes.
0: Because that may just be a phone call from your congressperson.
2: I've been working with the Congress people for 2.5 years, and they can't get a hold of anyone in that department. So now I'm at a point where it's gone to my credit.
0: Wow. Well, you have to dispute it, clearly. Have you disputed it on your credit?
2: Yeah, and they said I owe it. Yes, I've done that.
0: Okay, and then they came back and said you actually owe the money.
2: Department of Health and Human Services has never given me, a notice you owe this money.
0: That's just so bizarre.
2: They gave me one notice 2 years ago.
0: Yeah, here's the problem. The credit agency certainly got hold of them.
2: Yeah. Because even on my credit report, the phone number for contact is a disconnected number.
0: Okay. How badly were you dinged on this? How much credit did you lose or credit rating did you lose?
2: You know, I don't know. I own my own house, so I am I pay attention to my credit, but I think it's gone down 100 points.
0: Okay. So if you were at, let's say, 800 and you had great credit, you're down to 700. At some point it disappears. You know what I would do is call one of those credit repair people and see if they can help you. They have access to stuff that the rest of us don't, and it's not that expensive. I got dinged.
2: Do you know what kind of attorney?
0: No, you don't want an attorney at this point. You don't want an attorney. Okay. You're not going to file a lawsuit. And here's what happened to me.
2: Got it.
0: I'll tell you what happened to me. I leased a BMW, and I'm on auto pay. And I was switching banks, and the auto pay was screwed up. Even though I went forward and did the and I did the paperwork for the auto pay to pick up the new bank, and the new bank screwed up and didn't pay it. So there it was. I was 30 days late. 30 days late, and I straightened it out. And of course, I asked them to remove the 30 days late, and they said no. And I went down 100 points over 30 days late. That was actually two auto pays that went down. And I hired one of those credit repair people who actually kept on working for me. And the problem was, when it was disputed and the credit repair people went to the BMW Financial Services and they said, look what happened. And they said, we don't care. Bill was 30 days late, and it doesn't matter why. And so there I was with a 100-point hit. And and so I was told, you know what, give it a year. Give it a year. The longer that it's from the day you owe the money, the easier it's going to be. I don't know about this particular scenario when you're talking about the federal government. You're talking about leaving. You have pretty complicated facts here. But find out. I would certainly talk to a credit report agency. And the only problem is finding the good ones. There are flaky ones out there. I don't want to give you a referral. The research you're going to have to do on this one is to find a good one. Look at reviews, talk to people.
2: I'll do that.
0: That's what you have to do. That's where I'd go. Forget about the law right now, because that's going to be way too complicated for you. I'll tell you else you don't need, and that is your privacy being completely used online. You think you have privacy? You have no privacy. Everything about you is online. 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

0: iHeartRadio weather, mostly clear tonight, a low in the low 60s. Beautiful afternoon for your Sunday with lots of sunshine and low humidity, highs in the low 80s. Dry for most of Monday, maybe a few storms Monday night and Tuesday. I'm meteorologist Mace Michaels on Twin Cities News Talk, AM 1130. Currently, it's 85.
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16: I'm Daria Albinger. Senate Republicans blocked a move to expand temporary protected citizenship for Haitian and Syrian immigrants. Missouri's Eric Schmidt tells Fox News it would lead to open borders.
17: You just have to look and see what happened under Biden 4 years. 15 to 20 million people came here illegally, and they're not even trying to hide it anymore.
16: A Maryland Democrat, Chris Van Hollen's proposed measure could have granted recipients of TPS a path to citizenship. Steve Hilton blasting California Governor Gavin Newsom's policies toward the homeless, the Republican gubernatorial nominee, telling Fox News.
18: I was there just a few weeks ago, and I tried to go in and film that and bring that to the attention of the public. They wouldn't let us in because they're embarrassed, because they know it's a disaster.
16: Hilton faces Democrat Javier Becerra in the race this November. 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

0: Fizz handle on the law, marginal legal advice, where I tell you, you have absolutely no case. Martha. Hi, Martha.
1: Hi.
0: Yes.
1: Thank you for taking my call.
0: Sure.
1: My question is, I have tenants who live at my home for years and years. I don't have a current new lease for the reason that I like them to vacate because I'm going to do some extensive work on the house.
0: Fair enough.
1: And after all that's done, I want my son to move in there with his family.
0: Fair enough. So what's your question, Martha?
1: What's the best way to have them vacate?
0: That's a good question.
1: 60-day?
0: Well, first of all, if it's California, you have to give them a 60-day notice. If it's a rent-controlled area, you've got real interesting issues. What city is the property on or in?
1: West Covina.
0: Okay, I don't... is West Covina part of Los Angeles? I don't know if it's an independent city or not. If it is part of LA, it is. Okay, great. That helps a lot. So it's a 60-day notice. That's it. You give them a 60-day notice to get out. And even if you were in a rent control area, I always use Los Angeles because that's where I grew up and I happen to know LA law a lot. And it is seriously rent control. You wouldn't be able to move the tenants out at all, except there are certain exemptions. One of the exemption is moving a family member into your property. So you're covered rent control or no rent control. So it's a 60-day notice. If they don't move at the end of 60 days, it's a simple eviction, Martha, straight out. And you hire go ahead.
1: I'm sorry, go ahead.
0: No. Do I have what?
1: Do I have to provide the permit, a number, and the paper?
0: No. You have to provide nothing other than a notice to vacate. That's all.
1: Okay.
0: No, they're out. I mean, you're not going to do the work until they're out anyway. So just evict them straight out. If they don't, you give them 60-day notice. If they don't leave, you file an eviction, and you throw them out. It's not very complicated. And then you remodel, and then the son moves in. Chaz.
2: Yes.
0: Hello, Chaz.
2: Listen.
0: Yes, sir.
2: So my wife files a restraining order for throwing a shoe, okay? I'm going to court at the end of the month. Seriously, I can't afford an attorney. What should I say?
0: Well, you say exactly what happened. You just say, hey, I threw a shoe and I didn't hit her and she attacked me or whatever and she provoked me, whatever you want. And that's all you do. And so she has a restraining order. What do you care? Do you plan on seeing her? Do you plan on being with her? Are you in love with her?
2: No, I'm afraid she's using it as leverage.
0: Of course she is.
2: For my daughter.
0: Chaz, of course she is using it as leverage. But you know what? The judges know that. Every judge who has ever heard a custody case knows that either side is going to leverage everything. He attacked me. This is what happened. So you threw a shoe. What does that have to do with your daughter? What does it have to do with you seeing or taking care of? Because the only way that it's going to change at all is for her to prove you are a bad father. And throwing a shoe at your ex-wife does not make you a bad dad. It shows that you and your ex don't get along, and throwing a shoe is no big deal. Did you hit her with a shoe?
2: Yeah, it was returning the shoe, believe me.
0: It was what?
2: It was returning the shoe, trust me.
0: I don't understand what that means. I don't understand what...
2: She threw two shoes, and I threw one back.
0: Okay.
2: It was 30 feet away.
0: So here's what you do. She threw two shoes at you. You threw one of them back, and it was an altercation over a shoe. Your kid wasn't there. You would never dream of doing that in front of your child. Was your child there, by the way?
2: She was in her bedroom, but
0: okay,
2: yeah.
0: Okay, so therefore, here. Okay, which is great. So your child was not there. You would never do that in front of your kid. Your ex first started this by throwing the shoe at you, two of them, and now you're throwing a shoe back. By the way, anybody can get a restraining order. Anybody. Does a restraining order say you can't see your child?
2: Yeah, she put that right in there.
0: Okay, and she got a temporary restraining order?
2: Yes.
0: Okay, then you have to certainly fight that. I would, you have to ask for, you have to ask to lift... lift the restraining order pending the final restraining order, pending the final hearing. And does she have a lawyer?
2: But no, I can't afford one, sir.
0: No, does she have a lawyer, Chaz?
2: No, no, she's not represented.
0: Okay, so, and the judges grant... And judges grant crap. He attacked me. He's dangerous. I was in fear of my life. Just on and on and on. And
2: yeah, she put that in there right after the shoe
0: comment. Of course she did. Of course she did. So what you get to do...
2: Please, Bill.
0: Go ahead.
2: Yeah, it's about filing for divorce, sir.
0: Well, I understand. I get it. What about filing for divorce?
2: I have no idea where to begin. Should I go and start the filing process?
0: It doesn't matter. It doesn't matter. Are you out of the house? Chaz, are you out of the house?
2: No. No, sir.
0: Okay, you're both living at home.
2: No, she left. She left with my daughter over a month ago.
0: Okay, whoa. Hold on a minute. That is a problem. Why did you wait a month to even start this?
2: To start the divorce filing?
0: Yeah, any of it. To start even responding to her temporary restraining order.
2: No, I've responded in writing.
0: Okay, and she got an emergency one. You didn't fight that one. You didn't go back to lift the temporary restraining order.
2: I thought it just ended 4 days later.
0: Did it say 4 days?
2: Yes.
0: Okay, so you are no longer under restraining order, correct?
2: She served me 3 days after the other one ended with this request for permanent.
0: Yeah, that doesn't matter. That doesn't matter, Chaz. That hasn't been heard yet. Is the restraining order over?
2: The temporary is still in place.
0: But you said it was over after 4 days.
2: It stays in place because she's asking for the furtherance.
0: Has she gotten the furtherance? Chaz, I'm about to hang up here. Has she gotten the furtherance?
2: It's in place until the hearing.
0: If she's doing that, you can do it the other way. You can ask for a lifting of that because what she said was BS. Judges hear that all the time. Oh, God. Sometimes it's not easy if you've been injured. And I've been telling you about this for years now and answer questions about personal injury constantly. The last hour, I don't know how many questions I had. And so I tell you to go to a personal injury lawyer. Why? Because that's all you can do is get money. 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
0: 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All right, Patrick, so, welcome to Handle on the Law.
15: Oh, thank you. Well, here's my question. I bought a Groupon brake job from a company for a lifetime, and I got the brake job. Now, I want to go get my brakes redone, and the company is now adios. So I was wondering if I have a case against Groupon since they were the agents for that lifetime brake job.
0: You know, that's a good question. That is a good question. Is it a contract? Is it a contract with Groupon or is it a contract and they're providing a lifetime contract with this company that no longer exists? And by the way, what is it worth? Let's say you sue them, okay? Based on the fact you have a case. What are you going to sue them for? A lifetime warranty or a lifetime brake job? Where?
15: Yeah, it was located in Van Nuys.
0: No, I understand, but where? Where? It doesn't matter the location. It's which company do they go to give you this lifetime brake job? Who do they go to?
15: Yeah, they would have gone to the company that went out of business.
0: I understand, but they can't. But there's no company anymore. So here's the question. Let's say you do have a case, and Groupon, let's say, upholds it. How do they do that?
15: By providing a different company, I presume.
0: Which one? Just any company?
15: That's a good question.
0: Yeah, and that's the question. And that's the question. So I think that Groupon would not be liable for that, because if the coupon from Groupon says you get a lifetime brake job from this company. Not just the general lifetime brake job, but from this company, and this company no longer exists. What are they going to do?
15: Well, so, here's the other question. So let's say they haven't even responded to me.
0: Okay.
15: Would I have a case about that? Like,
0: no,
15: hey, you
0: no, they don't have to respond. No, no, they'll respond to you if you file a small claim suit, but they're going to throw you out. You know, the judge isn't going to hear it. I wouldn't if I were the judge, only because the company is out of business and it was with that company. So they can't fulfill that contract anymore. And they didn't breach. The company went out of business. So I don't think so. That's my guess. When a company goes out of business and they're involved in a contract, they're done. And that company was inherent with the contract that you had with Groupon. So I think you're out of luck. So
15: thanks for your answer.
0: Congratulations. You have no case. All right, Helen. Welcome to Handle the Law. Hello, Helen.
7: Well, surprise, I got to speak to you. Okay. My husband passed away in last year. And this year I received a cancellation of debt. And
0: from whom? Wait a sec. Wait. Okay. Well, okay. So I don't understand what the relationship is. Did the two of you borrow money? Did he borrow money from this organization and owe the money? And then they say there's a cancellation and he doesn't have to pay the money. I'm a little confused here.
7: That's the quick confusion too, because throughout 2003, 2002, throughout whenever, we have never received any notice for a debt.
0: Oh, okay. So no harm, no foul. So you received a cancellation of debt that doesn't exist. What do you care?
7: I care because they're sending it a 1099-C.
0: Ah, okay. You got to call them and, canceling a debt from 20 years ago. That may be a problem. Yep. I understand. How much is the, what's the 1099 for? How much money?
7: $1,315.53.
0: Okay. So, that is added to your income. How much, Helen, how much money do you get a month?
7: Sufficient.
0: I'm sorry?
7: Sufficient.
0: So, well, okay. I'm not asking this to be nosy, although I'm incredibly nosy. What I'm asking you is if you add $1,000 to your income this year, is that going to change your tax liability?
7: Oh, yes.
0: Okay, good. All right. That was, all right. Fair enough. What do you do? I'd call them up. And go, what are you guys doing 20 years after the fact? And they may have just written it off at this point. But, is the debt still owing? The debt is still owing. And it is, and they issued a 1099. Now, they can't sue you for it. That they can't do is a statute. Is there something in the law that says you can't do a 1099 after 20 years? I call the IRS and see that has to be declared.
7: But aren't they supposed to give us a demand for payment before the 1099?
0: No, they can just write it off. They can just say, oh, we're writing it off, and you get a 1099. Yeah, they can do that. Now, I don't know under IRS rules if you are liable for it, and that's why I'm asking you to call the IRS, because I don't know if it even affects you, except you're looking at a 1099, which is based on something that happened 20 years ago, and all of a sudden this year, they're submitting a 1099 to the government. So you want to find that out. I would call the IRS and explain the problem.
7: We've been married 35 years.
0: Nobody cares.
7: In that time frame, I go through all the mails. I have never seen an invoice.
0: No, I understand. No, I get it. You haven't gotten that. You haven't. That doesn't mean they haven't sent it. Because they usually send it by regular first-class mail, especially 20 years ago. You probably would have gotten first-class mail. They still do, as a matter of fact. Demand letters are still sent first-class mail. And, you know, it could have been lost. It could have not been delivered. And there they are. And then say, okay, she didn't want to pay. And we decided not to sue for $1,000. So we're writing it off, and here's your 1099. You call the IRS. And by the way, nobody cares that you've been married 35 years. Okay.
7: Even your husband
0: didn't care. Matter of fact, he died because you were married 35 years. Yes, you have a second question.
7: Too bad. Yeah. I have a contractor who took over a business, and I contacted them to ask them if they are still providing the service. Never received a call from them.
0: Okay, they bought your business.
7: Email and called them.
0: Okay, Helen, when they took over the business, did they buy the business?
7: I'm assuming so, because when I finally called them, because they kept sending me an invoice for several jobs that
0: they sent you invoices for several jobs that never happened.
7: It happened without my authorization.
0: Who authorized? Did your husband authorize it?
7: No. I am the only one that would authorize.
0: Okay. Well, they're gonna, before they do anything, they're gonna have to have a written contract with your signature on it. And you don't have to call them up. You don't have to call them up. You know, see if they file a lawsuit. And then you've got a statute, and you simply say, I never signed this, and you sue their butts off.
7: Because I don't really want to sue. It's a waste of my time. If they persist after because I already emailed them, telling them.
0: Yeah, I understand. If they persist, okay. If they persist, you tell them to stop it, and then you sue them. I know you don't want to sue them, so, you know, it'll be ongoing emails back and forth for the next 15 years. All right. Yeah, that's your choice, too. Now, let me spend a moment talking about your privacy and my privacy. There ain't none. I can find out everything about you. It is easy. It's all available online. 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
21: What to do next? I'm Daria Albinger, Fox News. That's what President Trump is mulling with another potential round of strikes against Iran, and he's warning the war is not over.
22: Kuwait reporting attacks from Iran, drone attacks from the early morning hours. No casualties reported. Also confirmation now that Iran did try and attack two oil tankers in the Strait of Hormuz, causing damage to one of them, nearly missing the other, but perhaps causing a short spike in oil prices. In the meantime, President Trump has warned about a major series of attacks against Iran that could be coming. He also expressed frustration in negotiations with Iran, saying the leadership often says one thing and then ends up doing another. It's clear that tensions in the region are rising in anticipation of potential heavy strikes ahead.
21: That's Fox's Steve Harrigan. President Trump is in New Jersey following a cabinet meeting at Camp David, and that's where we find Fox's Alex Hogan.
23: President Trump is here at his golf club in New Jersey this weekend, although we do not expect to see him at least for the rest of the day. But President Trump yesterday held a cabinet meeting at Camp David where he addressed Iran and put new pressure on the regime. White House Press Secretary Caroline Levitt tells Fox in part Iran will continue to pay until they have come to the table in what President Trump deems a meaningful way. New effort also underway to end the conflict between Israel and Hamas. President Trump says the U.S. and Israel are aligned on plans. Under this agreement, Hamas would turn over weapons and Israel would withdraw from Gaza.
21: The president also visited with U.S. military personnel in the New Jersey area. An Air Force official has confirmed that Joint Base Charleston in South Carolina will be renamed after the late Senator Lindsey Graham. Graham served in various capacities in the Air Force starting in 1984, not officially retiring from the Air Force until June of 2015. Details of the military base's renaming remain unclear. 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
24: iHeartRadio weather, mostly clear tonight, a low in the low 60s. Beautiful afternoon for your Sunday with lots of sunshine and low humidity, highs in the low 80s. Dry for most of Monday, maybe a few storms Monday night and Tuesday. I'm meteorologist Mace Michaels on Twin Cities News Talk, AM 1130. 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
0: This is Handle on the Law, marginal legal advice, where I tell you you have absolutely no case. New York Mayor Zohran Mamdani calls himself a democratic socialist. Other people call him a communist. But what he is he's not a big fan of Israel. That's for sure. He is a Muslim, and he has spoken out and vociferously against Israel and in favor of the Palestinians. That's simply how he rolls. And here's what ended up happening is last year, I think, the International Criminal Court issued an arrest warrant against Benjamin Netanyahu and the chief of the army of Israel. And what Mamdani said is when Netanyahu comes to New York in September, I think he's going to the UN, he had asked the police and his the people around him, those that have the ability to arrest people, we're talking about New York Police Department, et cetera, that he would like Netanyahu arrested based on the warrant of the International Criminal Court. Well, you got a couple of problems with that. How about one that how does a city police department arrest a head of state who is coming to the United States in an official capacity? And I don't even know if Netanyahu carries a diplomatic passport. I know somehow they do and what he's considered. My guess is that he probably carries a diplomatic passport. So, of course, he can't get arrested. The other thing that's kind of interesting about this is the International Criminal Court, virtually the entire world, virtually every country in the world is a signatory and is part of the International Criminal Court, except the United States. We're not even part of the court. We don't recognize the court. So Mamdani is saying he wants the arrest of someone who has been the warrant issued by an organization that we do not recognize. And now what does he do? It's even he said after contacting independent legal authority, New York does not have the right to execute this warrant. Of course, he did

0: Yeah, what he was? Do you think he was serious about it? Maybe he was, but it's a political statement he's making. He's making Netanyahu has been indicted in the court. By the way, the United States has been indicted at The Hague, for example, during the Vietnam War, and as war crimes that were committed. Israel, or Netanyahu specifically, has been accused by the International Court, as well as many other organizations, as well as other governments, of crimes against humanity, of genocide. And it is not genocide what Israel is doing. Now, have people suffered like crazy? Do I agree with the fact that they've taken out 70,000 people? Do I agree with 80% of Gaza being demolished and made into a parking lot with a lot of rubble? No. No, I think that is utterly wrong. But genocide is the systematic killing of an entire group of people because so they don't no longer exist. That is not the case here. Yeah, we throw that word about. So what's going to happen? Nothing. Nothing. Although Israel is becoming a pariah country very quickly. Okay, let's go ahead and take some phone calls. Susan. Hi, Susan.
1: Hey, Bill. How are you?
0: Go ahead.
1: I have a question about family law.
0: Mm-hmm.
1: I'm wondering, in a TRO case that was...
0: I'm sorry, what kind of case?
1: Temporary restraining order.
0: Oh, okay. I didn't hear that. All right. Temporary restraining order. Go ahead.
1: Yes. I'm wondering if when there's one parent and the children protected under the TRO, and then during the hearing... there was nothing heard regarding the children at all, only the one parent.
0: Okay.
1: So I'm wondering if there's any other thing.
0: Okay, let me ask a couple of questions. When the first, remember it's a temporary restraining order, okay? This is not permanent. It's a temporary pending a hearing. Was there only one parent that went in and argued the TRO, or both parents were there?
1: Both parents.
0: Okay, so what the judge did is believe one or the other, a TRO was issued, and now there will be a hearing as to a permanent restraining order or a modification of the temporary. So what the judge did is just believe one party over the other. It's that simple.
1: Right. Actually, that's what I'm talking about, the one that was for the permanent.
0: Oh, and a permanent restraining order was issued. It's not a temporary. You're talking about a permanent restraining order was issued by the judge, correct?
1: No, sorry. It was actually a hearing to see if there was going to be a permanent restraining order or if the restraining order would be lifted.
0: Okay, and what happened to the hearing?
1: It was lifted.
0: Okay, so what's your question? What's your question?
1: Okay, nothing was heard during the hearing regarding the children.
0: Okay, what's your question, Susan?
1: I'm wondering if there's anything that can be done besides just an appeal.
0: Yeah, just go right back in and argue the restraining order again and the reason why. And you go in front of the same judge or another judge, you go, the judge didn't take into account whether the children, even any evidence as to the children. Now, somebody had to give evidence that there is a problem. You're not going to. What did the restraining order say?
1: Violence towards one of the parents and the children.
0: And the children weren't even mentioned. It was just violence.
1: I don't. It's not my.
0: Okay, so the point is it doesn't make any sense that they if it's a restraining order against the parent being near the kids and no one mentions the kids, then, okay, that doesn't make any sense. And by the way, the restraining order was lifted. There is no more restraining order.
1: Correct.
0: Right, so I don't know where we're going with this. So that doesn't make any sense.
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10: It's John Justice and Tuesday Morning, the latest in artificial intelligence with David Gartenstein-Ross's 630. 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

0: Welcome back. And it's Handle on the Law, Marginal Legal Advice. Denise. Hi, Denise.
1: Hey, Bill. My mother has just changed the executor of her estate, which I have no argument with. But the executor thinks that not only can she be executor of the estate, but she can also be the real estate agent that sells my mother's very expensive house. Is that a conflict of interest?
0: It can be. It can be. Let me ask you, if she as executor appoints herself as the seller, that's a conflict, because unless the executor is a beneficiary and can argue, I'm allowed to, the will allows me to, but what I would do is call the real estate board and ask that question, because she may be conflicted out. And then you have the beneficiaries can certainly file a lawsuit and argue conflict unless she gets market price. If she gets market price, let's say she lists it, and she gets what any other real estate agent would get for the beneficiaries, there is a conflict, but there are no damages.
1: But Bill, it's hard on real estate to really determine what market price is.
0: No, that's not true. The real estate, you can figure out what market price is. You look at comps. You look at what's sold. Okay. You look at the records. You can figure out market. Now, can you figure out exact market? For example, let's say the last year, you have four homes that are more or less equivalent to the house you're talking about, and they all went for $600,000, let's say $600,000. She lists it, and she sells it for under market. Was there a straw man who bought it? Did she screw you guys? But yes, she did, because she sold it very quickly and didn't get market, and therefore we're entitled to more. Yeah, there's a conflict there. But in the end, can she choose herself? Yeah, it's conflicted. I unless there is a law that I'm not aware of that says she cannot, that somebody cannot be, if you're an executor, you cannot get the benefit under these circumstances like this. So that's a question for the real estate board that I would ask. It's a good question, too. By the way, that was a roundabout way of saying, I don't know. Mary. Hello, Mary. You're up. Welcome.
2: Hi, Bill.
0: Yes, ma'am.
2: So I am helping a woman, an 84-year-old woman at my church, who rented a suite that's in her house with a little kitchenette to someone. And that someone she gave a 30-day notice to after 4 months. The person responded with filing a lawsuit in unlimited civil for hundreds of thousands of dollars.
0: Yeah, why? How has that person been damaged? What are they saying?
2: So she is claiming that she was living in a converted garage.
0: Okay.
2: This is not true.
0: Code doesn't matter. How is she damaged?
2: So she's asking for all the rent she paid for 4 months because it was an unpermitted.
0: Nah, it doesn't work that way. She can ask for anything. Here's what's happening. She can ask for anything she wants. She can ask for $5 million for all I care. Is there an attorney involved?
2: There was an attorney involved. He helped her initially to write some very threatening letters to the old woman. And then when she filed the lawsuit, though, she filed in pro se.
0: Okay. So she filed on herself because the attorney didn't want to touch it. All right.
2: Right. He doesn't want to get sanctioned.
0: Of course not. Because I'll tell you why. Because the attorney can get hit with malicious prosecution or abuse of process. So, no, there's no way she can. What I would do is just say, now she has to answer the complaint. Okay. 84-year-old elderly lady has to answer the complaint.
2: We did that.
0: Okay. Then you go, let's set a trial. Let's go to court. You tell her, let's go to trial.
2: Okay.
0: You tell a judge how it is worth hundreds of thousands of dollars for you to live in a place that is a converted garage, which, by the way, is not. And here are the photos.
2: Right.
0: She's not going to. This is blowing smoke. Mary, this is blowing smoke. This is actually elder abuse.
2: Well, that's what we said. In fact, we called elder abuse, and they said, we can't help you because it's a civil litigation.
0: It is civil. Well, that happens all the time. But I would do is write the letter to her and say, we are now looking. We went and got an attorney. We talked to an attorney. Don't mention my name, because those, if she knows who I am, she starts laughing immediately. So that's off the table. And just say, we've consulted with an attorney, and we believe you are guilty of elder abuse, and we will go forward with this. We will go forward and sue you for elder abuse in terms of what you're doing. This will go away, by the way, Mary. This will go away.
2: Should we file a cross complaint?
0: You could, but it doesn't matter. I mean, in fact, this just goes away, and you can file the complaint anytime you want. You just but you amend your answer and you file the cross complaint. It doesn't matter. Just the accusation of elder abuse, because you're not going to take it to trial either.
2: No, we don't want to.
0: Right. So what this woman is doing is just trying to take advantage of a little old lady and thinks that she's going to be able to extort someone. How strong is your little old lady friend?
2: She's not that strong.
0: Not physically. How strong is she emotionally?
2: Not. She's being treated now for stress.
0: Okay, so she now let me ask you something. Is she frightened of this?
2: Yes.
0: All right. Well, then the lady who sued her is absolutely right. She's got someone who's vulnerable, and that happens.
2: So can we expedite getting this to trial by asking
0: for
2: summary judgment?
0: Oh yes. Oh God, yes. She's 84. Yep.
2: So what do I file to ask to move
0: you ask
2: forward?
0: The court, well, here, I mean, this is, you're going to hire an attorney. It's going to cost you money. Although there are organizations out there that do help little old ladies who get sued under these circumstances. There are pro bono organizations that help people. And you can look them up. You can just do some search words. You can go ahead and Google and just start searching elder abuse civil cases. By the way, elder abuse involves civil cases, not just criminal. And just go elder abuse, civil, you got landlord, tenant. You throw these words out. Little old ladies getting sued, you throw that out. You'll find someone. This woman is going to go away very quickly. It's pure extortion. And you've got to tell your friend, your elderly friend, you got to hold loose. You got to hold on, because this, you can't let her win on this. And you're going to win. Okay. All right?
2: I know.
0: Okay,
2: I know.
0: You're going to be fine. So, yeah, tell her you're going to be okay. Say you're going to be fine. Stop it. Relax.
2: All right.
0: Yeah, I hate people that do that. You know, they do take advantage of, can you imagine, it's an unpermitted place that I've been living in for 4 months, and now I want hundreds of thousands of dollars just to scare someone. It just gets really, it's very depressing.
3: 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How about nobody? 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I could go online and know where you work, where you live, where you bank, what you buy, where, court records, DMV information, credit score, social media. I mean, I can get all of that. So if you think you have privacy, you are dreaming. 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
4: iHeartRadio weather, mostly clear tonight, a low in the low 60s. Beautiful afternoon for your Sunday with lots of sunshine and low humidity, highs in the low 80s. Dry for most of Monday, maybe a few storms Monday night and Tuesday. I'm meteorologist Mace Michaels on Twin Cities News Talk, AM 1130. We're sitting at 84 degrees right now.
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20: I'm Carmen Roberts. The U.S. is urging Americans in the Middle East to leave as President Trump threatens to hit Iran hard again. Iran also attacking more ships.
21: Initially, it was Iran state television claiming that they attacked two oil tankers yesterday in the Strait of Hormuz. Now, British maritime experts are confirming that two tankers were attacked. At least one was hit and four of them turned around.
20: Fox's Steve Harrigan in Tel Aviv. It's been 6 months since Nancy Guthrie disappeared. Two ransom notes now released. One of them says,
22: quote, Guthrie family, we did not fully grasp the seriousness of her physical condition. We never intended to hurt her. That was not our intention. She perished shortly after she was taken. We want your family to know this and hope you all can find peace. We are truly sorry.
20: Fox's Chandler Painter. 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

0: Welcome back. Handle on the Law. Bill Handel here. Marginal legal advice. Alex. Hi, Alex. Welcome.
1: Hi, Bill. A sinkhole in the front of my house. The city said that it caused by my sewer. Then I found out my sewer is not there where they claim to be. It's about 20 feet away. And I spoke to the engineer. I spoke to his boss, and they said it's me. So they give me only one option. Either I dig it up, and if it's their fault, they're responsible. If I don't, the city will dig it up. And if it's my fault, they're going to send me the massive bill.
0: Yeah, they are. So what, now you got a problem. The city has made a decision that it is your fault. And you have proof right. That it has nothing to do with your sewer line, correct?
1: My sewer is 20 feet away.
0: No, I understand. They're saying it's your sewer line, and you have proof that it is not your sewer line because your sewer line is 20 feet away, correct?
1: Correct.
0: Okay, you appeal that denial. You make a claim against the city. The city denies it. They always deny it. Then you appeal that because there's a whole appeals process. And at the end of that appeal, you simply say no. And you may have to fill it in yourself. You may have to. And you sue the city. That's what you get to do. How much is it going to cost to fill in that sinkhole?
1: I'm not sure. Still looking for a contractor with called a Class A license to do work on the city street.
0: All right. So I have no idea what it's going to cost, but you may have to end up. The city says you have to do it. You say no. You appeal it. And if you have to, you're putting it in because you have no choice. There's a sinkhole in front of your house. And it's a mess. You're dealing with a city. You're dealing with a municipal authority, which is crazy. By the way, you have to make a claim to the city within 6 months of a lawsuit. Okay?
1: Oh, that's good to know.
0: Yeah, you have to. You have to make a claim saying, hey, it is your fault. I demand this or I am going to sue you. Because if you don't make that claim within 6 months, you're kind of screwed.
1: Okay.
0: So let's go from there. Sylvia. Hi, Sylvia. Welcome.
2: Hi, Bill.
0: Yes.
2: Okay, my question is, my husband and I are on a dispute right now. He's been unfaithful to me, and we've been together for over 30 years, but actually married since 2002. And we have four children, but, we have a family trust. But it turns out the biggest assets that we own together is not under the trust. And I want to know, everything he owns because, I was a mother.
0: Okay, the assets you have, I assume there's property there, right?
2: Yes, it's a
0: okay.
2: property.
0: Who owns the property?
2: My husband.
0: It's in his name?
2: He didn't, yeah, he said he will put it under the trust and he didn't.
0: Okay, and the property, was the property paid for? Was it bought during the course of the marriage?
2: Yes.
0: Okay. Well, and you are getting divorced at this point?
2: Well, I don't believe in divorce. I'm a Catholic person, with faith, but he does want to get divorced, and
0: well,
2: I know
0: let
2: that.
0: Me tell, okay, I got news for you. He wants to get divorced. You can be Catholic all you want. You're not going to be able to stop it, Sylvia.
2: No, I understand that.
0: Yeah. By the way, you don't believe in divorce. Trust me. You're going to believe in divorce when you are divorced.
2: Right.
0: Okay. You got that. Okay. Fair enough.
2: All right. But I just want to know how I can save that family home.
0: All right. Well, if the family home was purchased with community assets, in other words, the down payment, was it done during the course of your marriage?
2: Yes.
0: So it's community property. The fact that it's in his name is not going to help him very much. You can have your name put on there. You own half that property, Sylvia. Whether it's in your name or not, you own 50% of that property. And the fact that he did not put it in the trust, well, once the divorce happens, that's all going to be caught up. Believe me, that fact that it's in his name doesn't really matter. that he just didn't put it into the trust because he didn't put it in the trust. You know, obviously not a nice guy when it comes to that. So
2: no, and you know, the thing is that I was very like committed to my family, and I signed a lot of documents that I did the interest stuff.
0: Well, okay. Yeah. So if you signed your rights away to your husband, which sounds like you did.
2: Yes.
0: Yeah. Okay. Well, let's do this. Did you have an attorney represent you at that time, or did you consult with an attorney when you signed your rights away?
2: No.
0: Okay. Well, that's good for you because you're going to argue you had no idea what you were signing. And you simply trusted him when he had you sign the document by which you gave up all of your rights, which you are entitled to. Okay. So I think during the course of a divorce, you're going to be covered. I think the law will recognize that you own half that property. Now, who is living in the property?
2: Well, right now, I forced myself because he came out with an excuse like 3 years ago that he wanted to renovate just to kick me out.
0: Okay, all right. And by the way, he can try to kick you out because he owns the property. Right, and at that point, you let him know, then we're going to court. And you're going to get nailed on this. And the court may very well order that you pay my attorney's fees as well as yours. I don't know if that's true, but you certainly make that allegation, or you certainly make that threat. All right. So right now you're living in the house. He is not, correct?
2: Yes, he's living with his girlfriend.
0: Okay. And who is paying the mortgage, the taxes, the maintenance?
2: He is.
0: Leave it alone until the divorce. Leave it alone. You're getting free rent.
2: Right, I am.
0: And you're covered. Just leave it alone. Sylvia, the ball's in his court. And if you end up living there for the next 10 years and he doesn't collect the money, and then in the end you get half the property anyways, okay. You're way ahead of the game.
2: But I should make it clear that this house has like a... half of the house I am in it. Well, he allowed me to stay in the half of the house because
0: That's why I'm telling you. No, it's not a question. Stay in which half? The left hand side of the house or the right hand side of the house? Sylvia, just leave it alone.
2: Okay.
0: Just at this point, don't make any demands. Don't say you own half the house. Just leave it alone until he makes a demand that you get out of the house. And at that point, you say, you know what? I own half of the house, even if it's in your name, because you had me sign a document of which I gave up my rights, and I didn't have an attorney, and I didn't know what I was signing.
2: Right. Okay.
0: That's what you want to do at that point. Accept the free rent. Accept the mortgage payments or whatever being paid by him, the taxes, the maintenance. Yeah, absolutely.
3: You know, before we get down, I'm going to put you on hold there for a second, because one of the things that people ask me, boy, what an hour it's been in terms of personal injury questions. And what happens when you have a personal injury, car accident or slip and fall, or you're in a store and the rent-a-cop assaults you or whatever, and it's not your fault, you've been injured, and so you got a claim, right? 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

0: This is Handle on the Law, Marginal Legal Advice. Anna, hello, Anna. Welcome to Handle on the Law.
1: Oh, thank you. I'm so glad you answered. I hope you can give me the answer because, no, I couldn't get the answer for anybody else, not even the legal aid here in Orange County. But the point is, I was living with my mother for 15 years in an apartment. She was the only one on the lease. She passed away. So, but I want to keep the apartment, but they don't want to, the tenant doesn't want to give me a rent to the apartment to me, you know? Mm-hmm. So do I have any right to keep the apartment?
0: No, if they don't want to rent to you, they don't want to rent to you. No, there's no
1: lease. Even because I dwell in there for 15 years.
0: Doesn't matter. You could be dwelling in there for 80 years. Unless it is rent controlled. Unless it is rent controlled, but I don't know. Well, you can argue you're a tenant. Hold on a minute. You can argue you're a tenant because you've been in there. The lease with your mother, that's gone. So there is no lease. So what you have is a tenancy. Where is the apartment, Anna?
1: On Costa Mesa, Orange County.
0: You got a problem. There's no rent control. No rent control. Yeah. I wish it was in the city of Los Angeles. And if it was, there is tremendous rent control on behalf of tenants. Same thing with Santa Monica. But if you're talking Orange County, they can just say goodbye. And so you get to find another apartment. How much are you paying for the apartment?
1: Well, it was in Section 8.
0: Section 8. Section 8. Yeah. Have you talked to the Section 8 people?
1: Yeah, but they don't give me any answer. They say no.
0: All right, well, the worst thing that happens is you stay put, they evict you. I'm surprised that Section 8 people don't give you any help. That's kind of bizarre. Okay. So they just take your money, right? The Section 8 people. By the way, was it your mom that was getting Section 8, that's the rent, or is it you that's getting Section 8?
1: No, my mother.
0: Okay, yeah, you don't have, you're not there under Section 8.
1: No.
0: Yeah, it's your mom. I think you're done. Oh, Gina. Hi, Gina.
2: Hi, yes.
0: Hi, can you hear me? Yes, ma'am.
2: Okay, so I have this attorney, this injury lawsuit that I had, and my attorney wanted to basically bamboozle me. I had a $20,000 settlement, and then he said, okay, so after fees and liens, you're going to get $2,000. So I refused, and then the amount kept increasing to, okay, $4,000, $5,000. I refused to agree to any of that, and he said that if I didn't agree, he would resign. Okay. Long story short, he ended up resigning before the case settlement. So I had to pursue on my own, just continue the case on my own.
0: Why do you have to pursue on your own as opposed to getting another lawyer?
2: Well, because I didn't know what to do at the time. So
0: you get another lawyer. You go to another personal injury lawyer.
2: Well, I settled the case.
0: Oh, okay. All right.
2: So I settled the case on my own, and then I got the check, but naturally he's on he has to sign the check in order for me to sign the check. So I reached out to him, and I asked him to provide an invoice because, you know, I still owe him. Even if he resigned, I still owe him for his hourly whatever. So he said that he will take the 40% and he would waive the additional fees that he encountered.
0: Well, how much are the additional fees, you know?
2: Well, it's 40% of the settlement.
0: No. How much are the additional fees? He wants 40%.
2: It's about $700 to $800 now.
0: Okay, so the additional fees. All right, and he wants 40%. And you're saying those are excessive. It's excessive fees. All right?
2: Well, yeah, because he resigned from the case.
0: No, I understand. So I understand. And when he resigned, you went ahead and negotiated on your own, understood. And how long was that negotiation period?
2: Maybe 6 months.
0: All right. And he is not signing off on the check. Well, that gets kind of interesting. What do you want to do? You want to fight.
2: Well, yes, because I need to pass this check, and he's not responding.
0: Got it. Gina, where do you live?
2: You're Belinda.
0: Okay, there is, and I don't know, there's L.A. County. You're Belinda's not in L.A. County, is it?
2: No, it's Orange all County, right. But my case was in L.A. County.
3: Yeah, that, all right. A case was in Orange County. All right, there was, and I'm going to assume this is the case in Orange County. And there is, the local bar has a fee resolution dispute committee hearing, and you can go there. You can ask for fee resolution, a hearing, that I think he has to go to, and you just sit down and do it. The other situation is, that you simply ask for an investigation from the state bar. That's it.
2: Okay.
3: You go, okay, let's go in front of the state bar. And I'm asking for an investigation because you're charging excessive fees. Now, his argument is going to be he still did most of the work, but that he resigned, he shouldn't get 40%. It should go down dramatically. And the fact that it settled, how much did it settle for? Did you say $20,000?
2: Yes.
3: And you got $2,000.
2: But no, he wanted me to get $2,000, but I refused.
3: No, I understand. But I understand that he wants you to get $2,000. I'm assuming a lot of that is medical bills, also.
2: So there was a medical lien for $2,000, but that's already been paid.
3: Out of where?
2: Well, there was a lien on it. So
3: who paid it off, right?
2: Yes.
3: Okay, so that reduces.
2: Company.
3: Okay, that reduces the amount of money that you would get because a $2,000 lien is a $2,000 lien. Now this gets interesting. What kind of injury was this, Gina?
2: So I ate a piece of like metal at a buffet restaurant, and it was like in my system. Excuse me, for months.
3: Okay, what really? when it was in your system, what happened to you as a result of this metal?
2: Internal bleeding.
3: All right, just question. You're both playing chicken with each other, and you said no, you're not going to pay him. You want to negotiate his fee, and he is saying, too bad, I want 40%, right?
2: Either 40% or he would bill me hourly, and he said that it would be over 50 hours of work and it would add up to over $20,000.
3: Okay, so you asked for a statement either way. I would go either if you have a local bar that has a fee resolution process, I would go there. And if not, you start arguing you are charging excessive fees, and that is a violation of the canons of ethics, and I am turning you into the state bar, and let's let them deal with this. That's what I would do at this point. And you can't sign. You're not going to get your money for a while. It's that simple.
2: And but what if the check expires?
3: You'll get it back from the insurance company. Don't worry about it. That's not a big one. Yeah, it probably will expire because it's going to take you a lot longer than 6 months. So those are the two things that I would do. I don't know of anything more that can be done.
0: All right. One of the things we're going to do before I bail and say goodbye is talk about online privacy. And I just had a phone call a few minutes ago talking about where someone got information. And can I do anything about it, Bill? No, you really can't. I mean, you can ask these data brokers to delete information that they have on you, but there's so many of them because everything you have about you is available. Your home address, where you work, where you bank, what you buy, where you buy it, court records, your DMV information, your credit score, all of that is available. And data brokers collect it, and then they sell it. They sell it to people who buy it. 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
7: Dueling threats. I'm Carmen Roberts, Fox News. President Trump is threatening to launch more airstrikes on Iran as early as this weekend if Tehran fails to negotiate a deal.
8: We'll be hitting them very hard. At some point, they're going to say, we just can't take it anymore.
7: Iran's foreign minister firing back. Reuters reports he told a Saudi counterpart that any aggression by the U.S. and Israel would be met with decisive response. Fox's Steve Harrigan has more from Tel Aviv.
9: Kuwait reporting attacks from Iran, drone attacks from the early morning hours. No casualties reported. Also confirmation now that Iran did try and attack two oil tankers in the Strait of Hormuz, causing damage to one of them, nearly missing the other, but perhaps causing a short spike in oil prices. In the meantime, President Trump has warned about a major series of attacks against Iran that could be coming. He also expressed frustration in negotiations with Iran, saying the leadership often says one thing and then ends up doing another. It's clear that tensions in the region are rising in anticipation of potential heavy strikes ahead.
7: And the U.S. State Department is telling Americans in the Middle East to leave ahead of that new fighting. Early voting is underway in Michigan's Democratic primary for an open U.S. Senate seat. Progressive Abdul El-Sayed is running against Congresswoman Haley Stevens.
10: Al-Sayed's defending his campaign against accusation in one recent poll that shows him down double digits to the presumptive Republican nominee, former Congressman Mike Rogers.
11: When they say, oh, you're unelectable because your name is Abdul, because for me, I push back and say, you don't know Michigan like I know Michigan.
10: His opponent, Congresswoman Haley Stevens, argues that Al-Sayed's vulnerability comes not from his name, but his policies and rhetoric, including his positions on Israel.
7: Fox's Rich Edson in Dearborn, Michigan. Polls show Al-Sayed leaving Stevens by about 10 percentage points. Primary day is Tuesday. 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
12: iHeartRadio weather, mostly clear tonight, a low in the low 60s. Beautiful afternoon for your Sunday with lots of sunshine and low humidity, highs in the low 80s. Dry for most of Monday, maybe a few storms Monday night and Tuesday. I'm meteorologist Mace Michaels on Twin Cities News Talk, AM 1130. We're sitting at 84 degrees right now.
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6: Great radio stations everywhere, along with Sam and Polo. It is the Joe Pags Show. Glad to have you along for the ride. Thanks. Appreciate you stopping by. It is a free speech Friday. Whatever's on your mind, going to be fair game. If I know something about it, we'll talk about it. If not, we will move on. We're keeping a close eye on what's going on in Spain. And I've learned a lot more about what this place is. It's Ceuta. I think that's how you say it. Spain. But it's actually off the coast of Morocco. If you look at the world geography map, Morocco and Spain are separated by a waterway. That's it. So this is a place that is owned by Spain. It is called part of Spain. It is not part of Morocco, even though it's on the Moroccan side. This is an enclave that is Spanish. It turns out some doofus at the Supreme Court decided that they would say, if you show up to this place by sea, by the water, then you can't be summarily turned around. And I guess 50 or 60,000. Sam, how many people is it?
7: I did just send you something, so let me pull that right back up.
6: It's like 60,000. I mean, it's okay. I can do that. Sam, you want to get out of the way? Just get out of the way, because I don't want to deal with this the whole show.
7: Yay! This is officially the last show that you're going to do in your 50s. You have a big birthday tomorrow. Happy birthday, Dad. I love you so much, and I can't wait to celebrate with you.
6: Really, Sam? The people thought I was like 45. Why did you? I did before, and I said don't, but I didn't want you to hold it in the whole time and spring it on me later.
7: Yay. I'm so glad. I'm so happy for you. Congratulations.
6: Congratulations on what? Getting old? I'm an old man now?
7: You're an old fart.
6: I mean, AARP started sending me stuff, you know, years ago. Paul, are you getting the AARP stuff yet?
8: I did.
6: How the hell did he get so old, man? The heck happened? And I listen.
8: You're in another bracket.
6: Oh, I'm completely. You and I were both in our 50s a minute ago. Well, we still are right now. But at midnight tonight, that's all going to change. So thank you, Sam. I didn't want you because, again, I know you very well. You would have just jumped in there and said something.
7: I would have.
6: Come on. Believe me, people, before
7: excited.
6: The show, I said, do not. And she was like, oh, I'm going to.
7: I was going to do it.
6: There you go. So that's out of the way. Yes, I know. I look like I'm 40. Age is just a number. I've decided not to count tomorrow as a different number. Anyway, having said all of that, what's happening in Spain right now should be an awakening for people in Western culture. Western civilization, obviously under attack. When you've got people from a very, very different culture, very different civilization, that decide by the number of 60,000 to just barge into a different country. And it's not like they showed up and said, hey, can we hang out? They showed up and started breaking into apartments, breaking into buildings, breaking into businesses, stealing things wholesale. The police were completely overrun. Then Spain said they were going to be sending the military in. Well, let's get the latest on this. By the way, I did a short video on this over on Instagram and on TikTok. Just go to Joe Pags on TikTok or Joe Talk Show on Instagram. Here's the latest from Forbes. Most migrants who crossed into Ceuta have returned to Morocco. As the death toll rises to 34, Spanish authorities on Friday, this afternoon, said a majority of the 60,000 migrants, illegal aliens, who crossed into the Spanish territory of Ceuta from Morocco on Thursday, have returned to their home country after sparking humanitarian crisis deemed absolutely unsustainable. At least 48,300 of the migrants who crossed the border into the Spanish enclave had returned to Morocco by this afternoon, but thousands more remain despite warnings from the Ceuta government that there aren't resources in the small territory to feed or house them. The death toll rose to 57 today on the Spanish side of the border, Reuters reported, including some of the drowned, some who drown and others who are crushed while trying to climb the breakwater that holds the border fence. Other European countries moved to protect their own borders in the wake of the crisis. French President Emmanuel Macron said today that he'd asked his interior minister to strengthen controls

0: at the country's border with Spain by adding more police, aircraft, and drones. Italy temporarily suspended an agreement that allows people to enter the country freely from Spain without passport or border check, a move Italian Foreign Minister Antonio Tajani said was a necessary choice to safeguard the security of our citizens and defend the European borders. In a statement issued today, Spanish Prime Minister Pedro Sanchez declared the breach of the border and the large flow of migrants as a violation of Spain's territorial integrity, as his government deployed the country's military to address the situation. Opposition party politicians in Spain and Europe pointed to Sanchez's pro-immigration stances as the reason for the surge, referencing a policy his government implemented earlier this year that would give about 500,000 undocumented immigrants legal status in Spain. So you say if you come here illegally, we're going to give 500,000 legal status. And if some Supreme Court justice idiot in Spain says, oh yeah, if you get here by the see, you can stay. You can't be similarly turned around. That's basically saying, please come. Come on in. Here's your invitation. Come, let's make it happen. Get in here. And they did. Because on the Moroccan side, things suck. On the Spain side, things are good. They wanted somehow a better life, and they felt as though they were owed that better life by Spain. Hey, we're here now. Give us the good life that we want. Not okay. The president was asked about this today at a meeting of his cabinet.
1: You know, I saw Spain yesterday, and I watched the catastrophe that took place. It looks like an invasion of a country by hundreds of thousands of people. And that same thing's going to happen to us if the Republicans don't get elected, except worse, much bigger, much easier to get into, despite the fact that we have built thousands of miles of wall, which I said we were going to do, but we didn't have that, forget it. But we have the safest border in the world. If we're not in office, our country will be invaded at levels that made Spain look small time. And when I watched it, I said, I'm going to say it because I knew you were going to be at Camp David. And I say, that's going to be a talking point for the midterms. Because when you look at what happened to Spain, they don't know what to do. And it's happening again today. They're coming in by the tens of thousands. It's just invading the country. And what that is weak law, bad management, but very liberal law. They passed a couple of laws, and people read. You know, people are smart. They read from other countries, and they swam that 3-mile swim, or however they got in, but nobody's seen anything like it. That will look good compared to what's going to happen to the United States. The biggest thing, the worst thing that Biden did is allowing 25 million people into our country, because many of those people are criminals. They're murderers. A lot of them are 11,888. A lot of them are gone now. We got them out. But they allowed people to come into this country that you can't allow to come into a country.
0: Yeah, all due respect to the president, it did happen. It's not a could happen. It's going to happen. Then he does reference the fact that Biden let it happen. Mayorkas, Biden, I mean, go down the list of these idiots that were in that administration. They were allowing this. They were not only allowing it, they were welcoming it. They were saying, hey, here's your welcome package. Here's a phone. Here's some new clothing. Here's the nice hotel you get to stay at. Where would you like us to fly you for free on the taxpayer? Yeah, because you had 60,000 go into this Spanish enclave. 60,000. That's a lot. You're having 4,000, 5,000, 6,000, 7,000 a day under Biden. And it lasted for years. You've got millions of people here already. We have no idea who they are, why they're here, other than they're changing our society. They're changing our culture. They're not coming here to acclimate. All you have to do is look at this. It's a very small, it's a microcosm of what happens when you have an open border, what just happened in Ceuta, Spain. You see what just happened there. They didn't come over and say, I'm so glad to be here flying the Spanish flag. Please let me be part of your culture. They showed up and said, give me free crap. Give me free food. Your apartment is now my apartment. And as much as they brag about they allegedly got 48,300 out, that means you've got almost 12,000 still there who just barged into this tiny place. So now go back to the 4 years under Biden. We had that every day, just about every day under Biden. And nobody said a word. I mean, people said words. I said words. You said some. But in the administration, they kept saying the border's secure. They're not getting in. Nobody's getting in that we don't want in. We're not flying people from Haiti. Oh, they were all lies. These people are all here, and they are breaking the law to get here. Many of them, as the president said, are criminals on top of that crime of getting here. So if you haven't seen the video, go check it out. It's over on Instagram, joepags.com/Instagram, joepags.com/TikTok. Go see that video, because you'll see video of just swarms of people jumping over a fence. They're swimming up to the border of this enclave and just breaking in. And you, if you look up other videos online, I didn't add all of this in my video. Other videos online, they're breaking windows, walking into apartments, stealing stuff, walking out. There's actually one video that shows police officers in Spain, Spanish police officers, who are escorting these people out of the stores as they carry bags and bags of free stuff. I kid you not. Why would they not do it if nobody's going to do anything about it? Now they're acting like Mr. Tough Guy, and now we're going to bring the military in. At some point, you've got to realize what's going on. This is not a, this wasn't a family of four looking for a better life. This was 60,000. And when I look at those videos, Sam, correct me if I'm wrong, I'm looking at those videos. They all look to be like middle, like war-aged men, military-aged men.
2: Yep. Even, this is crazy. Even Reddit was like, where are all the women and children?
0: Boom. That's what I'm talking about. So we have that. We now see again. In action, 60,000 people can take over an entire area. And this is not that long after Lampedusa in Italy, where thousands, like 6,000-7,000 a day were showing up from Northern Africa. The people in Northern Africa would like to have the goods and the benefits of Western culture. Yet when they get there, they want to change it to their own culture. What you already had in Northern Africa. Stay there then. I don't understand why this is even controversial. 833-JOE-PAGS, 833-563-7247, joepags.com. If there's something we talked about all week that you want to make sure that you can opine on and we couldn't get to you on the phones, you can do so today on a Free Speech Friday, 833-JOE-PAGS, 833-563-7247, joepags.com. A couple of great interviews today. A guy who's an explorer who is unearthing truth about our history civilization-wise, named Mike Collins. He's going to be in hour number three. Make sure you stick around for him. And Rich Valdez, our good friend, talk show host from New York City, joins next hour to talk about missing enclaves on that enclave map in New York City. Mamdani taking over buildings. Mamdani taking over groceries. Is there somebody waiting in the wings to take the place of Mamdani in the next election? Rich is going to get down to business on all that stuff. Make sure you stick around for next hour. 833-JOE-PAGS, joepags.com. 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I get it. 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Not easy to lose some weight. It's not easy to keep that weight off. And a lot of people are turning to the GLP-1s. 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
0: Thanks, I appreciate you stopping by. Watching what went on in Ceuta, Spain, you got to learn a lesson. You got to learn a lesson. And the thing that always jumps out at me, and I think this is a valid point, or else I wouldn't say it, to be honest. If life is so bad in Morocco, or fill in the blank other northern African country, why don't you stay there and fix it? Do what you have to do to fix it. If you're so desperate to swim, you know, a mile, 2 mile, 3 mile, whatever it is, in that waterway between Spain and Morocco, or between Morocco and this enclave in Morocco. But if, again, if you look at a world geography map, you can see that Spain and Morocco are across the water from each other. If you're so desperate to get to a better place, why don't you make your place a better place? Why not do what Spain did, what the United States did, what Italy did? Fill in the blank Western culture nation that people really want to be in. Why not do what we did and better your place? Vote better people in. Build better this, that, or the other. Get to the advancements of water and energy and everything else. Why not do all you can, spend all your might on making your place a better place? Because what blows my mind is you show up at the new place and then act like you acted in the old place, trying to make the new place like the old place. And this actually can be referenced straight to voting. We talk about this all the time. If you're coming to Texas from California, and a lot of you are, because I see you on the roadways and you guys drive like crap. I'm going to be honest with you. You don't get out of the fast lane. You have your nose up in the air like you're better than everybody. Stop it. You're in Texas now. You're coming from someplace else to a place like Texas or to a place like Florida or a place like Tennessee. Lower tax states, more red states, fewer regulations and taxation on top of people. If you're coming from there to here, you did it for a reason. So if you didn't have the wherewithal to fix where you were, don't show up here and try to change where we are. You came here for the benefits of who we are. Because people like you will eventually vote for a state income tax, which we don't have right now. You vote for higher regulations, higher property taxes, higher whatever, and that's not okay. Good news is, those of you in Missouri, there is a push right now to get rid of the state income tax in Missouri. I think that'd be great. At five stations in Missouri, I pray you guys get that. But it's not that dissimilar than people showing up at our southern border or people showing up in Ceuta, Spain. It's not that different. It isn't. If you're going to what you deem as a better place or a place better for your family and for yourself, do it the right way, number one. And number two, when you get there, enjoy the benefits of being in that better place and learn from it and become a big part of continuing it. It's not asking much. You go to the phone line. It's going to be Adam, who's in San Antonio at the flagship. Adam, what's on your mind? Hi.
15: Joe, I thank God that President Trump closed our border, you know. And what it comes down to is resources and security, you know. Joe, a lot of people don't realize that, you know, the Roman Empire, that had so many battles and so many big events, and it eventually collapsed because they couldn't control their borders. You know, and these leftist socialists that want to give illegals and spend a bunch of money on them, they're talking about other people's money and even their space. Remember, Joe, when those illegals got sent to Martha's Vineyards, how they flipped out?
0: Yes.
15: They gave them one meal and put them on the first thing smoking.
0: Yep.
15: Socialists use other people's money and other people's space to destroy their own country while they continuously get rich. And, Joe, you know, I'm 56, so I'm not a spring chicken myself. You're looking great. Every day's a gift, man. You're sounding great. So
0: thank
15: God
0: you,
15: bless all you guys, man. Have a great evening.
0: God bless you, Adam. I appreciate that. Thanks. He's a spring chicken, or he says he's not, but he is. 56, man, you're young. You're a child. I appreciate that, Adam. Thank you. You know, what's interesting about what he said, Martha's Vineyard let those people stay, I think, 48 hours. And it was like 50 illegal aliens. They got them the hell out of there, man. They gave them like a box of Cheerios and said, you're out. And put them on the next boat. And they did. They weren't even playing the game. They wanted them here. I think Martha's Vineyard actually has the sign, everybody's welcome. And it shows illegals and everything else. They got rid of them quickly, fast. No, we do want them, just not here. We do want them, just not here. Remember when they were being bussed, the illegal aliens, to New York, and Eric Adams was complaining? No, we want them to be in the country, just not in New York City. Or Brandon Johnson was complaining about Chicago and busing them to Chicago. Why shouldn't you have to deal with it? You guys want them. Well, here you go. We're going to help you out. 833-JOE-PAGS, 833-563-7247, joepags.com. Chris, Minnesota, what's going on?
16: Hey, Joe. Until Sam mentioned it earlier, I had no idea we shared a birthday. I thought that was pretty awesome, so I had to give you a call and wish you happy birthday.
0: Well, Chris, happy birthday. August 1st is the best birth date on the calendar, is it not?
16: Absolutely the best. 8170, you got a few years on me.
0: A few, a few. Well, great. Well, Chris, I got to run. Listen, I think it's awesome. I think Leos are awesome people. I think that we are in charge and we certainly stand for what we believe in and we're not afraid to say so. But yeah, no, 8-1 is just a cool date. I like the date. I've always been very happy to have it. What's interesting is as the years went by and my family knows this, I'm like, give me a t-shirt and make me some food. I don't want a bunch of elaborate stuff. I mean, when I was a kid, obviously you wanted that, but I've always enjoyed just being the first of the month. I don't know what that is. If you're not in the first of the month, I feel for you. I'm sure your birthday is just fine, but I kind of like it. I mean, Santa, I kind of like the date. I think it's kind of nice.
2: Yeah, it's a nice one. Mine's better, but you know.
0: Wow, you can't tell that I'm a Leo, can you?
2: What? Yeah, you can.
0: What are you laughing about? What's the matter with you? 833-JOE-PAGS, 833-563-7247, joepags.com. I think this cabinet meeting was at Camp David today. Sam, is that correct? I think it was. Pretty sure it was.
2: I think so.
0: I've got more audio and video from the president about Iran. Got the Secretary of War. He's there and he's going to say some stuff. Marco Rubio, the Secretary of State, is there. Going to fill you in on that when we come back. Keep it on the Joe Pag Show.
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20: iHeartRadio weather, mostly clear tonight, a low in the low 60s. Beautiful afternoon for your Sunday with lots of sunshine and low humidity, highs in the low 80s. Dry for most of Monday, maybe a few storms Monday night and Tuesday. I'm meteorologist Mace Michaels on Twin Cities News Talk, AM 1130. We're sitting at 84 degrees right now.
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2: News. I'm Gary Albinger. President Trump is warning a new round of strikes on Iran could happen as soon as this weekend.
37: Yesterday, he was at Camp David, where he held the first ever televised cabinet meeting there, pointing to a renewal of heavy strikes, signaling that there is no off-ramp to this conflict yet.
38: We're in there for 5 months. You know, I know what people like to say, because we did a much bigger job, much more important job than we originally anticipated.
2: Fox's Alex Hogan. The president says Hamas has agreed to disarm, provided that Israel meet the conditions of the deal.
39: The president acknowledged there will be ups and downs in what is expected to be weeks of intense negotiations to decide what weapons will be turned over to whom and which nations will be on the ground to enforce the peace.
2: Fox's Steve Harrigan. The deal includes the creation of an independent Palestinian state. 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

0: Great to have you. Thanks. I appreciate you stopping by the Joe Pag Show for your Friday, Free Speech Friday. Whatever's on your mind, fair game. I know something about it. We'll talk about it. If not, we will move on. I just saw this from our friend Brianna Morello over on X. And Obama-appointed judge has just issued another order blocking the termination of temporary protected status for Somalia. Judge Allison Burroughs has been a nightmare for those trying to enforce our immigration laws. I mean, why not just get rid of her? Why doesn't Congress get rid of her? Why don't the people impeach her? Why do we have to sit here and allow people to ignore the law? TPS stands for temporary protected status. The word temporary has a definition. That means that status can be ended. She has no leg to stand on. None whatsoever. Congress has to act to remove anybody or remove the district, wherever this person serves. No matter where she serves, just get rid of that court. Clear her docket. No more cases for her. Boom. The Congress made these courts. The Congress can get rid of these courts. The only court it can't get rid of is the Supreme Court. Enough is enough now. All right. Let's talk a little bit about Todd Blanche. The guy Todd Blanche, guy that Sam and I know, we spent a good long time talking to him at CPAC. He's a good guy. He was a personal attorney for President Trump. That makes him very qualified after what Trump faced when he wasn't president for 4 years. And he's the guy who is the assistant attorney general under Pam Bondi. There's no reason why he can't be the attorney general. He is overly qualified to be the attorney general. You've got a couple of Republicans in John Cornyn, senior senator from Texas, who is on the way out. He was primaried and lost. He's holding it up. And Thom Tillis is holding it up as well. Tillis doesn't like Trump. Cornyn doesn't like Trump, in my opinion. They were both primaried. They both lost, the two people that were supported by Trump. And now you've got this. And they'll say, no, we're trying to keep up the integrity of the Senate. We want to make sure the blah, blah, blah, blah, blah. They're talking about the weaponization fund. It's all ridiculous. You got a Republican president makes an appointment. The Republican senators all should say yes to the appointment. There's nothing underhanded going on here as far as I can tell. And under oath, Todd Blanche has said, I am not going to, he said the words, the weaponization fund is dead, it is stopped, it is no more. That's not enough for these guys. This is from The Hill, so it could be fake. Senate Republican warns Trump against delaying Blanche nomination. Quote, this place could be very different. This is written by Alexander Bolton. Senator John Kennedy, Republican from Louisiana, who we like a lot, I said that, a member of the Senate Judiciary Committee, is warning that President Trump's threat to withdraw Todd Blanche's nomination to serve as Attorney General and resubmit in 2027 to circumvent GOP critics could backfire because control of the Senate could flip in November. Asked by a reporter yesterday, whether that could be risky to delay Blanche's nomination until the next Congress, Kennedy responded, well, duh, yeah. Quote, this place could be very different, Kennedy said, noting Democrats could pick up seats in the Senate or win control of the upper chamber. Senate Republicans now control 53 seats. Trump on yesterday, threatened to withdraw Blanche's nomination because Senators John Cornyn, Republican Texas, and Thom Tillis, Republican North Carolina, are threatening to block it in the Judiciary Committee unless the Department of Justice and Trump agree to revise or clarify a settlement with the IRS to establish a $1.8 billion legal compensation fund for MAGA allies. Quote, Todd Blanche is a star. Everyone knows it. He has the potential to go down as one of the greatest attorney general. He said attorney general, should be attorneys general of all time. However, John Cornyn of Texas and Thom Tillis of North Carolina, both of whom I refuse to endorse and whose political careers have been ended by my action, are refusing to vote for this great nominee, who will remain in any event as acting Trump posted on Truth Social on Thursday. At least they gave the proper, credit to Truth Social. Trump was asked about this today at the cabinet meeting at, I believe this is Camp Davis. Sam, you checked, right? It's Camp Davis? Were they
1: correct.
0: Okay.
1: Mm-hmm.
0: Trump was asked about this today.
2: I'll tell you something. Todd Blanche is a very, very good man, and he shouldn't be in the middle of this. He should get approved, because you will never get anybody like him. You're never going to get anybody. And to make him a pawn in this whole thing, this is being done by a senator. And I don't really blame him, to be honest with you. I endorse his opponent. And as soon as I endorse his opponent went through the roof and he won the primary election in Texas, who was the Senate. And the man that lost, the man that I didn't endorse, has become very angry, and that's okay. I mean, I understand that. I probably would do the same thing. You want to know the truth? I think I'd do the same.
0: So, I mean, he's not blaming Cornyn. I actually think that's pretty open and honest of the president. I get it. I'd probably do the same thing. But that's why he's doing it, is what the president's saying. Cornyn has not said it's because of Trump. He has not said, I'm mad at Trump. But yesterday when he was questioned in the hallways of the Senate, what he said was, I don't think it's coming from Todd Blanche. I think it's coming from above him. But who's above Todd Blanche? the President of the United States. He continued.
2: Now, he should be approved forthwith. I mean, you're never going to get a person like that. Everybody agrees to it. Don't forget, Senator Cornyn thought he was phenomenal until he lost. You know, when he lost, is that a correct statement? You come from Texas.
1: Yes,
2: I mean, he thought this was the most incredible person. And when he lost, and he lost because of me. I endorsed somebody else. And as soon as I endorsed the other person became a rocket ship upward. And he lost. And, you know, I think I'd be the same.
1: But would you when,
2: I shouldn't say that, but I'd be upset also. And I fully understand it. He shouldn't be that way. I shouldn't be that way. But he is that way. He's become a very angry person. And I understand you have a couple of others that caused their defeat, too. And, you know, we'll probably hear from them, too.
0: There you go. The president just being out there and open. I like that he's being completely an open book on this. I get it. I might act the same way. But then he was asked about the weaponization fund, which is what Cornyn and Phyllis, or Thumb, they say this is what's holding them up from saying yes to Todd Blanche. Again, keep in mind, he could still pass the whole Senate, but Phyllis and Cornyn could stop him from coming out of committee.
3: Do you agree with the acting attorney general that the anti-weaponization fund is dead? And why not just put that in writing?
2: It is dead, but, you know, I wish it weren't, to be honest with you. I think people were horribly treated, horribly abused. This has nothing to do with Todd. This was me. Horribly abused, and I'd like to see them compensated for the pain. They lost their families. They committed suicide. Many people committed suicide. They went down for an innocent journey. And I'm not only talking there, I'm talking about not even having to do with that. The way they were treated. The Biden administration and the Obama administration weaponized government and destroyed lives.
0: You can't argue against transparency here from Trump. He's extremely transparent. He's not hiding. He's sitting there with his entire cabinet around. He invites the media into Camp Davis, or David, and takes question after question after question. I've seen him do cabinet meetings for 2 hours before, where everybody in the media gets to question him. Now, here at Camp David, he didn't have to open this up for questions at all, but he does. And he continues to talk about any topic that's brought up by these reporters. And they kept on going on Blanche. They're trying to get the soundbite that's going to get them virality. But he's an open book. I understand why he's mad. He became a very angry man. I supported his competitor. I probably would feel the same way. But I like what he just said there. This isn't Todd. This is on me. He said, this isn't Todd doing this. I'm doing it. And he still believes in the weaponization fund, and he thinks that it's necessary. He's allowed to think that. He was then asked about Iran. Is Iran going to talk or not? Because we're still dropping bombs and they're still attacking our allies or trying to get us. What's going on with that?
3: What is the status of talks? Who from the administration is talking to Iran?
2: But they break their word so often. Steve is talking, Jared. We have very good people. JD's involved, very strongly involved. We have great people talking. Marco's involved.
3: Because they say talks aren't happening.
2: Very good people. We have the best people. But they'll make a deal. As an example, we'll talk about nuclear. And we'll be in there talking about nuclear for 7 hours. I say, what do you need 7? You can take 10 minutes. You have 5 minutes. You should solve it. For 7 hours. And then they'll go out, and I'll say, they discuss nuclear. And they'll go out and they'll say, we never discussed nuclear. And I say, what do they say? All they do is make me angry. You know, they just make me angry.
0: I mean, the questioner wants him to say something else. Because she has the opportunity to ask the President of the United States, the leader of the free world, the commander-in-chief of the military, what's the status of the talks? Let him answer. But then she interjects, they say you're not talking. So is she using Iran as a source? The lying, horrible, theocratic regime? Is that what she thinks? That they're somehow on an equal plane with Trump? They're not. These are bad guys that if they had the opportunity would get rid of her ability to have the First Amendment to go and report and maybe kill her if she doesn't think the same way religiously. Yet she's asking a question in a free society that she thinks somehow is going to garner the answer that she wants. By the way, this just in, and I'm not going to use TMZ as a source. Sam Polo, find me a different source than TMZ, because what Harvey Levin pulled yesterday with Fauci, I can't use him right now because the guy's an idiot. By the way, I did post the monologue I did on what Harvey Levin from TMZ said about Fauci over on YouTube. Just go to joepags.com/YouTube, joepags.com/YouTube. Go take it in. It's only like 9 minutes long. Go take it in, and you'll see how I completely dismantle his argument. But there's an update to the reflecting pool case against the former Olympian, and I want to be able to bring that. So if you guys can do me a favor and find a better source. In the meantime, the Secretary of State, Marco Rubio, was asked about the International Criminal Court. Remember, Mamdani in New York, we'll break down Mamdani next hour with Rich Valdez. Mamdani in New York wanted to arrest Netanyahu when he comes to New York, and of course he couldn't do that. He says, because there's an arrest warrant from the ICC, the International Criminal Court, which is an illegitimate court. In fact, don't take my word for it. Listen to Marco Rubio.
1: So just a couple points that we all know, we've followed in the news, obviously, the events in the Middle East, and others here to talk about that, not that they're not important, but there's some other issues happening around the world, Mr. President.
0: I guess they just could not use microphones here for this. It's a big round table, not even a round table, it's a rectangular table, a big long table, the cabinet members all around. You couldn't put some sort of a microphone in the middle of the table?
1: That you've shown great leadership in that have not gotten nearly as much attention I think they deserve to mention today. The first is the International Criminal Court is an illegitimate international organization that, frankly, illegitimate. They've made themselves illegitimate because they claim that even if you're not a member of that court, they can come after you. And what that literally means in the future is that American political leaders and others...
0: Not only that, it's also glitchy.
1: ...could find themselves under indictment by this International Criminal Court. If you want to know a little bit about it, Jack Smith used to work there. These are the people that think they can go out and basically indict any world leader and haul them into The Hague. So we tried to get them to reform and listen to us. They wouldn't do it. They're very arrogant. We've now begun an effort to really try to bring that court to heel.
2: By the way, there's no information that they're after me. It could happen. But just so you know, he's talking about it. I'm saying that means that maybe he's not trying to defend me. He is trying to defend Bibi and various other people. But there are many people that shouldn't be looked at that way. But there is no indication that I'm one of them at this moment.
1: That's right. And I actually think the people who are in biggest danger in our system are servicemen, people in uniform. That they'll try to go out for the rest of their lives. They'll not be able to travel anywhere in the world.
0: Such an important point. The ICC, this is such a great point. The ICC, this illegitimate so-called court, would like to go after military members. Remember, the military member goes over and does something overseas that the ICC just deems they don't like or is somehow criminal, even if it's not. They can now have a criminal arrest warrant out internationally, and then our military members can't travel after their service?
1: Families, because they can be arrested on one of these acts. Imagine, again, you're a soldier, you fought in war, and 20 years later, they try to come grab you. So this is a big problem. So we've had dozens of countries already join us in this effort. Since we started 2 weeks ago, five countries have already quit the ICC and notified them that they're leaving, and we think there'll be more. The second thing is we had an unprecedented ministerial. 60 countries came to Washington, and were a part of an effort where we were shedding light on far-left terrorism and violence. You know, if a bomb goes off somewhere and it's tied to some right-wing group or what I don't consider neo-Nazis right-wing, I consider them Nazis, right? But you're going to get a lot of attention on that. But if it's a leftist group, an Antifa group, they get no coverage or they ignore the ideological spin and the ideological reason behind it. So we got 60 countries came up here and hopefully creating a strong to go after far-left violent terrorism. And go after it, call it by name, and I think we're building a very strong coalition there.
0: I think you can easily do that just by going and arresting everybody who admits they're Antifa. If it's a domestic terrorist group, and it is, and if it's been denoted so by the government, it has, go and arrest them. What are you waiting for? They have to do something first? They have said, we are here to take down the government. We are here to cause anarchy. Again, if Al-Qaeda, let's just be smart about this. If Al-Qaeda or ISIS or fill in the blank, Boko Haram, if they made some sort of a group in the United States and put out a sign that says, we are ISIS or Al-Qaeda or Boko Haram or Hamas or Hezbollah. If they did that, we would have every right to go in and shut them down and arrest them all. Why aren't we doing that with these far left-wing, disgusting, you know, anti-American terrorist groups? I think that we should. 833-JOE-PAGS, 833-563-7247, joepags.com. An update on the reflecting pool case against that former Olympian when we come back. Keep it on the Joe Pags Show.
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6: 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Dial #250, say Mike Rowe, and let the savings begin.
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0: Hi, great to have you. Thanks. I appreciate you stopping by. It's the Joe Pag Show. Lots going on, lots to get to. There's an update on the arrest of the former Olympian when it comes to the reflecting pool in Washington, D.C. And again, we were told by Judge Jeanine Pirro, the U.S. attorney in D.C., that this guy, his name David Hearn, reached in with both hands and pulled the liner up. And therefore, he was facing a criminal charge of doing more than $1,000 damage. Well, there's an update. She's looking to drop the charges. Here it is from the New York Post. Jeanine Pirro seeks to drop charges against Olympian David Hearn, admits reflecting pool damage was flawed installation. Josh Christensen wrote this. D.C. U.S. Attorney Jeanine Pirro is moving to dismiss charges against former Olympic canoeist David Hearn for allegedly vandalizing the Lincoln Memorial reflecting pool, revealing in a Friday court filing today that the damage was, in fact, the result of flawed installation by the contractor. Pirro's office submitted the motion to dismiss after Hearn had pleaded not guilty earlier this month to one felony count of destruction of property for the alleged June 19th incident. The July 31st court filing reveals that the sealant at the bottom of the reflecting pool had almost immediately begun peeling after the work was completed, after the Virginia-based company got a no-bid contract for the renovations. And the Department of Interior, DOI, provided less than fulsome information on the outset of the case, Piro's motion noted. Quote, it was not until after the return of the indictment that the DOI provided additional documents to the USAODC, that's the attorney's office, indicating that damage to the Lincoln Memorial Reflecting Pool in June of 2026 was a result of flawed installation by the contractor, Atlantic Industrial Coatings, and the rush to complete the project prior to events associated with the America 250 celebration in the weeks surrounding Independence Day 2026, the court filing stated. Quote, it was not until these documents were produced that the USAODC first became aware of information showing that the damage was a result of a botched installation and not vandalism, as initially represented by the DOI. Hearn's attorneys are demanding an apology on behalf of the Olympian. Quote, the Trump administration's case against Davey Hearn should never have been brought. Its dismissal today does not erase the abuse of government power in arresting and charging a patriotic American who did nothing wrong. The government's approach was ready aim, fire aim. He said, the administration owes Mr. Hearn an apology, said Hearn's attorneys, Norm Eisen, Mary Dorman, and Steve Levin, or Levin, I'm not sure, in a statement. Refra DOI did not immediately respond to a request for comment. Well, no. The Trump administration doesn't owe an apology. I think the Department of Interior, that's in the administration, I get it, does. And I think that Jeanine Pirro does the right thing. She said, well, wait a second. Hold on a second. You gave me the wrong information. Why didn't you give me this before? How dare you? And listen, she makes the filing. It's now reported by many, many outlets. This actually came down about an hour and a half ago, and I'm glad that they did. If the guy didn't do anything wrong, he should not have been charged, and I think he's got a lawsuit in his hands. Arrested for a felony, destruction of property. I mean, that's a big deal. You probably could have done a little more, you know, transparency from the DOI, Department of Interior, before saying this guy definitely did something really, really bad, and we're now going to get him for doing it. So I'm glad that he's not going to be charged. If he didn't do it, he didn't do it. And I'm glad that she came out and said what she said. And I'm glad that she cast the blame on the Department of the Interior. But no, President Trump and the, quote, administration doesn't owe him an apology. But he certainly needs to get an apology from the U.S. Attorney's Office in light of the new evidence that came in. The DOI certainly should, I believe. 833-JOE-PAGS, 833-563-7247, joepags.com. Rich Valdez next hour from New York City, giving us an update on the socialist takeover by Mamdani and others. Keep it here.
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17: Next for Iran, I'm Daria Albinger, Fox News. President Trump says another round of attacks on Iran could come as early as this weekend, and he is warning that the war is not over.
18: Kuwait reporting attacks from Iran, drone attacks from the early morning hours. No casualties reported. Also confirmation now that Iran did try and attack two oil tankers in the Strait of Hormuz, causing damage to one of them, nearly missing the other, but perhaps causing a short spike